0: dismissed vehicular homicide and other charges against 74-year-old James Paulson after he was found to be incompetent to stand trial. Paulson hit 28-year-old Jose Enrique Quevedo and his 6-year-old son Joshua Quevedo as they walked along the side of the road in September of last year. The Clark County judge dismissed the charges without prejudice, meaning prosecutors could bring them back.
1: And a man is in custody this afternoon after police say that he poured gasoline around a Vancouver gas station and then set his own car and himself on fire. Here's KXL's John Eric Smith.
2: Police say the man also put gasoline on a parked truck at the Shell station on Northeast Andreessen Road. Kim Kapp with Vancouver PD says a fire extinguisher technician happened to be at the station and was able to put out the burning car.
3: That was very helpful to be able to have somebody that knew what to do and was able to safely get the vehicle fire out, because obviously it's parked at a gas pump. So could have been a very much worse situation.
2: Police found the man underneath a nearby semi truck. He was taken into custody. Nobody else, fortunately, was hurt. John Eric Smith, FM News 101.
0: Local gas prices are rising. Portland prices up 11 cents to $4.93 a gallon, while Vancouver prices jumped 8 cents to $5.20. As KXL's Heather Roberts reports, several factors are putting upward pressure on what it costs to fill up our tank.
4: It's not great news for the long weekend.
5: Unfortunately, drivers here in Oregon and nationwide are paying the highest gas prices ever for Labor Day.
4: AAA's Marie Dodd says Oregon's average is up 12 cents this week to $4.89 for a gallon of regular, while the national average remains 410. A big pressure point is the Olympic pipeline, which sends gas from Washington refineries to Oregon.
5: BP, which operates the pipeline, has not commented, but we are getting reports of possible operational issues.
4: Dodd says the switchover to winter blend fuel is also pinching the supply. Heather Roberts, FM News 101.
1: One Portland homeless shelter is taking matters into its own hands. As KXL's Noah Friedman reports, the operator is considering running the facility on their own without any county funds.
6: Multnomah County is set to cut over 1,000 shelter beds by year's end, including 100 at Bybee Lakes Hope Center in North Portland. Shelter owner Alan Evans tells our news partner KGW he doesn't want the building's future decided by government decisions.
7: We sat down and we crunched everything the best we could. We did not rely on long-term instability, because that's what the county and the city provide.
6: Bybee Lakes has raised $1.3 million this year to save the beds for now. 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
2: 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I am Brett Recamp with Tim Lance, and we have your top stories today.
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2: Excitement ramps up for week one of the college football season. 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
3: Plus, the sentence has been handed down in the case of a man charged with faking a ransom note in the Nancy Guthrie case. Your entertainment news is coming up. That's part of it at 5:27.
2: Right now it's 5:11. Traffic and weather together are on the ones. Michael Convery now watching a crash in northeast Portland.
4: Yes, an accident being dispatched out as a car that hit a bicyclist over at 9th and Widler. That's right over near, well, it's over where we used to have the, we used to be the Lloyd Center at 9th and Widler Street. We still have that crash too out in Hillsboro. It's right there at the intersection of Cornell Road and Northwest John Olson Avenue. Again, it's reportedly a vehicle into a building. Police are on the scene there. Northbound I-5 headed to Vancouver is delayed from just north of the Fremont Bridge up to the interstate. There's a little scattered slowing too out of the Twilliger curves across the Markham leading over to I-84. Not doing too bad on I-84, slowing eastbound out to about 28th and looks good headed out to the east side. From the KXL Traffic Center, I'm Michael Convery.
3: The KXL forecast for tonight, mostly cloudy, slight chance for a little bit of rain, and the overnight low should be 59. Tomorrow is when the real rain comes in. Periods of rain throughout the day with a high of 68. More rain possible on Thursday with some thunderstorms possible, too, in the afternoon and a high of 66. And we could see some rain on Friday, too. In Lake Oswego, 70 degrees. Hillsboro, 70 degrees. Clouds all over the region. We have 70 in downtown.
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3: And the time now is 5:12. A 34-year-old driver is accused of stealing road construction signs from near the Austin wildfire. A Clackamas County deputy says the suspect reportedly wanted those signs as souvenirs. Austin Fire Safety Officer Wes Lathan says those orange signs help notify other drivers of hazardous conditions.
5: And just the distraction of the fire, as you have a lot of people driving right up to the checkpoint still and then wanting to go see those corridors, and there's the fire on the hills that they're paying a lot more attention to that.
3: And he says they also keep fire crews safe as they navigate numerous hazards during low visibility and nighttime operations. The suspected thief of over $20,000 worth of signs now under investigation by Forest Service law enforcement.
2: Oregon's Secretary of State vows to continue fighting President Trump's executive order on vote by mail. Following reports, the U.S. Postal Service is moving ahead despite a court order.
6: A whistleblower just came forward and said the Trump administration

0: administration is rushing to launch a system for mail ballots that is completely untested. And if it goes forward, it could cause widespread problems with ballots being legally delivered to American citizens.
1: In a social media video, Secretary of State Tobias Reid says it proves the president is trying to deny Americans their right to vote in the midterms. A coalition of 25 states, including Oregon, won a temporary restraining order last week blocking USPS from rolling out new rules under the executive order.
2: The University of Portland is making a big move to recruit new students. Here's KXL's Grant MacHill.
3: The school has launched the 3-2 degree program. Provost Dr. David Mengel says it's a full 120-credit, three-year business degree.
4: Families are very sensitive to price, are also sensitive to time. They're looking for their opportunity and ready both to lean all the way into college, but then to jump right into the career afterwards.
3: He says the program is designed for high-achieving high school graduates who enter with credits, and he believes this type of program may become more common.
4: We're going to learn from our experience. We may well offer more different ways.
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2: And excitement is ramping up for week one of college football season. From the KXL Sports Desk now, here is Judah Newby.
5: Cordy Glass is in his second season in Corvallis. The Beavs running back said today he likes the depth on the roster as Oregon State prepares for Saturday's season opener.
6: Yeah, we're excited because I feel like if Coach Mission put out an official depth chart, then he trusts everybody to be on the field, and that's good. Everybody knows the playbook. Everybody knows where they're supposed to be.
5: The Beavs will likely rotate a lot of players through as they visit the number 23-ranked Houston Cougars. Houston, a 3-touchdown favorite, 9 a.m. kickoff on ESPN. The last time Boise State visited Oregon, the Ducks needed a pair of special teams touchdowns and a last-second field goal to avoid the upset. Dante Moore was on the roster for that game, though Dylan Gabriel was a starting quarterback. Moore says he still learned a lot from that close call.
7: Just to start fast as an offense, just going out there, not getting punched in the mouth, but going out there and just doing what the coaches are teaching us this whole week. But yeah, just an opportunity for us to go out there and start fast, learn from the mistakes, the coverages they do and things. So it's a great game to look back at and, learn a lot from.
5: Number 2 Oregon, a 24.5-point favorite Saturday over the Broncos. Stan Kroenke is purchasing a controlling interest in the Los Angeles Angels of Anaheim from longtime Angels owner Artie Marino. Kroenke Sports and Entertainment adds the MLB franchise to their existing portfolio that includes the LA Rams, Denver Nuggets, Hockey's Colorado Avalanche, Colorado Rapids of MLS, and Arsenal FC of the Premier League. The Angels were sold at a new record valuation of $4 billion. And the Indianapolis Colts say they expect veteran receiver Keenan Allen to play week one, despite Allen's arrest over the weekend for drunken driving. The Colts host the Ravens September 13th. With sports at 15 and 45, I'm Jude Anubi, FM News 101.
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8: From ABC News, I'm Dave Packer. The Texas-Louisiana coast getting slammed tonight as Tropical Storm Edouard made landfall. ABC's Melissa Adon is in Port Arthur, Texas.
9: This intense and slow-moving tropical system is packing a punch along the Gulf Coast tonight. Just before making landfall near the Texas-Louisiana state line, Edouard gaining strength, roaring ashore, winds topping 60 miles per hour. Power lines snapped.
10: It's always worse along the coast.
9: Officials asking people to be on alert for life-threatening flooding.
8: U.S. Central Command says it's completed a new round of airstrikes on Iranian targets. The U.S. accusing Iran of trying to relay mines in the Strait of Hormuz. Iran claims it's striking back. All of this starting out September after a lull last month.
11: It was a pretty quiet August in terms of strikes against Iranian military targets. The U.S. was focused on an economic pressure campaign by going after countries that do business with Iran to try to put the squeeze on Iran to get them back to the negotiating table, to get them to give in to the president.
8: ABC's Karen Travers. Immigration advocates in Ohio mourning the sudden death of a 20-year-old Haitian who had just graduated high school and had recently lost his temporary protected status. Pierre Dumas Bell, fitted, he said, with an ankle monitor and in fear of being sent back to Haiti, took his own life Monday. Reverend Carl Ruby, a pastor in Springfield, Ohio.
12: Some people die of accidents. Some people die by suicide. Pierre died as a result of policy.
8: The jury deciding the fate of Lindsay Clancy, the Massachusetts woman charged in the deaths of her three young children, deadlocked.

0: verdict, but the judge ordering them to continue deliberating. Attorney Kevin Reddington.
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5: 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I'm Tim Lance with Brett Recamp on FM News 101 KXL. 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
6: A man is in custody after police say he poured gasoline around a Vancouver gas station and set himself on fire.
5: One Portland homeless shelter is taking matters into its own hands, with the operator considering running the facility on their own without county funds.
6: Apple shares are on the rise, and Gulf Oil is chiming in on oil and gas. The latest during business news at 5:26.
5: First, though, it's 5:21. Traffic and weather together, always on the ones around here. And we've got Michael Convery in the traffic center. There is a car that has crashed into a building in Hillsboro. Michael?
7: Yeah, this is out again in Hillsboro, right near the intersection of John Olson Road and Cornell Road out in Hillsboro. And again, we understand that it was a car that actually went into an apartment complex there. And it sounds like it might have actually been intentional. There was one person that was injured inside of the apartment building. And now, again, a heavy police presence is on the scene out there in Hillsboro, again, right near the intersection of Cornell Road and John Olson Road. So again, a good area to steer clear of out in Hillsboro if at all possible. Northbound I-5, we have delays out of the curves across the Markham. Then again, pretty crowded on I-84 from I-5 out to about 33rd Avenue. Westbound, some delays coming down through the Hollywood District as well. 205 southbound, just scattered slowing today away from I-84 down towards the off-ramp for Division and Powell. 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From the KXL Traffic Center, I'm Michael Convery.
6: Looking at that KXL forecast as we shift suddenly from summer to fall. Partly to mostly cloudy tonight. Slim chance of rain, 59. We do have periods of rain throughout your Wednesday and a high near 68. Thursday, rain with possible thunderstorms, mainly in the afternoon. 66 for your high on Thursday. About 70 is where we top out on Friday. We are at 70 in Hillsboro, 69 in Oregon City. Battleground, 69.
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5: 526. Thanks so much for being with us here on a Tuesday. You have Portland's Afternoon News. We're live from the Swickard Studio, and it's time for your business report.
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7: Apple shares are up more than 2.5% today on the first day with John Ternus as the company's new CEO. He takes over for Tim Cook, who led the tech giant since 2011 and helped lift its market capitalization from $350 billion to over $4 trillion, a whopping 1,000% increase. Labor Day is around the corner, which means one final weekend to get away for the summer, but gasoline prices may prevent some from making that trip. Gulf Oil Chief Energy Advisor Tom Closa looks at how big an issue it could be.
8: It'll be the most expensive Labor Day ever, probably about 90 cents above what we paid last year and 20 cents above what the record has been so far.
7: Markets were lower across the board. Dow Industrial average off 419 points at 52,767. NASDAQ lost 271 points. S&P 500 fell by 54. I'm Dan Loney with Your Money Now on FM News 101 KXL.
5: 527, time now for your entertainment news. Repair work is underway at Dolly Parton's Star on the Hollywood Walk of Fame. Star not getting a whole lot of love as someone vandalized it by scratching out Parton's name. The star has become a large memorial of flowers, cards, and other tributes. This comes 1 week after Dolly Parton's death at the age of 80.
6: We now know the fate of the California man accused of sending a fake ransom note linked to the disappearance of Nancy Guthrie.
9: Court records say Derek Colella was sentenced this week to 2 5-year probation terms to run concurrently. The 42-year-old admitted to 2 felony charges of sending a ransom demand across state lines and using a telecommunications device to threaten or harass. I'm Chris Coraggio.
10: I'm sorry that you're dead.
5: Miley Cyrus is releasing her 10th studio album today. On social media, she announced the title is Bass Persuades. The project releases September 18th. I'm going to say bass and not bass. Probably the instrument and not the fish.
6: Maybe she likes fishing. Well, we don't know. FM News 101 KX.

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1: 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One client shares, Reynolds Defense Firm was like the one kid on the playground who stood up on my behalf when everyone else shunned me and turned away. 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Reynolds Defense Firm. We're solid, we're here if you need us, and we are very good at what we do.
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0: 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It's Portland's Afternoon News now on FM News 101 KXL. Good afternoon. I'm Tim Lance.
3: I am Brett Recamp. Thank you for joining us. We do appreciate it. 5:30 now, and we have your top stories today.
0: Anti-ICE and pro-ICE scuffling in downtown Portland ahead of a court hearing on an ICE building violation.
3: Oregon drivers will pay more to fill up their tank this weekend than any other Labor Day.
0: And the Oregon Ducks hire from within to find their offensive and defensive coordinators. Judah Newby joins you for sports. That will be at 5:45.
3: Those stories and more in 90 seconds. But first, it is 5:31, and traffic and weather together are on the ones. Michael Convery, tell us what's happening in Vancouver with some trouble there.
4: Yeah, I-5 northbound, we've had trouble with a disabled vehicle. Now a little bit north of the interstate bridge up near 4th Plain Boulevard. In the right lane, again, Washington State Department of Transportation incident responses arrived on the scene. They helped usher it off to the right shoulder. So that's why it's a little slow in Vancouver, north of the interstate bridge up towards 4th Plain. Of course, getting to Vancouver is slow too. I-5 north from just north of the Fremont Bridge up to the interstate. Crash reported now down in Marion County on 99E in the Brooks area, right near Brook Lake Road. One lane is blocked each direction on 99E northbound and southbound there. In addition, another accident in Salem reported on Highway 22 westbound over the Marion Street Bridge, causing a delay headed westbound on Highway 22 just west of downtown Salem. I-84 is slow from I-5 out to about 33rd, then loosens up, looks good east of that point. 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From the KXL Traffic Center, I'm Michael Convery.
0: Now the KXL forecast, we've got that rain through the middle part of the week, but by the time we get to the weekend, they're telling us that things should start to dry out. For tonight, partly cloudy, slight chance of some rain, low 59. Tomorrow, periods of rain throughout the entire day with a high of 68. More rain expected on Thursday. We'll get up to 66, and thunderstorms are a possibility in the afternoon. And another chance for some rain on Friday, not as good, and we'll get up to about 70 degrees. Hillsboro, you've got a cloudy sky. It's 60. Downtown Portland now 70 degrees.
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0: 5:32, and fisticuffs erupted between ICE protesters and supporters before another court hearing on the challenge to a Portland ICE facility land use violation. KXL's Gail Cunningham reports it happened this afternoon in front of the Multnomah County Courthouse.
5: About 15 anti-ICE protesters rallied in front of the courthouse. demanding that Judge Stefan Alexander dismiss ICE building landlord Stuart Lindquist's appeal of the violation and fine for ICE holding detainees past a 12-hour limit.
6: Why should Judge Stefan Alexander continue to allow Lindquist to further delay the process?
7: Immigrants are people.
5: Their chants were interrupted by

0: an ICE supporter. There was pushing and shoving until Multnomah County Sheriff's deputies moved in and separated the groups. Judge Alexander set a hearing for November 20th for more arguments in the case. Gail Cunningham, FM News 101.
1: All right, Gail. And despite everything that happened, they say no arrests were made.
2: Vancouver police found a man underneath a semi-truck after a fire and a chaotic scene at a gas station this morning. KXL's John Eric Smith reports.
3: Police say the man was pouring gasoline around the Shell station on Northeast Andreessen Road, poured gas on a truck, and then set his own car and himself on fire before running away. Kim Kapp with Vancouver PD says officers did find their suspect nearby.
4: He was taken into custody by police. He was also transported to an area hospital based on injuries related to gasoline and burns that he suffered.
3: Kapp says no one else was hurt and the fire caused minimal property damage beyond the man's vehicle. John Eric Smith, FM News 101.
1: A North Portland homeless shelter remains open after the community pitched in over $1 million. KXL's Noah Friedman reports.
5: Multnomah County told managers of the Bybee Lakes Hope Center it would lose 25% of its beds in budget cuts.
6: We got word this year that there was going to be a cut of 100 beds at our facility.
5: Shelter owner Alan Evans tells our news partner KGW it was time to act. Since January, Bybee Lakes has received $1.3 million through fundraising, saving the beds temporarily. Evans says the goal is to run the shelter entirely with private funds, calling Multnomah County's Homeless Services Department a, quote, long-term instability. Noah Friedman, FM News 101.
2: President Trump this week announced a deal with Venezuela to build up America's oil stocks, but AAA's Marie Dodds says if and when it happens, it will take time to impact local gas prices. For now, the annual switch to winter blend fuel is crimping supplies and pushing up prices.
7: We always have a little bit of a shortage situation when these switchovers occur, and it can take a couple of days, sometimes a week. The switchover is not the type of situation where you can just flick a switch and instantly have a new type of fuel available.
2: Oregon's average is up 12 cents this week to $4.89 a gallon, and Dodd says that's primarily due to an operational issue along the Olympic pipeline. In Portland, prices up 11 cents to $4.93, while Vancouver prices jumped 8 cents to $5.20 a gallon.
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9: 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Thanks a lot for being with us here on Portland's Afternoon News. We are live from the Swickard studio with Tim Lance. I'm Brett Recamp. Our top stories.
10: Clackamas County deputies say they caught a guy stealing critical road signs from around the Austin fire, and the suspect said, wanted some souvenirs.
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10: Would you pay $500 for an AI toothbrush that had a camera on it? 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More during your business news at 5:56.
9: Those stories and more in 90 seconds. But first, it is 5:41. Traffic and weather together are on the ones with Michael Convery. Now watching a crash in Salem.
11: Yeah, it's on Highway 22 over the Marion Street Bridge headed westbound, so just west of downtown Salem as you head across the Willamette River. Accident on the bridge causing for some delays. Still have the crash, too, down in the Brooks area in Marion County on 99E right near Brook Lake Road. We understand that one lane is blocked each direction on 99E at Brook Lake Road. I-5 southbound as you leave downtown Portland, looking pretty good through the curves. Not too bad as you head into Wilsonville, just a little moderate slowing down past Ellingson. I-205 northbound, again, some slowing up past Stafford, and a little more slowing right near the 10th Street off-ramp in Westland, but again, not all that bad this afternoon. 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From the KXL Traffic Center, I'm Michael Convery.
10: Now the KXL forecast. Tonight's going to be mostly cloudy, slight chance of rain, low about 59. Tomorrow, there is a lot of rain in store. At least it'll rain solidly throughout much of the day with a high of 68. And then Thursday, rain with possible thunderstorms in the afternoon and a high of 66. A little more rain expected on Friday before things dry out on Saturday and Sunday, they say. At PDX, 70 degrees and cloudy. Troutdale, 69. And in Portland, cloudy and 69.
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10: 5:42, and as crews work to get a line around the nearly 13,000-acre Austin fire, they contend with more hazards. People stealing temporary road safety signs. Here's KXL's Heather Roberts.
12: Earlier this month, the Clackamas County deputy pulled over a pickup near the Austin Fire Command Post filled with orange road construction signs. The deputy says the 34-year-old driver admitted to stealing the signs valued at over $1,000, reportedly for souvenirs. Austin Fire Safety Officer Wes Lathan tells me it put fire crews in danger.
13: We have a lot of personnel that are out there morning and night, and especially for those crews that are driving in the dark. Having that signage up to help keep them safe and aware of where those hazards are is critical.
12: Heather Roberts, FM News 101.
9: A new program at the University of Portland helps students earn a business degree in less time without cutting corners. KXL's Grant McHugh reports.
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14: We've designed this for high-achieving, ambitious young people who have already begun earning college credit in high school and are interested in a full accredited business degree.
1: School Provost Dr. David Mangle says the program is designed to help students in several ways, including helping them get out into the workforce faster.
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15: And now that your kids are finally going back to school, all of a sudden the teachers' unions decide they want to go on strike. I guess it's that time of year. Teachers have decided that now that your kids are heading back to the classroom, it's time for the teachers to go out on the picket line and go on strike. I think this is absolutely wrong. In most states, if the teachers have a contract, it's illegal for them to strike. And when they strike in too many places now, they're even entitled to unemployment payments. Can you believe that nonsense? And consider what the teachers could do. If they're really going to tell you that your kids are their top priority, then why don't those teachers stay in the classroom? Operate under the contract they already have. Even if the contract is run out, most of those contracts call for the teachers to keep getting paid. And when their raise eventually is negotiated, they'll get it retroactively. But don't hurt the kids. Shame on you, teachers. For Northwest Reports, I'm Lars Larson.
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16: In the latest example of college football chaos, a handful of players recently cut from NFL training camps have rejoined college football teams, most notably with Lane Kiffin at LSU. Indianapolis Colts GM Chris Ballard, when asked if he's had any players asked to be cut and go back to school.
17: No, it's the stupidest shit I've ever heard.
16: Ballard expanded.
18: Your entire life, I know I'll catch crap for this, but your entire life you fight to get up to the NFL. Okay, but now we're going to go back. Okay, that makes a lot of freaking sense.
16: Longtime Clemson coach Dabo Swinney agrees.
19: I would just say it's kind of embarrassing. I mean, honestly, it's just embarrassing. That's where we are. I don't blame the kids and people trying to take advantage of the system. I just think it's embarrassing where we are with college football.
16: The season kicks off Saturday, 12:30, for number 2 Oregon hosting Boise State. The Ducks trying to break through to the national title game after two straight playoff runs ending in big losses. Jake Budd of Big Ten Network likes Oregon's chances, especially with new offensive and defensive coordinators.
20: I would be shocked if either of these guys jumps to a head coaching job late in the season. So I think it'll be these coordinators. Plenty of talent to scheme up and get the ball to, but I think they're going to be all hands on deck all the way through, hopefully for the Ducks, a national title run.
16: Oregon stayed in-house, promoting Drew Merringer to offensive coordinator and Chris Hampton for defense. Steelers cornerback Joey Porter Jr. says he doesn't know if he'll play for the team without a contract extension. The Steelers have said they will not discuss an extension once the season starts. Porter practiced for the first time today as he enters the final year of his rookie contract. With sports at 15 and 45, I'm Judah Newby, FM News 101.
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21: From ABC News, I'm Dave Packer. The Texas-Louisiana coast getting slammed tonight as Tropical Storm Edouard made landfall. ABC's Melissa Adon is in Port Arthur, Texas.
22: This intense and slow-moving tropical system is packing a punch along the Gulf Coast tonight. Just before making landfall near the Texas-Louisiana state line, Edouard gaining strength, roaring ashore, winds topping 60 miles per hour. Power lines snapped.
23: It's always worse along the coast.
22: Officials asking people to be on alert for life-threatening flooding.
21: U.S. Central Command says it's completed a new round of airstrikes on Iranian targets. The U.S. accusing Iran of trying to relay mines in the Strait of Hormuz. Iran claims it's striking back. All of this starting out September after a lull last month.
24: It was a pretty quiet August in terms of
0: strikes against Iranian military targets. The U.S. was focused on an economic pressure campaign by going after countries that do business with Iran to try to put the squeeze on Iran to get them back to the negotiating table, to get them to give in to the president.
2: ABC's Karen Travers. Immigration advocates in Ohio mourning the sudden death of a 20-year-old Haitian who had just graduated high school and had recently lost his temporary protected status. Pierre Dumas Bell, fitted, he said, with an ankle monitor and in fear of being sent back to Haiti, took his own life Monday. Reverend Carl Ruby, a pastor in Springfield, Ohio.
3: Some people die of accidents. Some people die by suicide. Pierre died as a result of policy.
2: The jury deciding the fate of Lindsay Clancy, the Massachusetts woman charged in the deaths of her three young children, deadlocked, but the judge ordering them to continue deliberating. Attorney Kevin Reddington.
4: What's been the hardest part about this for you?
24: Worrying about Lindsay.
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9: A chaotic morning at a Vancouver gas station ends with a man setting himself on fire.
10: A North Portland homeless shelter remaining open now after the community pitched in over $1 million.
9: Would you believe Drake is teaming up with a current country superstar? Maybe. Your entertainment news coming up at 5:57.
10: First, it is 5:51, traffic and weather together, of course, on the ones. Michael Convery there in the traffic center with us all afternoon, this afternoon. There's a crash in Marion County. Michael?
11: It's an accident still down in the Brooks area, 99E, a little bit to the north of Brook Lake Road, right in Brooks. It is causing delays both directions on 99E, just to the east of I-5, again, down in Marion County. Here in the Portland metro area, the freeways are definitely lighter than usual today. I-5 northbound is about 14 minutes to get from downtown across the interstate bridge, and that slow-to-stop-and-go pace starts about Lombard, headed up towards the interstate. I-84 is crowded out to about 21st Avenue, then looks good east of that point. 205 southbound, just some brake lights south of I-84 down towards Division Powell. 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From the KXL Traffic Center, I'm Michael Convery.
9: Looking at that KXL forecast, and here comes the rain around the Portland metro area. Periods of rain throughout your Wednesday with a high of 68. 66 degrees is your high on Thursday with possible thunderstorms. Right now in downtown Portland, we're sitting at 69. It's 69 in Vancouver, 68 in Salem.
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4: And you have Portland's afternoon news. Thanks for being with us. 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
6: More conflict with Iran, along with higher bond yields and oil prices, led to the markets heading lower today. The Dow was off 419 points, ending the day at 52,767. NASDAQ lost 271 points. S&P 500 fell 54. West Texas crude was up 5%, now at $90 a barrel. Dyson has introduced a new electric toothbrush that uses AI and a built-in camera to give real-time feedback. Smart toothbrushes are not new things, as companies already have them, but this camera jet model is the first with an integrated camera. The price is $499 and is available right now through pre-order. The House of Representatives passed a stopgap funding bill to keep the government running this fall. The vote was 370-48 to keep the government funded through December 11th, and the bill heads to President Trump's desk for his signature. I'm Dan Loney with Your Money Now on FM News 101 KXL.
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5: Time for your entertainment news. And Prince Harry is reportedly asking the British government for increased security now that his family has returned to the UK.
7: The Sunday Times says that in a letter, Harry says he was unaware of an Al-Qaeda threat made on his family back in 2023, and they need elevated protection. Private security guards are not allowed to be armed in the UK. Only police can carry guns. The decision about who gets royal and VIP security is handled by an independent body, not the government. I'm Mark Mayfield.
4: Is Drake collaborating with Ella Langley?
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4: 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Wish we'd hear that once in a while. There's a verse featuring Drake, and it's just a week after he attended Langley's tour stop in Arkansas.
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6: 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I'm Tim Lance.
7: I am Brett Recamp. 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
6: Fisticuffs erupt as ICE protesters and supporters clash before a courtroom hearing in downtown Portland.
7: Oregon and Washington see a spike in gas prices after a report of operational issues involving the pipeline that supplies Portland with fuel.
6: And the Los Angeles Angels have new owners. They paid a whole lot, too. June Anubi has sports coming up at 6:15 for you.
7: Those stories and more in 90 seconds. But first, it's 6:01. And traffic and weather together are on the ones. Okay, Michael Convery, how are we doing? We are looking at now a problem in the Brooks area.
8: Yeah, good news down there. Earlier crash on 99E, a little bit to the north of Brook Lake Road, has now been cleared out of the way. It was there for a while, so it caused a pretty good-sized backup both north and southbound on 99E right in Brooks. But again, the crash now is cleared. All lanes are moving again. I-5 northbound to Vancouver, not bad. Just some slowing up through Delta Park to the interstate. Southbound I-5 looks pretty good as you leave downtown. It's about 15 minutes is all to get from downtown Portland all the way through Wilsonville across the Boone Bridge. 217 southbound bunches up in Beaverton, just off the Sunset Highway, down past Canyon Road. Is your portfolio creating real income? Learn how it's done with Damian Rothermel and the Portland Retirement Income Show. It's every Saturday afternoon at 4 on KXL. From the KXL Traffic Center, I'm Michael Convery.
6: And now the KXO forecast for you. Rain in the forecast for now, but it's supposed to dry out by the time we get to the weekend. But tomorrow, periods of rain throughout the day with a daytime high of about 68. More rain on Thursday. Thunderstorms possible in the afternoon and a high of 66. And even more rain on Friday. The chance not as good. And the high today, or on Friday rather, should be about 70 degrees. In Gresham, it is 69. Beaverton, cloudy and 69 as well. Downtown Portland, also 69.
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6: It is now 6:02, and ICE protesters and supporters, they clashed this afternoon at an immigrants' rights rally at the Multnomah County Courthouse. KXL's Gail Cunningham was there. She reports it happened ahead of another hearing on a Portland ICE facility land use violation.
9: About 15 immigrants' rights activists demanded that instead of today's procedural hearing, Judge Stefan Alexander immediately rule against ICE landlord Stuart Lindquist's appeal of the violation and fine for ICE holding detainees past a 12-hour limit.
10: No more delays!
9: An ICE supporter interrupted with a chant of his own to deport all illegal aliens.
11: Don't touch me, ladies!
9: And a fight ensued when anti-ICE protesters tried to block him and shut him down. After a second confrontation, about a dozen Multnomah County sheriff's deputies moved in to separate the parties. Judge Alexander set a hearing date of November 20th for more arguments in the case. Gail Cunningham, FM News 101.
7: A man arrested by ICE at the Marion County Courthouse earlier this year now has a one-year and one-day federal prison sentence. A Marion County judge gave it to him today. 50-year-old Javier Osorio Alamaria was taken into custody most recently in April. The U.S. Attorney's Office in Oregon reports he is an undocumented immigrant who has made his way into the U.S. illegally three times and has pleaded guilty to violent crimes, including those of a sexual nature with a child.
6: Well, a man is in custody.

0: custody today, too, after police say he poured gasoline all around a Vancouver gas station and then set his own car and himself on fire.
1: Police say the man also put gasoline on a parked truck at the Shell station on Northeast Andreessen Road. Kim Kapp with Vancouver PD says a fire extinguisher technician happened to be at the station and was able to put out the burning car.
2: That was very helpful to be able to have somebody that knew what to do and was able to safely get the vehicle fire out, because obviously it's parked at a gas pump, so could have been a very much worse situation.
1: Police found the man underneath a nearby semi-truck. He was taken into custody. Nobody else, fortunately, was hurt. John Eric Smith, FM News 101.
3: One Portland homeless shelter is taking matters into its own hands, as KXL's Noah Friedman reports. The operator is considering running the facility on their own without county funds.
4: Multnomah County is set to cut over 1,000 shelter beds by year's end, including 100 at Bybee Lakes Hope Center in North Portland. Shelter owner Alan Evans tells our news partner KGW he doesn't want the building's future decided by government decisions.
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0: Okay, let's talk about local gas prices, because they are rising. Portland prices rising 11 cents now, up to $4.93 a gallon on average, while Vancouver prices jumping 8 cents to $5.20. As KXL's Heather Roberts reports, several factors are putting upward pressure on what it costs to fill up your tank.
6: It's not great news for the long weekend.
7: Unfortunately, drivers here in Oregon and nationwide are paying the highest gas prices ever for Labor Day.
6: AAA's Marie Dodd says Oregon's average is up 12 cents this week to $4.89 for a gallon of regular, while the national average remains $4.10. A big pressure point is the Olympic Pipeline, which sends gas from Washington refineries to Oregon.
7: BP, which operates the pipeline, has not commented, but we are getting reports of possible operational issues.
6: Dodd says the switchover to winter blend fuel is also pinching the supply. Heather Roberts, FM News 101.
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8: Parents have been waiting since June, dreading it for weeks. 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
3: 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I am Brett Recamp, and we have your top stories today.
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3: Excitement ramps up for week one of the college football season. 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
0: And who would vandalize Dolly Parton's star on the Hollywood Walk of Fame? Seriously. But it did happen. You'll hear about it in entertainment news at 6:27.
3: Right now, it is 6:11. Traffic and weather together on the ones. How are we looking at this hour, Mr. Michael Convery?
17: Yeah, we're looking a lot better, Brett. I-5 northbound, just some delays up through Delta Park to the Interstate Bridge. 205 looks real good, headed across the Glen Jackson Bridge into Clark County. Not really much of a backup over on the Sunset Highway. Again, inbound, some scattered slowing from the top of Sylvan Hill down to 405. I-84 just crowds up away from I-5 out to about 33rd. Discount Windows has moved. 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From the KXL Traffic Center, I'm Michael Convery.
0: All right, Michael, as far as the KXL forecast goes, partly cloudy tonight, slight chance of some rain overnight, low about 59. Best chance for rain comes tomorrow and Thursday. Periods of rain on Wednesday throughout the entire day with a high of 68. Only 66 for your high on Thursday, and thunderstorms are also possible in the afternoon. Slight chance for some rain on Friday as well before it dries out for the weekend. Camas 69, Beaverton 68 right now, Vancouver 68, Portland 69 degrees.
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0: It is now 6:12, and the victim of a weekend shooting in Northwest Salem has been identified, and a 16-year-old suspect is now also in custody. 28-year-old Jeremiah Rojas was shot and killed outside a Circle K convenience store near Taggart and Wallace Roads Northwest late Sunday night. Salem Police Sergeant John Hardy says that they send their deepest condolences to the victim's family, and they have this message for the public.
18: It appears to be an isolated incident. There's no known threat to the public.
0: Sergeant Hardy says a male 16-year-old is under arrest and is facing murder charges. They say the victim and the suspect did know each other.
3: We have an update to a hit-and-run crash that we first told you about yesterday. The construction worker hit by a car at around 5 a.m. yesterday in Gresham, identified as 50-year-old Miguel Jimenez, has died from his injuries. He was working as a flagger on Northeast Hogan Drive when he was struck. The driver left the scene without stopping to help, and officers are looking for any leads to track down a suspect. If you know anything, give Gresham Police a call.
0: A 34-year-old driver now stands accused of stealing road construction signs from near the Austin Fire. A Clackamas County deputy says the suspect reportedly wanted those signs as souvenirs. Austin Fire Safety Officer Wes Lathan says those orange signs help notify other drivers about hazardous conditions.
19: And just the distraction of the fire, as you have a lot of people driving right up to the checkpoint interested still and wanting to go see those corridors. And there's the fire on the hills that they're paying a lot more attention to that.
0: And he says that they also keep fire crews safe as they navigate through hazardous conditions, low visibility, nighttime operations, all of that. The suspected theft of over $1,000 worth of signs now under investigation, too, by the Forest Service law enforcement.
3: The University of Portland makes a big move to recruit new students. KXL's Grant McHill reports.
20: The school has launched the 3-2 degree program. Provost Dr. David Mengel says it's a full 120-credit, 3-year business degree.
21: Families are very sensitive to price, are also sensitive to time. They're looking for their opportunity and ready both to lean all the way into college, but then to jump right into the career afterwards.
20: He says the program is designed for high-achieving high school graduates who enter with credits, and he believes this type of program may become more common.
21: We're going to learn from our experience. We may well offer more different ways.
20: Grant McHill, FM News 101.
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3: Excitement ramps up for week one of the college football season. From the KXL Sports Desk, here's Judah Newby.
22: Cordy Glass is in his second season in Corvallis. The Beavs running back said today he likes the depth on the roster as Oregon State prepares for Saturday's season opener.
23: Yeah, we're excited because I feel like if Coach Mason put out an official depth chart, then he trusts everybody to be on the field. And that's good. Everybody knows the playbook. Everybody knows where they're supposed to be.
22: The Beavs will likely rotate a lot of players through as they visit the number 23-ranked Houston Cougars. Houston, a 3-touchdown favorite. 9 a.m. kickoff on ESPN. The last time Boise State visited Oregon, the Ducks needed a pair of special teams touchdowns and a last-second field goal to avoid the upset. Dante Moore was on the roster for that game, though Dylan Gabriel was the starting quarterback. Moore says he still learned a lot from that close call.
24: Just to start fast as an offense, just going out there, not getting punched in the mouth, but going out there and just doing what the coaches are teaching us this whole week. But yeah, just an opportunity for us to go out there and start fast, learn from the mistakes, the coverages they do and things. So it's a great game to look back at and, you know, learn a lot from.
22: Number 2 Oregon, a 24.5-point favorite Saturday over the Broncos. Stan Kroenke is purchasing a controlling interest in the Los Angeles Angels of Anaheim from longtime Angels owner Artie Marino. Kroenke Sports and Entertainment adds the MLB franchise to their existing portfolio that includes the LA Rams, Denver Nuggets, Hockey's Colorado Avalanche, Colorado Rapids of MLS, and Arsenal FC of the Premier League. The Angels were sold at a new record valuation of $4 billion. And the Indianapolis Colts say they expect veteran receiver Keenan Allen to play week one, despite Allen's arrest over the weekend for drunken driving. The Colts host the Ravens September 13th. With sports at 15 and 45, I'm Jude Anubi, FM News 101.
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25: From ABC News, I'm Dave Packer. New strikes on Iranian military targets have been completed, says U.S. Central Command. ABC's Mary Bruce.
26: The president had been trying to downplay the scope of the war.
27: This is a relatively little war for us. This is not a big war.
26: Iran claims the U.S. is striking civilian areas, including a wedding. The Pentagon responding, we're aware of the reports. The U.S. military never targets civilians.
25: Update from Nepal. The army there says it rescued 119 people today after last week's flash flooding. ABC's Brit Clinton is in Nepal.
28: Crews searching for more than 600 hydropower workers who may still be trapped in air pockets deep inside mud-filled tunnels. Rescuers using drones equipped with thermal cameras searching for signs of life.
25: New warnings about the U.S. Post Office and the president's executive order on mail-in balloting.
29: The U.S. Postal Service may be on the verge of launching a, quote, rushed, chaotic, and fundamentally flawed system that could put mail-in voting at risk. That from an anonymous whistleblower in a statement released today by Connecticut Democratic Senator Richard Blumenthal. That whistleblower says the system that's being built to follow President Trump's executive order on limiting mail-in voting would normally take a year's worth of work, but is being done in months. The order is being challenged in court. Mike Dubosky, ABC News.
25: The Massachusetts jury deciding the fate of Lindsay Clancy, who killed her 3 children, went home today and without a verdict. They told the judge they were deadlocked. He said, keep trying. ABC legal contributor Brian Buckmeyer.
30: I imagine they believe they got to get another day or more than just a few hours to decide this. And what this is anyone's guess, whether it's a guilty conviction, it's not guilty by reason of lack of criminal responsibility, or some sort of compromise.
25: Their attorneys say that Clancy was suffering from postpartum psychosis at the time of the killings. A Utah judge sending the Charlie Kirk murder case to trial, with the defendant facing a potential death penalty. 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
0: 6:20 now here on Portland's Afternoon News. I'm Tim Lance along with my partner Brett Recamp, and we have your top stories.
3: A man is in custody after police say he poured gasoline around a Vancouver gas station and set himself on fire.
0: One Portland homeless shelter is taking matters into its own hands, with the operator considering running the facility on their own without county money.
3: GoPro goes AI, and as you might imagine, their shares go nuts. We have the story during business news at 6:26.
0: All you have to do is say AI, and people go nuts. That's just the way it works these days.
3: Sounds like a candy bar commercial.
0: All right, it is 6:21 right now. Traffic and weather together on the ones with Michael Convery in the traffic center, of course. Michael, you tell me it's looking better. Is it really?
17: It really is. Yeah, if you're just heading out, a good time to be doing it because our freeways have thinned out nicely here. Northbound I-5 looks pretty good headed up to Vancouver. Southbound I-5, an easy pace through the curves and, again, legal limit all the way into Wilsonville. 217 southbound just slows up a little bit headed through Beaverton, headed down past Walker Road. 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From the KXL Traffic Center, I'm Michael Convery.
3: Looking at that KXL forecast, and here comes the rain. It's been hot for a while, but now we are cooling down and looking at some wet stuff tomorrow. Periods of rain throughout your Wednesday, high near 68. Thursday, rain with a possible thunderstorm, mainly in the afternoon, 66 for your high. A little more rain on Friday with a high near 70. We'll see how the weekend goes. Could be a little more dry. Right now, 68 in Portland, Vancouver, and Salem.
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13: GoPro is headed into the world of AI. It's entering into a merger with Starman Optical, which is a private photonics company. The goal is to expand into the AI data center and defense marketplace. Shares of GoPro are up more than 30% in the after hours trade. Shares of computer giant Dell are up as well in after hours. It posted a beat last quarter and a forecast for the current quarter and full fiscal year that's ahead of projections. Revenue was just shy of $47 billion, but that's up 58% year over year. The Infrastructure Solutions Group, which targets the data center hardware area, saw revenue up 89%. Revenue from its AI optimized servers posted a beat as well. Wall Street lower across the board today as the conflict with Iran and higher bond yields and oil prices led the markets lower. Dow was off 419 points at 52,767. NASDAQ lost 271 points. S&P 500 fell 54. I'm Dan Loney with Your Money Now on FM News 101 KXL.
3: 6:27, time for your entertainment news. And repair work is underway at Dolly Parton's star on the Hollywood Walk of Fame. Dolly's star not getting much love, as someone vandalized it by scratching out Parton's name. The star has become a large memorial of flowers, cards, and other tributes. This comes 1 week after Dolly Parton's death at the age of 80.
14: I'm sorry that you're jaded.
0: Somebody who knows, or knew, I should say, Dolly Parton pretty darn well, Miley Cyrus, releasing her 10th studio album. In fact, today on social media, she announced the title is called Bass Persuades, and the project, she says, will release on September the 18th.

0: Jim Lance is a jukebox hero. Foreigners teaming up with Peter Frampton, believe it or not, for a new song. It's called Trouble. It'll appear on the band's new Head Games Super Deluxe Edition. The song itself was recorded back in 1979, and Frampton provides a guitar solo. Head Games Super Deluxe Edition comes out October 30th.
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0: Is that right?
1: Yeah, I love Foreigner, man. That was a great show. FM News 101 KXL, Portland's number one source for news and information.
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1: 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Really good to have you here. I'm Tim Lance.
0: I am Brett Recamp. It's now 6:30, and we have your top stories today.
1: Anti-ICE and pro-ICE supporters, they got together and scuffled downtown in Portland ahead of a court hearing on an ICE building violation.
0: Oregon drivers will pay more to fill up their tank this weekend than any other Labor Day.
1: Also, the Oregon Ducks hiring from within for their offensive and defensive coordinator positions. Judah Newby has sports for you at 6:45.
0: Those stories and more in 90 seconds. But first, it's 6:31 and traffic and weather together are on the ones Tuesday afternoon. How we doing?
6: Yeah. Well, you know, it is the first day of September. And so, you know, what happens a lot of times as we get it's not fall yet, but our schools are getting back into session very soon, if not already. The afternoon drive tends to get a little lighter, particularly later on in the afternoon. That's what we're seeing here. After 6:30, we're in pretty good shape all the way around town. Northbound I-5, just a little bunched up near the Interstate Bridge. I-84, there's some slowing getting out past 21st Avenue. 205 over on the east side looks good now, both directions. Hey, now is the time to stock up on seasoned firewood before the fall showers arrive. 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From the KXL Traffic Center, I'm Michael Convery.
1: Appreciate you, Michael. Now, the KXL forecast, and it's got some rain in it now, but things are going to start to dry out here in a matter of days. The forecasted low for tonight should be 59, just a slight chance of some rain tonight. Your best chance is going to be tomorrow and Thursday. The high on Wednesday should be 68, Thursday 66, and thundershowers are possible on Thursday afternoon. Hillsboro, cloudy and 68. At PDX, it is 69. Downtown, we have 67.
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1: And now it is 6:32. Fisticuffs erupting between ICE protesters and ICE supporters before another court hearing on the challenge to a Portland ICE facility land use violation. KXL's Gail Cunningham was there. She reports that it happened this afternoon in front of the Multnomah County Courthouse.
7: About 15 anti-ICE protesters rallied in front of the courthouse, demanding that Judge Stefan Alexander dismiss ICE building landlord Stuart Lindquist's appeal of the violation and fine for ICE holding detainees past a 12-hour limit.
8: Why should Judge Stefan Alexander continue to allow Lindquist to further delay the process?
9: Immigrants are people
7: Their chants were interrupted by an ICE supporter. There was pushing and shoving until Multnomah County Sheriff's deputies moved in and separated the groups. Judge Alexander set a hearing for November 20th for more arguments in the case. Gail Cunningham, FM News 101.
1: And they say no arrests were made today.
0: A criminal case against a cannabis man who killed a father and son with his truck is off for now. A judge recently dismissed vehicular homicide and other charges against 74-year-old James Paulson after he was found to be incompetent to stand trial. Paulson hit 28-year-old Jose Enrique Quevedo and his 6-year-old son Joshua Quevedo as they walked along the side of the road in September of last year. The Clark County judge dismissed the charges without prejudice, meaning prosecutors could bring them back.
1: Vancouver police say they found a man underneath a semi-truck after a fire and a chaotic scene at a gas station this morning. With that story, here's KXL's John Eric Smith.
9: Police say the man was pouring gasoline around the Shell station on Northeast Andreessen Road, poured gas on a truck, and then set his own car and himself on fire before running away. Kim Kapp with Vancouver PD says officers did find their suspect nearby.
10: He was taken into custody by police. He was also transported to an area hospital based on injuries related to gasoline and burns that he suffered.
9: Kapp says no one else was hurt and the fire caused minimal property damage beyond the man's vehicle. John Eric Smith, FM News 101.
0: A North Portland homeless shelter remains open after the community pitched in over $1 million. KXL's Noah Friedman reports.
11: Multnomah County told managers of the Bybee Lakes Hope Center it would lose 25% of its beds and budget cuts.
12: We got word this year that there was going to be a cut of 100 beds at our facility.
11: Shelter owner Alan Evans tells our news partner KGW it was time to act. Since January, Bybee Lakes has received $1.3 million through fundraising, saving the beds temporarily. Evans says the goal is to run the shelter entirely with private funds, calling Multnomah County's Homeless Services Department a, quote, long-term instability. Noah Friedman, FM News 101.
1: For this week, President Trump announcing a deal with Venezuela to build up America's oil stocks. But AAA's Marie Dodds here in Portland says if and when it happens, it's going to take time to impact local gas prices. For now, the annual switch to winter blend fuel is crimping supplies, and that is pushing up your price.
13: We always have a little bit of a shortage situation when these switchovers occur, and it can take a couple of days, sometimes a week. The switchover is not the type of situation where you can just flick a switch and instantly have a new type of fuel available.
1: Oregon's average is up 12 cents this week to $4.89 a gallon, and Dodd says that's primarily due to an operational issue along the Olympic pipeline. In Portland, prices are up 11 cents to $4.93 a gallon, while in Vancouver, prices jumped 8 cents. The average there now is $5.20 a gallon.
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0: Morning, and you're listening to Portland's Afternoon News live from the Swickard Studio. I am Brett Recamp with Tim Lance. 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
1: Clackamas County deputies say they caught a guy stealing critical road signs from around the Austin wildfire, and the suspect said he wanted some souvenirs.
0: An NFL GM blasts players trying to return to college. 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
1: Also, we're hearing that after returning to England, Prince Harry doesn't feel safe, and he wants protection for himself and his family. 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
0: All right, those stories are more in 90 seconds, but first it's 6:41. Traffic and weather together. We have that on the ones. Michael Convery, all systems go about 10 minutes ago. Now what's up on I-5 southbound?
6: It's just a little wrinkle. I-5 South, as you come down past the Fremont Bridge, have a stalled truck. It was in the right lane. They've moved it off now to the right shoulder with ODOT incident response there on the scene. So not causing too much of a delay. Just be careful. Again, I-5 Southbound as you come down onto North Portland past the Fremont Bridge. I-5 Northbound to Vancouver looks good. Fremont Bridge all the way up across the interstate. Sunset Highway, again, westbound's okay. About 10 minutes is all to get from downtown out to Hillsboro. Inbound, there's some slowing right down near the Vista Ridge Tunnel. 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From the KXL Traffic Center, I'm Michael Convery.
1: The KXL forecast looking like this. Tonight, the overnight low of 59. It's going to be mostly cloudy. These clouds just hang with us, and there's a slight chance you're going to see some rain. Better chance, though, tomorrow. Periods of rain throughout the day and a high of 68. Thunderstorms even a possibility in the afternoon on Thursday with a high of 66. And it'll get up to 70 on Friday, but there is a slight chance for some more rain even on Friday. Camas, 68. Beaverton, 67. Clouds everywhere. 67 here in Portland.
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1: It is 6:42, and as crews work to get a line around the nearly 13,000-acre Austin wildfire, they contend with more hazards, people stealing temporary road safety signs. With more, KXL's Heather Roberts.
23: Earlier this month, the Clackamas County deputy pulled over a pickup near the Austin Fire Command Post
3: filled with orange road construction signs. The deputy says the 34-year-old driver admitted to stealing the signs, valued at over $1,000, reportedly for souvenirs. Austin Fire Safety Officer Wes Lathan tells me it put fire crews in danger.
4: We have a lot of personnel that are out there morning and night, and especially for those crews that are driving in the dark. Having that signage up to help keep them safe and aware of where those hazards are is critical.
3: Heather Roberts, FM News 101.
0: Various bands and acts that have performed at Salem's historic Grand Theater are lining up, saying they never got paid.
21: Unless you say something, you know, others will continue to take advantage of folks when you don't speak out.
0: Lead vocalist for Portland-based metal band American Overdose, Cody Perez, claims they were given an excuse about payment and are out just under $3,000. Co-producer of Belly Dancer USA, Cassandra Rose, says they lost $6,000.
23: The money that we would have taken will go to the venue.
0: Emails to the operators to the Ceiling Entertainment are bouncing back. KXL left a message on their phone. For now, no performances are scheduled at Salem's historic Grand Theater.
1: Meantime, a new program at the University of Portland is helping students earn a business degree in less time without cutting any corners. 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
24: It's called 3-2 Degree.
25: We've designed this for high-achieving, ambitious young people who have already begun earning college credit in high school and are interested in a full accredited business degree.
24: School Provost Dr. David Mengel says the program is designed to help students in several ways, including helping them get out into the workforce faster.
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1: As we have told you, they are giving pro players the opportunity to go back to school and play college football. And there's an NFL GM that's blasting all of this. From the KXL Sports Desk, here's Judah.
26: In the latest example of college football chaos, a handful of players recently cut from NFL training camps have rejoined college football teams, most notably with Lane Kiffin at LSU. Indianapolis Colts GM Chris Ballard, when asked if he's had any players asked to be cut and go back to school.
27: No, it's the stupidest shit I've ever heard.
26: Ballard expanded.
27: Your entire life, I know I'll catch crap for this, but your entire life you fight to get up to the NFL. Okay, but now we're going to go back. Okay, that makes a lot of freaking sense.
26: Longtime Clemson coach Dabo Swinney agrees.
28: I would just say it's kind of embarrassing. I mean, honestly, it's just embarrassing that's where we are. And I don't blame the kids and people trying to take advantage of the system. I just think it's embarrassing where we are with college football.
26: The season kicks off Saturday, 12:30, for number 2 Oregon hosting Boise State. The Ducks trying to break through to the national title game after two straight playoff runs ending in big losses. Jake Budd of Big Ten Network likes Oregon's chances, especially with new offensive and defensive coordinators.
29: I would be shocked if either of these guys jumps to a head coaching job late in the season. So I think it'll be these coordinators, plenty of talent to scheme up and get the ball to. But I think they're going to be all hands on deck all the way through, hopefully for the Ducks, a national title run.
26: Oregon stayed in-house, promoting Drew Maringer to offensive coordinator and Chris Hampton for defense. Steelers cornerback Joey Porter Jr. says he doesn't know if he'll play for the team without a contract extension. The Steelers have said they will not discuss an extension once the season starts. Porter practiced for the first time today as he enters the final year of his rookie contract. With sports at 15 and 45, I'm Judah Newby, FM News 101.
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30: From ABC News, I'm Dave Packer. New strikes on Iranian military targets have been completed, says U.S. Central Command. ABC's Mary Bruce.
31: The president had been trying to downplay the scope of the war.
32: This is a relatively little war for us. This is not a big war.
31: Iran claims the U.S. is striking civilian areas, including a wedding. The Pentagon responding, we're aware of the reports. The U.S. military never targets civilians.
30: Update from Nepal. The army there says it rescued 119 people today after last week's flash flooding. ABC's Britt Clendett is in Nepal.
33: Crews searching for more than 600 hydropower workers who may still be trapped in air pockets deep inside mud-filled tunnels. Rescuers using drones equipped with thermal cameras searching for signs of life.
30: New warnings about the U.S. Post Office and the president's executive order on mail-in balloting.
5: The U.S. Postal Service may be on the verge of launching a, quote, rushed, chaotic, and fundamentally flawed system that could put mail-in voting at risk. That from an anonymous whistleblower in a statement released today by Connecticut Democratic Senator Richard Blumenthal. That whistleblower says the system that's being built to follow President Trump's executive order on limiting mail-in voting would normally take a year's worth of work, but is being done in months. The order is being challenged in court. Mike Dubusky, ABC News.
7: The Massachusetts jury deciding the fate of Lindsay Clancy, who killed her three children, went home today and without a verdict. They told the judge they were deadlocked. He said, keep trying. ABC legal contributor Brian Buckmeyer.
8: I imagine they believe they got to get another day or more than just a few hours to decide this. And what this is anyone's guess, whether it's a guilty conviction, it's not guilty by reason of lack of criminal responsibility, or some sort of compromise.
7: Her attorneys say that Clancy was suffering from postpartum psychosis at the time of the killings. A Utah judge sending the Charlie Kirk murder case to trial with the defendant facing a potential death penalty. 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
1: 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My partner's Brett Recamp. I'm Tim Lance. 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
0: A chaotic morning at a Vancouver gas station ends with a man setting himself on fire.
1: A North Portland homeless shelter remaining open after the community pitched in over $1 million.
0: Apple shares are on the rise, and Gulf Oil is chiming in on oil and gas. The latest during business news at 6:56.
1: So now it is 6:51. Traffic and weather together on the ones, and Michael Convery looking good, it looks like, at least.
6: Yeah, we're looking great on all of our freeways here on this Tuesday afternoon. Now, tomorrow could be interesting with the predicted rain they have coming in. It could be a little slick out on the roadways. We haven't really had a lot of measurable rain for a while. And again, that oil on the roadway can get a little slick. So we'll keep our fingers crossed for tomorrow. But right now, we're looking real good. I-5 northbound all the way up across the Interstate Bridge. 205 looks good, headed across the Glen Jackson Bridge. And southbound I-5, again, okay out of downtown, all the way into Wilsonville. 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From the KXL Traffic Center, I'm Michael Convery.
0: All right, now it's time to look at that KXL forecast as things move into a fall-like pattern around the Portland metro area this evening. Partly to mostly cloudy with a low of 59. We do have periods of rain in store for your Wednesday, high near 68. We could have some thunderstorms on your Thursday afternoon, 66 for your daytime high. Right now, 67, just went down a degree in Portland. Same thing in Vancouver, 67.
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7: Apple shares were up more than 2.5% today on the first day with John Ternus as the company's new CEO. He takes over for Tim Cook, who led the tech giant since 2011 and helped lift its market capitalization from $350 billion to over $4 trillion, a whopping 1,000% increase. Labor Day is around the corner, which means one final weekend to get away for the summer, but gasoline prices may prevent some from making that trip. Gulf Oil Chief Energy Advisor Tom Closa looks at how big an issue it could be.
8: It'll be the most expensive Labor Day ever, probably about 90 cents above what we paid last year and 20 cents above what the record has been so far.
7: Markets were lower across the board. Dow Industrial average off 419 points at 52,767. NASDAQ lost 271 points. S&P 500 fell by 54. I'm Dan Loney with Your Money Now on FM News 101 KXL.
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6: Time for your entertainment news. And Prince Harry now reportedly asking the British government for increased security now that he and his family have returned to the UK from California.
9: The Sunday Times says that in a letter, Harry says he was unaware of an Al-Qaeda threat made on his family back in 2023, and they need elevated protection. Private security guards are not allowed to be armed in the UK. Only police can carry guns. The decision about who gets royal and VIP security is handled by an independent body, not the government. I'm Mark Mayfield.
5: On this date in 1977, Blondie signed their first major record deal. Call Me went to number one on the U.S. Billboard Hot 100 in April of 1980 and stayed there for six straight weeks.
6: Remember that playing that back in my top 40 days. 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
10: It's not even that far.
11: I know my body. I can drive.
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4: From ABC News, I'm Dave Packer. Bahrain and Kuwait both reporting they're being targeted in Iranian retaliatory strikes. This after the U.S. struck military targets in Iran today, ABC News national security and defense analyst Mick Mulroy on continuing hopes for a diplomatic solution.
5: The primary purpose of the war was to ensure Iran never gets a nuclear weapon. So that could be done hopefully through diplomacy, with Iran agreeing to another nuclear agreement that we could accept, one that would ensure they don't enrich uranium and they don't acquire nuclear weapons, and that's validated by international inspectors.
4: An anonymous whistleblower warning that the new process for mail-in voting being pushed by the Trump administration on the U.S. Postal Service system is flawed and could put mail-in voting at risk. The jury deciding the fate of Lindsay Clancy, the Massachusetts woman charged in the deaths of her three young children, telling the judge today they were deadlocked, but
6: the judge ordering the nine women and three men to keep trying.
7: I know that this was a long trial, all right? I know there were over 80 witnesses. There were over 300 exhibits.
6: The jury deliberated another few hours before leaving for the night.
4: ABC's Aaron Katursky in Plymouth. Sean Farrell, a Pennsylvania police officer, is facing criminal charges for last week's fatal shooting of 22-year-old Glenn Fischer. The college student was killed after he knocked on the wrong door after a night out with friends. Residents called police, who arrived and shot Fischer. Montgomery Police District Attorney Kevin Steele.
8: He was not trying to escape, and he did not commit a forcible felony. This is not a legal use of lethal force under Pennsylvania law.
4: Primaries in Massachusetts today. In the Democratic Senate primary, the AP projects incumbent Senator Ed Markey will win. In the Republican gubernatorial primary, Mike Minow is a projected winner. He's expected to face incumbent Democratic Governor Maura Healey in the general. You're listening to ABC News.
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18: It's not sexy, it's not fun, but reality is bond yields are up. What does that mean? Are we headed towards something that is going to be potentially ugly? One of the things that Trump loves to tout is the fact that the economy is booming. Even if you don't believe how amazing the economy is, the reality is it's booming like never before because the stock market. What does he care about? Stock market. Why? People can resonate with that. They can see it. Oh, my goodness, the stock market's up, so we got to be doing great. That's one of the things that he loves to tout. The other thing was gas prices. It's hard to do right now with gas prices because oil's going up, you know, more back and forth. We'll get to that in a minute. But when it comes to what's going on in the economy and why it should matter to you, we're going to try to keep it simple, stupid. The 10-year and the 30-year. We talked about it, a week and a half ago, how we were buying the 30, selling the 10, selling the, you know, we're going back. They're trying to do anything in the bond market to stabilize it. It didn't work. Okay? It didn't. And it matters because the higher the yield, the higher it is to borrow money. Mortgage rates already up. Could we see, instead of a rate cut, a rate hike? That is a possibility.
19: What they're doing is they're really saying you can never really step in the gas. We could have a GDP of 14, 15, 16, and 20. But every time you do well, we just announced great numbers. And so now they're talking about raising interest rates. It's ridiculous.
18: He's full of crap. There's no way we're getting 20% growth. Sorry. Not even probably in a great year are we getting that. But whatever. There is a worry. So the worry is at some point in time, because once it gets to that point where you're looking close to 6%, that's some ugliness right there. Now, does it mean that the market itself is going to collapse? No. Are there worries? Yes, there are worries. And there's been worries. All right. I mean, the stock market crash. I mean, what have we talked about over the last several months? We've talked about the fact that with our buddy Zach Abraham, how overpriced everything is. Especially AI. People are waiting for that bubble to burst. Is that a possibility? I think it's absolutely a possibility. Do I think that it's going to collapse to the point where we're going to see this thing fall down to 40,000? I would hope not. But could I see it pull back a little bit? Yeah, absolutely. I think a lot of people are kind of going, because it's not just, by the way, the market itself is nervous. It is. You got to think about this. The powering of this market is done essentially by AI and what's going on in the energy market. That's it. Nothing else. There's not great news everywhere. And we care about this because the more expensive money gets, the less people are going to borrow, the more pressure there's going to be on people's rising interest rates when it comes to their credit cards, things of that nature. That means a slowdown. And then even maybe worse than a pullback is stagflation, which could just linger, which is something none of us want. So watch this. I hope nothing happens. I think most of us feel like, oh God, I preface it like anything else. Take a deep breath, but know that, you know, the things, if you're a Trump supporter, right? And I want Trump to win. I want all my presidents to win. I don't want people's 401ks to get crushed. When it comes to things like the midterms, this is an important situation because if he was to see a pullback in this with an already realistically very flailing situation when it comes to what's going on with Iran right now, higher gas prices, I think this would put the Senate in absolute play like you could not believe, and could see the House go from, yeah, the Dems are probably going to win it, to whoa, this could be ugly. What do you think? Let me know. 323-538-2423 at Chad Benson Show is your X, your Insta, your YouTube, and all of those other things. Speaking of Iran, they came out today, and we're going to talk to our good buddy Mike Lyons coming up in a little bit. They came out today and said, look, if they're willing to keep their word, we'll abide by the MOU that we had in June. But the U.S. has to keep their word. Now, is that going to happen? No idea. Trump still feels like, hey, we're just going to put the pressure on him. Okay, well, keep doing that. I have no idea what any of this looks like because we rolled out, was it Economic D-Day? And that went over like a fart in church. So nothing really there. We hit some of their stuff. They hit back at some of our stuff. We're kind of at this weird holding pattern. I don't think anybody really knows because I don't think they know. I don't think they have an idea of how to get out of this quagmire. And the longer it goes, the higher the prices are, the more there is pressure on the economy, which means you and I are spending more when it comes to goods in life. And somebody asked me yesterday, Chad, why are diesel prices so high? Well, there's several reasons diesel prices are high. You know, one of the big things is, you think about Russia. Two of their huge refineries, diesel refineries, they were hammered. Takes them offline. Remember, these are global markets. And because of the global markets, it puts pressure on everything. Because we're not just buying for ourselves here, trading amongst ourselves. No, it's a global market. And I think you're going to see diesel prices stay high, which means food prices are going to stay high. And that trickle down is starting to come more and more. I have a feeling by Christmas, we're going to be really feeling this. Let me know what you think. 323-538-2423. At Chad Benson Show is your X, your Insta, all of those other things. Yesterday, guilty.
20: District Court, Clark County, Nevada, State of Nevada versus Dwayne Keith Davis. Case number C23377407-1, Department 2. The verdict reads as follows. We, the jury in the above-entitled case, find the defendant, Dwayne Keith Davis, as follows. Count 1, murder with use of a deadly weapon. Guilty of first-degree murder with use of a deadly weapon. 31st day of August, 2026. Ladies and gentlemen of the jury, is this your verdict as read? So say you won, so say you
21: Yes.
18: So that Keefe D is done for. So he was in the car the night that Tupac was killed. And if you don't know, you need to. What is it? 30th anniversary

0: the defense and the way they talked about it is, well, you know, I know he's confessed to it, but he confessed to it because, you know, he was selling a book and stuff.
1: Before the decision, I felt like KPD was his own worst enemy. I really do.
2: No one forced him to do it. He did it himself. He voluntarily made these statements. So it's very hard to go back and to say, well, I did all of that and it was all a lie.
0: And remember, he went on a podcast. He wrote books. He told everybody out there that he was involved. And in, even though he didn't pull the trigger, he was in the vehicle. And in Nevada, you are as guilty as the person who pulled the trigger. Now on to the sentencing side.
3: There's going to be sentencing, and we don't know how quick that's going to be, but with first-degree murder, this is going to be a life sentence. He's 63 years old. No matter what the judge comes up with here, the maximum would be life in prison, and even if he doesn't get the max or gets a probation or parole opportunity, this is essentially, at this point, a life sentence, and there could be an appellate process and will be an appellate process, no doubt.
0: No doubt. So he'll have his chance to appeal the whole nine yards. It's you said it. Your defense can't be, I lied to everybody so I could sell a book. I didn't really do it. It was all BS. Nobody's buying it because you went everywhere and told the world what you were a part of. Remember, nobody accused him of pulling the trigger. They said that he handed the gun to the person who did, and the other three people that were in the car were all dead. Suge Knight wasn't talking because he was in the car with Tupac, and when Tupac was still alive getting in the ambulance and they said, do you know who shot you? He said, yeah, basically, F you, we'll handle it ourselves. So there you go. Going to jail for life, because at 63, this is a life sentence. KPD. People can't keep their mouth shut. That's it. That's why when everybody says, we never went to the moon, I'm like, okay, so all those people that worked, why is nobody coming up and saying anything? Because inherently, human beings can't shut up. They can't. They don't know how. They just... because we love to talk. We're a social creature. And if you got something that big, you want to tell somebody. Now, people do worry, like, you know, you whistleblow on a certain thing, you may be in a lot of trouble, and who knows what else could happen to you. But for the most part, nowadays, whistleblowers are somewhat protected. Not always, somewhat. Coming up, a lot of stuff to get to. My client's going to join the program. We're going to talk about what's going on with Iran. Also, would you go watch somebody learn how to roller skate? Very interesting story, among other things. A lot of good things to get to on this Tuesday. But first, Incogni, I-N-C-O-G-N-I. 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Most important that you protect your data because anybody can get it. 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Maybe it's a creeper. Or maybe people have your data and they want to do nefarious things. Tons of text messages, scams, as we've talked about with the crazy scam going on with that NFL player. 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
5: We did find a small engine, 2-seater aircraft that had crashed on the edge of an orchard.
6: A Portland native was driving eastbound near Elsie when he veered into the westbound lane for an unknown reason and sideswiped a Tesla driven by another Portland man before crashing head-on into a pickup driven by a Malala woman.
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0: While Tupac Shakur's killer has been convicted, the question remains, what's happening with Lindsey Clancy? Now, she is accused of killing her three kids. There is no doubt that she did it. Okay, they're not, this isn't saying she wasn't there, she didn't do it. This is, she did it, but her argument is psychosis. Okay, postpartum depression and psychosis is the reason she did it. And the jury has had the case for more than a bit. I'm still fascinated by the amount of people. What is it with you ladies? Just out of, I'm not trying to be mean, just being honest here. What is it with you and the fact that you guys have turned crime and murder into entertainment? Now, it's happened for decades and decades. I mean, you know, the admirers that serial killers and people like that get is fascinating. But even for something like this, and I know a lot of people are like, well, it's women showing up because they're supporting another woman. She killed her three kids, and you're bringing your kid to the trial. Do you find that weird? Like, that's you bring in your kid to the trial, and you're like, look, Timmy, right? I didn't. She did. That's how close it could have been. All right, I'm just letting you know, okay? I feel better now. It's like, do you, Mom? Do you?
19: There was a complete stranger with her child who came up to Kevin Reddington on his way into court, just gave him a hug and said that it's somebody that she would want with her in a time of need. And so the case has touched a nerve, a referendum on motherhood and mental health. And it's become something more than what the jury is considering, which is a very narrow question. Was this murder or was this madness?
0: Ooh. Aaron, was it murder or madness bringing your kid to the trial? I'm going to go hug the attorney because just in case I snap, I want him to represent me.
19: We heard briefly from her attorney, Kevin Reddington, who's been by her side from the start. He said he's getting a little nervous, as you might expect, with the jury out. But he said Lindsay Clancy has a lot of support here. We saw her mother and father and sister. We also see the emotional impact that the case has been taking.
0: Yes, yes, it can. What do you think? Let me know. Love hearing from all of you right here on the Chad Benson Show. I mean, I think, is it a hung jury? Or are they trying to fit psychosis into this? I don't know. I have no idea. It's definitely something that has captivated the nation. What do they call that? White woman? Pretty white woman syndrome? Is that what it is? If she's 400 pounds, you think we're having this conversation? I don't think so. Meanwhile, Grand Canyon still looking for people to confirm dead. Like I say, these numbers will change over the next couple days. The question is, how did this happen? As more and more people are coming out talking about, you know, look, we were in areas where there wasn't, you know, phone or cell service. There was a lot of, you know, just we're going to look back and go, there was misstep after misstep in certain areas. Something could have been done better. That being said, it's nature, right? And nature does what nature does. And nature flooded the area fast. And as we all know, once it starts to come, there's no reversing it.
20: It sounded like a train, which is unusual for the canyon. You know, it's pretty quiet down there generally. It just sounded like boulders were falling down the canyon, like maybe a train was coming and it was getting closer and closer.
0: And remember, this wasn't like a foot of rain. This was about an inch in 30 minutes that caused this. So I'm sure the numbers will change over the next couple days. We will see as they're still out there looking and hoping. Coming up, our buddy Mike Lyons, military analyst, going to join the program. We're going to talk about, obviously, what is going on when it comes to Iran. Is this tit for tat, or is there about to be some more serious stuff? We'll also get into a little bit with Ukraine and Russia and Venezuela. All that straight ahead. Chad Benson Show.
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22: ABC News, I'm Dave Packer. Bahrain and Kuwait both reporting they've been targeted in Iranian retaliatory strikes. This after the U.S. struck military targets in Iran today. The jury deciding the fate of Lindsay Clancy, the Massachusetts woman charged in the deaths of her three young children, telling the judge today they were deadlocked, but
23: the judge ordering the nine women and three men to keep trying.
24: I know that this was a long trial, all right? I know there were over 80 witnesses. There were over 300 exhibits.
23: The jury deliberated another few hours before leaving for the night.
22: ABC's Aaron Katursky in Plymouth. An anonymous whistleblower warning that the new process for mail-in voting being pushed by the Trump administration on the U.S. Postal Service is flawed. Primaries in Massachusetts today. The AP projects Democratic incumbent Senator Ed Markey will get to defend his seat in November. In the Republican gubernatorial primary, Mike Minow is the projected winner. This is ABC News.

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9: It is that time of the week to talk to our good buddy Mike Lyons, military analyst, retired major in the Army, the best damn military analyst in the business. First things first, when it comes to what we're seeing in Iran, all of this stuff, give us your sense of, is this something, I have a feeling this is going to be tit for tat for quite a long time. It's going to be tap you here, you guys tap us back, but it's going to be kind of more of just going about business as usual on a daily basis.
10: Yeah, so Chad, I think our strategy remains the same, and that's the siege and the blockade of Iranian ports and making sure that their goods can't get out and goods can't get in to support them. And I think that economic pressure, if you look at courses of action, I think still think that's number one for the United States. And from a strategic perspective, hoping that the Iranians implode from inside. You're seeing some pressure. You're seeing some level of blinking. We saw the report this morning that said that the Iranians are looking to possibly reciprocate if the United States decides to hold to the MOU, one of the MOUs, that they would do the same. So I think that's course of action one. Course of action two is potentially then, sure, military action, just kind of going right back to it. We saw the attack at that Lark Island. It was important because they were using missile launchers, and those are the things that threaten the straits the most, the short coastal batteries. And I guess in this case, they were launching mines potentially like that. So we opened up on them and did that as well. The last thing is just, the Iranians just kind of keep the status quo and try to survive this from a political perspective. And so whether they can do that or not really remains to be seen. So, the United States, whether this remains a strategic victory is going to be determined whether or not this regime survives. And that's just really a matter of time.
9: Isn't that that's the big thing, right? It's because you and I have talked about this same thing with Ukraine and pretty much everybody else. When you take on the biggest, baddest beast, it is normally about just survival, because every day they survive, it's right. A win for them and a loss for the other side. It just kind of just takes away a little bit of the armor each and every time. And you've said it 100 times, man. One is actual survival, and the other one is kind of politics.
10: Yeah, it's win by not losing. And, you know, our politics are tied to calendars in our country. The Iranians know that. And in their country, they're not tied to anything. And it's a similar to a terrorist, you know, operation. It's they just win by not losing. They win to fight another day. I do think, though, that you're going to see a lot more pressure on the economic side. Unfortunately, the Treasury Secretary last week, you know, made that comment, but it doesn't look like a lot of countries are abiding by that at this point. But again, just the bottom line of not being able to generate revenue is starting to really hurt the Iranians, and whether or not, you know, the clock is running between now and November remains to be seen.
9: Talking to Mike Lyons, our military analyst, we talk about all things military, the battles going on globally. You look at Iran, how much time they have left. I mean, they've been built this way for almost five decades to withstand a lot of this stuff, but they're feeling the pressures, no doubt about that. That being said, I follow a lot of people over there, just regular people, and people are trying to go about their business on a daily basis. One of the things that I always look at is if the people aren't rising up yet, they don't have the weapons.
10: Right.
9: That's a hard thing to overcome if you are the U.S., if the people aren't rising up ready to take on the IRGC.
10: Yeah, I think it's virtually impossible. It's not like Syria or these other Middle Eastern countries that were awash in weapons, right? In Iraq, for example, and they were just everywhere. The people could break into them and, you know, kind of and take them on. And in the case of Iraq with IEDs and artillery rounds, they just got creative with them. This doesn't happen in Iran because of the control that the government had there. So, you know, what other options are there? Well, I'm sure the Israelis are disrupting things and they're trying to do things inside of Iran to get to move certain, you know, like 1,000 cuts, you know, takes small steps to do that. The idea of putting the Kurds arming them, I think that's been dismissed now. You know, Turkey pretty much is, you know, won't let that happen as they see the Kurds as an enemy on that side. And, you know, what should happen if they gain victory? They're going to want a country. They're going to want a piece of Iran. They're going to want to change that boundary there. So there's really no other alternative. It's got to come economically. It's got to be crushed from within.
9: Talking to my clients, our military analysts, as we talk about all things military, you look over Xi and the Putin are getting together. Trump's got Xi here, I guess it's now this month, later on this month. This is the political maneuvering we're seeing going on all over. But the whole thing with, you know, Bessent comes out and he's like, we're going to go hard after, you know, anybody who works with Iran. Well, it doesn't look like we're going to go hard after China because Bessent said, well, we don't want to destroy the economy. Isn't that really? I mean, if it's not China, then, I mean, you know, us going and sanctioning Turkey, what does that really do?
10: Yeah, nothing. I'm concerned also with Russia now looking to meet with Iran. I think they're meeting sometime this week and offering to rebuild their nuclear program. You know, again, it just, you know, seems too soon. I think both, you know, China and Russia still, for whatever reason, have a soft spot in this administration. They don't treat them as, you know, enemies on any level. Their rhetoric is definitely downplayed to your point. But again, you know, you were more willing to, you know, go after one of our own allies, technically in Turkey there. I don't know why Trump does that. He always has for whatever reason. I think that's just part of that art of the deal mentality that he has. But again, the fact that Russia is even entertaining trying to rebuild nuclear power plants in Iran is all you got to know. And in the middle of all that they're trying with their hands full in Ukraine to think they're going to get that done, I think remains to be seen. I think deep down, Donald Trump would like to do a deal with Iran and after it's been destroyed by the United States, then, you know, let the United States rebuild your nuclear power plants. Because if we do that, we'll know that you're not going to make nuclear weapons from them. So, you know, again, we have to watch to see what the stage works. But Trump still has this weak spot for, I think, Russia and China.
9: Speaking of the Putin, he's got God knows how many bodyguards around him. The paranoia is somewhat stepped up. I mean, I was reading yesterday, and I think it was the Telegraph, where he's terrified he's going to be hung. They look like they're trying to regear for another big push right before what, maybe winter time. I mean, it's hard to tell with them. But 300,000 people. Where the hell is he getting all these people?
10: Yeah, no. Well, Russia's, you know, four times the population of Ukraine and 11 time zones. And, you know, that arm can reach, you know, way back there. I think, you know, life expectancy, if somebody hits the front there, is literally 20 minutes or something, some crazy number, the amount of casualties they're taking. And I just can't understand that they've turned that whole area, the region they're contesting over, they've turned that whole thing into just a virtual no man's land. I written an article last year for the Recruit Defense about, you know, you're going to have this North South Korea solution where there'll be this kind of short no man's land that'll exist between the two. But because of the drones and because of the mines and because of each side, that no man's land is 15-20 miles. It's not normally like a 2 or 3 mile section. It's literally a no-go area of a land that's been destroyed. So it's really, you know, I can't see from a military perspective going down that same path. They're going to have to come up with a different avenue of approach to the north, Belarus or something. And that, you know, that creates a whole other separate theater.
9: And I look, man, I mean, we've been talking about this, I mean, since it began. We were talking about prior to that when you started coming on the show talking about this. And you've said, at what point is the out? And what would, I mean, at this point in time, what would he take, you think, Putin, to say, all right, we've had enough?
10: Nothing. I don't think he's ever going to do that. There's no way to get out of this saving face. And that's, you know, what Ukraine has done is nothing short of miraculous, and the failure that as we get further and further away from this from a military perspective. I mean, look, they had a 3 avenue of approach, pincer attack on the country, just looking at it straight from a Clausewitz, you know, general officer perspective, look down. They attacked from the north, they attacked from the east, and they attacked from the south through Crimea. They had every advantage, the naval advantage, every advantage on size and scope, and was not able to get anything done. And so the failure of the Russian military, it's going to last generations. It's affected their industrial military complex. No one's buying military equipment from Russia anymore because they see it doesn't work. And then obviously, you know, they just weren't very bright. They weren't able to combine arms. They weren't able to have a fight that made any sense. So I don't see any way that they're out saving face at this point.
9: Talking to my clients, our military analysts, we switch from there to China. What do you think China's thinking at this point in time, watching everybody kind of all in some sort of conflict, and they're just kind of standing back going, okay, we'll see what happens?
10: I think China is, still, you know, they just are on the sidelines waiting. But they've had multiple opportunities to do something, and they've passed them by. So I'm just not sure they're ever going to act. You know, they're still trying to make sure that, you know, Sun Tzu, they want to make sure if they ever had to get into a conflict, it would be no match. So they continue to work on stealth missiles, and they're continuing to develop military technology. That's pretty interesting. I think we have to be, you know, careful of it. The Chinese are not going to engage unless they are 99% confident they're going to win any conflict. They saw what happened at Desert Storm. They're trying to learn from that. And so they're going to stay on the sidelines until they're positive that they can do something. They're not going to make the mistake the Russians made in terms of trying to invade someplace or Ukraine or something unless they know it's going to happen.
9: You know, as we talk about, like, Ukraine and all this stuff, invading smaller Vietnam, we go back, you know, the art of, you know, the escalation trap. If they were to do something in Taiwan, do we do anything? Are we in a position to even do anything at this moment in time? Because I think we've kind of depleted a lot of the stuff that we have.
10: No, I don't think it's that. And we have no question about that. But I just believe that that's where escalation becomes a national security, homeland security risk, because for us to get involved with Taiwan, it would require U.S. forces lobbing missiles inside of China. I mean, there is no way a president could order that with a straight face, not without a declaration of war from Congress. And we haven't seen that since 1940s, right? So I don't see that happening. I think the United States could, you know, it will continues to support Taiwan as it does and project power there and just, you know, daring the Chinese But from a straight military perspective, we're not going to lose a West Coast city, which is what could happen with the Chinese and their capability. I just don't see us doing that by firing missiles inside of China, unless we decide to go all in on China. And that would be a, you know, that's Third World War. Who knows where that goes?
9: AI is the new, this is the new Cold War right now. And I know, you know, Trump is getting mad. A lot of states that are pulling back on some of their AI, and it's understandable. People are worried about their prices. They're worried about where you're putting some of these things. And it's not about whether or not we need it. It's like, is this the right place for it? But you look at this thing, man. I mean, you know, you and I were talking before the show. Pentagon under Hegseth, he's more like, you know, let's do tanks and stuff like that. But right. AI and drones, that's not tomorrow and space. That's now.
10: Yeah, you know, the thing about, you're right, about the Cold War aspect of it, because that was really based on nuclear deterrence, right? Mutual assured destruction. But nuclear weapons were binary, like you got them or you don't, right? And so, but AI is different. AI is offensive AI, defensive AI. I mean, you know, algorithms that figure out what targets are. It is a, you know, third, fourth, fifth level dimension of warfare that we're just scratching the surface on. I mean, really. And it's going to come down to creativity. It's going to come down to rare earth minerals. It's going to come down to all of the capabilities that we have to put together here. And it might, you know, what's that next level of mutually assured destruction that we had from nuclear weapons, which still, I think, always exists, where we're going to have to come up with some kind of level of deterrence like that with AI. Look at what's happening, for example, in the anti-missile defense platforms. You see Israel now, some kind of dome system they're creating for the Greek Achilles dome or something, you know, for Greece. Countries are going to be so focused on air defense systems that are going to be purely AI platforms, because they're learning from what happened in Ukraine that they've got to protect themselves from these kinds of threats. There's just going to be a continuous arms race for missile defense, and then on top of that, missiles. And then all those missiles are going to have AI on them, which just means there's going to be bubbles in areas where they're not going to be able to defend it. So again, it is taking us to a place that no one anticipated.
9: No, indeed. His name is Mike Lyons, retired major, best damn military analyst in business. Always good talking to you, brother. You have a good Labor Day. We'll talk to you next week.
10: Thanks, Chad. Thanks for having me.
9: Bulwark Capital is incredible. Let me tell you something. 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You got the bonds are through the roof. Are we headed towards maybe some sort of pullback? 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
3: 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You're going to try something for the first time in your life. 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
4: Most people may not remember their first time roller skating. But maybe that's because they didn't have hundreds of people there cheering them on.
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6: It was the most bizarre.
4: 2 weekends ago, Heather Walker here invited the Denver community to witness her maiden voyage on skates. She put up signs around town and posted on social media writing, "Come witness the event of a lifetime, a full-grown adult attempting the impossible."
6: Lately, I have been seeing people do it at parks, and it looks like a magic trick to me.
4: Growing up, Heather was training to be a ballerina, so she said roller skating was just too big of a risk at the time.
7: Yeah, because you don't want to hurt yourself. I understand that, but it's roller skating, and she had the old style. There's no rollerblades here, kids. All right? Heather went for it. There's all these people out there. I mean, let's be honest. If you've ever roller skated, sometimes you fall, especially at first. We live in a time where either people are totally just love making an ass out of themselves because it helps with clicks, likes, and views. And then we live at a time where everybody's terrified and don't want to be on camera. She went for it. She was able to kind of do it. Now she's fallen in love with it. And you got to love that. And people came out to support her because that's what we do inherently. I hate to break the news to the people who love Division. We are a group that gets along a lot better than you think. And I love that. That's what we try to do right here on the Chad Benson Show. Coming up, hour number two of the program. A lot of stuff to get to still. More on what's going on with Iran. The latest from the fake NFL player, as it just is more crazier than you can imagine. We're going to discuss that. A lot of other stuff to get to as well. Kids sports out of control. We're just starting the season of kids sports, and it's already crazy. Plus, we've got some urban word of the day. We'll probably talk a little bit about Venezuela, some politics as well with Paxton v. Tallarico. It's all going to happen. Join us. Are you guys ready for it? I know you are. Hour number two straight ahead. This is the Chad Benson Show.
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4: From ABC News, I'm Dave Packer. Just 2 months until the midterms, a whistleblower is claiming the Trump administration's new mail-in ballot plan is, quote, fundamentally flawed. Michael Waldman, president of NYU's Brennan Center for Justice.
5: Vote by mail is something that tens of millions of people do without incident, and it's

0: It's not something that ought to be targeted. It's part of an overall system in our elections that ought to make sure that every eligible voter, only eligible voters, but every eligible voter gets to cast a ballot.
1: Bahrain and Kuwait reporting retaliatory strikes after the U.S. struck new military targets in Iran today.
2: In this case, what we are talking about are targets that are limited to the area, the coastline around the Strait of Hormuz, where Iranian positions, military rockets, launchers or anything like that could pose a threat to commercial shipping as well as any U.S. Personnel in the area.
1: ABC's Louis Martinez, he called it Operation Rotten Apple. Homeland Security Secretary Mark Wayne Mullen said a month-long federal immigration enforcement operation in New York City resulted in more than 2,100 arrests.
3: If you're a convicted criminal or not, you're still in this country legally, and it is our job to hunt you down and to deport you.
1: Tyler Robinson, the Utah man accused of assassinating conservative activist Charlie Kirk last year, will stand trial. District Judge Tony Graff.
4: The ultimate question remains whether the circumstances support a reasonable belief that defendant knowingly created a great risk of death to another individual within the relevant zone of danger, one involving a likelihood or high probability rather than a mere possibility.
1: Robinson could face the death penalty if convicted. In Arizona, two people now confirmed dead after a flash flood ripped through the Grand Canyon. One victim identified as 46-year-old John Grusty, a Texas chiropractor, married, father of three. The second victim, 46-year-old Brent Rosencrantz of Granbury, Texas. You're listening to ABC News.
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13: The Chad Benson Show.
14: The battle of the data centers. Trump says you can be poor and back-assward, or you can get on board with data centers. I'm going to give you the straight skinny, guys. We need data centers, but you guys got to do a better job. You got to do a better job when you come into a community. You got to do a better job being transparent, giving the people the actual numbers. You have to be a partner in this. You can't just bully and roll in. Therein lies what is going on right now with data centers. Do we need them? Yes. We do. Is there worries about data centers? Yeah, there is. Has it become a political issue? Oh, yeah.
15: Republican Party officials warn data centers are the anchor hanging around Ohio Senator John Husted's neck and could cost Republicans the seat.
16: He's been called the face of data centers in Ohio.
15: And in Texas, the governor has now frozen data center projects. But President Trump argues this is a national security issue as the U.S. races China to further develop artificial intelligence. Trump saying China could not be happier with this anti-data center movement.
14: That's because they're funding it. Maybe in some areas, but in other areas, people are looking around going, hey, guess what? It's getting more expensive. We're worried about what's going on here. We have a right to ask questions. Okay. Right. Because there's questions that need to be answered.
15: Many residents are sounding off, worried about electricity and water supplies and noise and quality of life issues.
17: You will ruin the very best part of Franklin County if you allow data centers.
18: We do not want a data center in this county.
15: An independent monitor found data centers on the power grid running from Virginia to Illinois have added nearly $14 billion to customers' bills. The Trump administration's fix is to make tech companies build their own power plants.
14: Which is fine. But we also run into the NIMBY, which is not my backyard. Sure, that's great. You've got all this acreage out here in parts, you heard there, Franklin County. Right near where I live. I'm in Davidson County, Franklin County, right where I live. And they don't want it there. Here in Davidson, we have a battle going on because we have a company called DC Blocks. Nameless, faceless, comes out, buys a building right next to the zoo, says they're putting up data centers. People, it becomes emotional. What's the truth? What's not the truth? We don't know, because once the emotions got into it, away it went. Conversation has to happen. The importance of data centers, it has to be emphasized, but also be a partner. Don't be a pest. Don't be a pariah. Be a partner. Several data centers are looking around going, okay, well, what can we do? What if we not only put up our own power grid in certain areas? What if we eat any cost that would go to the average homeowner in the area? What if we do that? But they're coming in a lot of places. Again, nameless, faceless, They roll on in. They throw up a data center, and everybody gets promised, oh, there's jobs, so many jobs. It's not a lot of jobs. You don't need a ton of jobs for data centers. Like anything, right, you need some people to build it, get it up and running, and then from there, it's pretty much, it sustains itself. But you've got the NIMBYs also, not in my backyard. I heard somebody say the other day, if you guys are so excited, rich people, about data centers, you put it up in your neighborhood, why is it always in our neighborhood? You're like, oh, that's a pretty good one right there. Earlier today, Thomas Massie on Fox.
13: Oh. Yeah, there's the only thing less popular than Congress right now, I think, is data centers. And it's because I think they've been insensitive to where they're placing these data centers. We don't want them in our cow pastures. We don't want them in our cul-de-sacs. But there are a lot of old factory sites. They're called brown sites, where the ground is already polluted. And by the way, there's already a grid hookup there where the old steel mill or whatever, you know, the old injection molding factory went out of business. Put them there. And let the local communities decide these things. The problem I've seen here in Washington, D.C., is you have these data center lobbyists who try to get special legislation here at the federal level so that they could override local zoning decisions, and that's bad. So I don't think you should let data reign, you know, without any kind of regulation at the local level. You definitely need to let local people decide these things. And one of the problems is these local elected officials sign non-disclosure agreements. The people don't know these data centers are coming until there's one night all of a sudden at the town hall meeting where they take a vote and boom, it's done. I think people, like you said, the companies need to be more sensitive. They need to make their case, and they need, just like solar panels, quit putting them in our pastures, put them, you know, where nobody else wants to build.
14: And that right there is simple. If you want to be a partner, you'd be surprised. If you want to be a pariah, that's easy to do. Look sneaky. Act sneaky. People are going to think you're sneaky. And that includes the politicians who are panicking. You've got Governor Abbott, right, putting a moratorium on there. Trump's out there. Well, you guys, I guess, are going to be dirt poor kind of, you know, thing that he says. And the reality is most people feel like, well, we're already struggling. Now you want to add to it. And you're throwing these data centers up here. It makes it seem like, you know what? You're not putting them in Beverly Hills. You're not. Tim Burchett.
19: Right. Real quick, what do you make of Donald Trump saying that Americans who support data centers are backwards and poor?
20: Well, I guess I'm that don't support.
19: If they don't support the data centers,
20: I guess I'm backwards and poor.
19: I guess you're backwards and poor, you say?
20: Yeah, I think what we need to do is start putting those in military installations and places like that. And they've done a poor job of educating the public on those things. They just, oh, we're for them, and then you should be for them, kind of thing, the intelligentsia. And I think what we're going to have to see is some of the facts out on them. And they don't use the total waste system for their water. They recycle the water now. And and we need more local control. We should have brought everybody to the table. We used to say in the legislature, go a little slower, you get there a little faster.
14: That's right. It's just simple. It's easy. It's not hard. Become a partner, not a pariah. Find out what happens. Keep your word. Be transparent. Find out what happens. Lie. Act sneaky. People are going to think you're sneaky. And that's what you have going on right now. And this isn't going anywhere. Backwards and poor. No, that's where you seem to put everything. In areas that are poor. And they suffer. Like you said, they're not going up in Beverly Hills. They're not going up, right, next to Mar-a-Lago. They're not. They're going up in areas where they figure people don't have any power. We'll throw it up here and we'll go from there. What do you think? Let me know. 323-538-2423. At Chad Benson Show is your X, your Insta. Meanwhile, we moved from there to flock cameras. Florida yesterday said, flock off.
21: Governor Ron DeSantis acknowledges that license plate readers can be a great tool in law enforcement, even toll collection. But
22: what we don't want in the state of Florida
0: is to have a digital AI surveillance state where everything we're doing is being tracked at all times.
21: The Florida Department of Transportation Monday ordered the removal of flock cameras operated by local agencies along state highways and the denial of new contracts on automated license plate readers.
14: Yeah. Warrantless search. That data goes where? Who gets to control that data? These are the things that people worry about, as they should. It's these two issues are bringing Americans together, is what I'm telling you. They're bringing America together. Data centers, we need them. Flock cameras is a different story.

0: Data centers, the importance of that. We're just talking to my clients last hour about what? The new Cold War is the battle of AI. It's not going anywhere. It's not. We're not going to see that go anywhere. We need to do it, but we need to do it smartly. You got to give people the opportunity to have their say and to hear what is happening and how this may affect their life, especially when it comes to financial stuff. On the other side of it, flock cameras, it's a warrantless search. Every single day we turn around, there's a new issue with flock cameras, a new story of how somebody tracked somebody they weren't supposed to, of how somebody went out and decided to do whatever they wanted to do when it came to surveilling somebody or checking their license plates or seeing where they go. It's nuts. Here's a story. Waukesha County, Wisconsin, Napoleon Jones, standing in a private parking lot, phone out, recording a traffic stop across the street. So he's not involved in it. He's recording it across the street. What happened next landed him in federal court, not as a defendant, but as a plaintiff, because the sheriff deputies used the license plate surveillance system to track him more than 100 times after he filed a complaint about his arrest. So more and more of these are popping up. People are frustrated. And yes, can they be used for good? Of course. But like everything we talk about, can it be used for good? The spirit of which it intended is not how it always goes. And we're seeing that more and more. We have a right to privacy. And being spied upon is not privacy. It's not. We don't want to be London, where we're the most surveilled city on the planet. We want our privacy. We want our freedoms. That's part of our liberty. What do you guys think? Let me know. 323-538-2423 at Chad Benson Show. Is your X, your Insta, YouTube, and all those other good things. 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Yesterday, I was crazy. I went and played golf. You're like, well, that's not so crazy. I walked in 100-plus degree heat up and down a lot of hills. 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I played how many balls? 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It's a lot of golf, walking all over the place. 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Coming up. Did he play in the NFL? No. Is the story getting more and more fascinating? Yes. We'll discuss that among other things. Chad Benson Show. 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
10: The more we find out about the NFL player, the crazier. Oh, wait, hold on a second. He's not in the NFL. He is not in the NFL. Jay Love, you know what I'm saying? He's not. It is insane. It is. These are some more of the videos that are now everywhere of his scams. Listen to this. This is him going over his watch collection, all the jewelry he has, ladies.
11: A lot of people lie about the things that they say they do and the things that they say they have. This is my Richard Mille watch. This watch is $268,000. So this is someone's house on my rich. I have another one that's in my safe. This is my $20,000 Blueface Rolex. This is my $15,000 Redface Rolex. And then here is my 24 karat gold hoop earring. This is about $2,000. These chains here, if you can see, come up to about $10,000. 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
10: Wow. Look at all of that. But he's not done, guys, because you can't complete the ensemble without some sort of whip.
11: So we come here and we got the keys to my Lamborghini Huracan. That's $330,000. You can see there's a key to my Mercedes-Benz AMG, and I'll go down and show you the house and stuff. But this is the AMG. This is $200,000. This is my ZR1. This is $190,000. And there's my Hellcat Charger Red Eye. That's about $110,000. So this is about $1 million in cars here, just alone right here. These are about $1,000 each. There's my limited edition Louis Vuitton backpack. This is $18,000. I had $50,000 in cash just because when I moved, I didn't want the money to be ruined in storage. So I will unpack this soon, but this is $50,000 in cash. And I'll just leave it there.
10: Wow. How about apples that are those apples, kids? Why would you have $50,000? Well, you never know when something might pop off and we need to buy a new helmet or get to the club or whatever. Just crazy. You don't know whether to applaud the effort for the cojones? 323-538-2423. At Chad Benson Show is your X, your Insta, YouTube, and everything else right here on the Chad Benson Show. Or to look at it like, oh my God. But the cojones to even try it in a time when it's easy to Google, ladies. You're not an 85-year-old being fooled. You're in your 30s. Just putting that out there. Okay? Not trying to be mean, but maybe, just maybe, you could have Googled something. Some of my other favorite things that he did was talk about how his family's one of the richest families in Switzerland. And how they would loan money to large companies who are looking for at least $1 million. And then he came up with, like, let's say McDonald's comes to us. I'm like, really? Is McDonald's coming to you guys for $1 million? I mean, from what I understand, he is not the only one. Apparently, there was another one out there doing this. And you know what else has made me laugh? If you've not watched all of the people who are now doing the fake, I'm a pro football player, it's hilarious. Guys who are fat and slow, who wearing a helmet. Because that's what that's the funny thing, too. He is wearing a helmet, doing stuff. And to give you an idea, he's fit, but he can look the part in street clothes. But somebody put up a comparison between his athletic ability and an NFL player. There was an NFL player who was also training in the sand months ago before the preseason started. And when you see the difference, you're like, ah, okay, I get it now. And you'll get it, too. If you're missing the show, shame on you. You will get it. Grab the podcast. This is the Chad Benson Show.

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8: ABC News, I'm Dave Packer. Just 2 months until the midterms, a whistleblower is claiming the Trump administration's new mail-in ballot plan is, quote, fundamentally flawed. Michael Waldman, NYU's Brennan Center for Justice.
9: Vote by mail is something that tens of millions of people do without incident, and it's not something that ought to be targeted. It's part of an overall system in our elections that ought to make sure that every eligible voter, only eligible voters, but every eligible voter gets to cast a ballot.
8: Iran and Kuwait reporting retaliatory strikes after the U.S. struck new military targets in Iran today. The Utah man accused of assassinating conservative activist Charlie Kirk last year will stand trial. Tyler Robinson could face the death penalty if convicted. In Arizona, two people confirmed dead after flash flood ripped through the Grand Canyon, both from Texas. One identified as 46-year-old John Gusti, a married father of three. The second victim, 46-year-old Brent Rosencrantz. This is ABC News.
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19: The world is crazy. We tell you that all the time. You have to be aware of what's going on globally. You have to be aware of what's going on in your town. And you have to be aware of what's going on in the waters. I will tell you this right now. This lady is lucky. Lucky she survived. Lake Tahoe, which I have swam in on numerous occasions, she was attacked by a shark. No, it's a lake, and there's no bull sharks there. By an otter. And I will tell you, the North American River Otter is a Richard of epic proportions. Probably the most aggressive otter on the planet. They can range to about 5 feet. But on average, about 3.5 to 5 feet, and they're vicious. And they will attack in packs. This lady found out. She was just out there having a swim.
20: I just felt something grab me by my leg and pull me under. And it was so powerful, I felt like it was a human.
21: That's how Lynette Bellin described what it was like being attacked by an otter here at Lake Tahoe near Hidden Beach in Nevada.
20: Then I turned around, and this otter just started coming after me, teeth and claws. And, you know, my only thought was like, I got to get away from this. But it kept following me. And
21: the swim instructor says she had to try and fight it off for what felt like 5 minutes. She tried to swim away and climb out on the rocks. But she says the otter even followed her out of the water.
20: It was just nothing I'd ever been coached for of like, what do you do?
19: When you think about it, you're in a freshwater lake. Right. It's beautiful. It's Lake Tahoe. It's gorgeous. One of the greatest of all time, Lake Tahoe. The last thing you think you're going to get attacked by is anything. Is anything. Maybe some debris. Maybe the biggest worry is you're going to get a cramp and or you get hit by, you know, a reckless idiot on a jet ski or something. Boat. But an otter. Oh, man, an otter. And like I said, they're Richards. You have to be aware of their Richardness.
21: It eventually left her alone, but not before it left its mark.
20: I have scratches all over my body to prove like this wasn't just a passing thing. And then when I got out like 10 feet up the rock, he was just circling the water. I could just hear him breathing heavy. And like, that's when I was like, well, there's no way I'm getting him back in there. You know, he's waiting for me. So
21: she says she walked back covered in blood to the spot where she got in the water and authorities were already there waiting for her. She says she thinks someone called them for her. She ended up going to the ER where she had to get 38 stitches and quite a few rabies shots as well.
19: We talked, it's 2 days in a row we've had rabies discussions. 2 days in a row we had rabies discussion. Yesterday, I talked about the goat rabies. You don't want goat rabies, which are regular rabies. We just call them goat rabies because it was a petting zoo that had goats where they had rabies. 2 days in a row. I told you otters are not to be trifled with. Neither are rabies goats. But 2 days in a row talking about rabies? Holy moly. You know, Senator Kennedy would be like, if I was you, I would just don't worry about it. Maybe getting rabies is good. I think we could have herd immunity if we all got rabies. I don't think he'd say that, Chad. I'm just saying. You don't know. Speaking of crazy, if you guys haven't seen, it was all over. I wanted to get to it yesterday. If you guys didn't see it, there was a flyover at a rugby game in South Africa. So, you know, we have flyovers all the time, right? They bring the cool planes and this, that, and the other. This was different because holy moly, were they close to the stadium.
0: Two passenger jets in formation, one following the other, sweeping just above the roof of this packed Cape Town Stadium Saturday. The two Airlink Embraer jets passing narrowly above the DHL Stadium with more than 56,000 spectators below. Preliminary flight data estimate the planes cleared the stadium by only about 50 feet.
1: 50 feet is really low and really tight for an airliner.
19: You think? So you got 60,000 people in the stands. And when I mean, you know, you think, well, 50 feet, I mean, that seems like it's okay. You don't realize how close it is till you watch it fly over. And then you get an understanding of, oh, Lord, 50 feet isn't a long way. It isn't. And when you're traveling at that speed,
0: Airline Captain Laura Einsettler.
22: Do you think they put people in danger with this maneuver?
1: It was just too low for this situation with this type of jet at those speeds and angles.
0: But from a seat inside the stadium, a very different view.
23: I didn't feel

0: any danger from Assad. I was just like, wow, this is insane.
1: Marcel Opperman captured the flyover roaring over his head.
0: It was amazing. Probably one of my top five moments in my life.
2: I could see that because nothing bad happened. It smashed in. It would have been horrific. But thank God, nothing bad happened. You have to ask you, because one of the planes was not 50 feet. One of them was 100 plus feet. The other plane was really close. Like the kind of close where you're like, oh, I think this could be a bad situation.
1: In 1995, just a year after South Africa's first democratic elections, a South African Airways 747 flew low over a Johannesburg stadium during a Rugby World Cup final as the country emerged from apartheid. In a statement, Airlink said the planes were operating safely, telling CBS News the flight demanded careful planning and rehearsal as it required navigating at low altitude. The South African Civil Aviation Authority and Air Traffic Navigation Services provided valuable guidance, approval, and support to ensure a safe flyby.
2: Well, they got it. As long as everybody lands. Remember, people aren't afraid of flying. They're afraid of crashing. But it was close. It was so close that, so when you see our flyovers, they're high. They go by. It's amazing. You can see it. When this was so low that when they were firing off the fireworks, it was way higher than the plane. Man, it was awesome to look at, but it was really close. And as we get close to 9/11, obviously we think about those kind of things, because of what we saw on that day. You know, could you imagine what it would be like today because of the amount of phones? I mean, we think about what took place on the plane that crashed in Shanksville when they're making a phone call. Everybody has a phone now. Everybody has a way to hook up. So could you imagine what that would be like today? Just, you know, we see everything. I mean, this is when we talk about the flock cameras. We already enough. We ourselves are flock cameras. We are flock cameras. We don't need any more help. Case in point, yesterday, nut job, New York City, videos everywhere. And she was a nut job.
3: For thousands of people, it was a frightening scene. Oh, police say this woman in a pink shirt stabbed two innocent victims, then charged at officers with a knife in each hand as gunfire erupted. At one of the most prominent places on the planet, New York's Times Square.
4: A witness at the scene told investigators that he observed the subject remove two knives from a red Target bag before approaching the first victim in what appears to be a random and unprovoked attack.
3: Police say in 20 seconds, the suspect from Queens managed to stab a 68-year-old man in the side and a 32-year-old woman in the abdomen who later died from her wounds.
2: Yeah. And we're talking, you know, New York City, Times Square, you know, we're there. We're in the heart of New York City. Everybody has got a camera.
3: Moments later, from this second angle, you can see the woman confronted by a wall of officers who the NYPD says spent 4 minutes trying to get her to drop the knives.
4: During the encounter, she told the officers, quote, "I'm not dropping anything. I would rather kill both of you." She repeated, "I will kill you."
3: According to officials, officers fired tasers at the suspect, which were ineffective before she was fatally shot by police. The shock sinking in for those who saw the tragedy unfold.
5: I see the lady with a knife. They have the knife in your hand, so police say, drop her.
2: They did. You can see them screaming. They're trying to calm her down. They hit her with the little taser guns. You know, and they she does not stop. Like, it's PCP. There, if you guys know anything about angel dust, the people who take angel dust, massive amounts of adrenaline, massive strength that the people would feel, and nothing seemed to work on them. It would take several men to take somebody down, and they seemed to be impervious to pain. You see people get hit with a taser, and then they go down. Nothing. She just kept going forward, going forward. What do you guys think? You know, the first thing is like, uh-oh, is this some sort of Islamic attack? Or is it what it really is? Which is a nut.
3: And new details emerging of the suspect's previous encounter with police for documented mental health incidents. The city's mayor

0: expressing comfort to the victims' families and gratitude to the officers.
1: Those families' lives have been shattered by what took place today. I want to thank the NYPD officers who stepped in and prevented a horrific attack from becoming even worse.
2: And guys, police were asked what brought this 32-year-old woman to Times Square. Commissioner Tisch said that'll later be revealed as part of the investigation. The other stabbing victim, we're told, is in stable condition, as is standard in a situation like this, guys. There's going to be an internal review, and body camera footage is expected to be released at some point to the public.
3: Mental illness. I mean, she was mentally just, she wasn't there. And they were aware of it. As far as knowing, at least being familiar with who she was, but she was not going down no matter what they did. And once you hit somebody with two of those and it doesn't work, that's, you know, what else are you going to do? Are you going to be a ninja? It's like, you know, it was like, well, they could have ninja'd her. I don't, that's not the way this works. It isn't. And it is unfortunate and it is awful that we have people that are unstable, with nowhere to go, roaming around. And we'll find out more about this. Man, just, we need some good news, right? Like, we need some good news. How about good news? Nepal. The horrors of what took place in Nepal last week with the flooding. And it was crazy. There was a principal in Nepal, who saved his students.
4: In Nuakot, hundreds of students miraculously alive. Climbing the side of the mountain as the deadly waters swept in.
5: And where was the school?
6: That's the area which is totally swept.
4: The three-story school, which held more than 900 students that day, the raging floodwaters came crashing in.
7: Some are crying, and we helped them to run.
4: But thanks to Principal Rajendra Dawabi, incredibly, all made it out alive.
3: In fact, now we have the full number of how many kids he saved. So Rajendra Dawabi saved 1,600 students by making an executive decision with a rapid evacuation plan, talking minutes before it came. He made the decision, we're doing this, we're leaving, let's go. Even as it came down, he had gotten them into a position where they were going to be safe. That dude's a hero. That is incredible. Absolutely incredible. He received an urgent phone message from a friend upstream stating that the river surge was coming. People needed to run. He then told the students, we're doing this. And away they went. Immediate evacuation. They went uphill. 900 students who were already on the campus preparing for a morning assembly were successfully directed to run up towards the safer, higher ground. And then he intercepted the inbound buses with another 700 students who were actively en route to the school. He called the drivers, instructing them turn around and flee the area immediately, which was incredible. And then the kids that were struggling, some who had fainted or suffered panic attacks, they had motorbike shuttles where teachers used the bikes to quickly help the kids who were struggling. Just incredible. 323-538-2423 at Chad Benson Show. Is your ex, your Insta, all those things coming up? We got your urban word of the day. But first, Prize Picks, right now, amazing offer for you. 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

0: searched, like urban words. Maybe we'll do that a little bit later. But today's urban word is 404-coded. So 404-coded is used to describe someone who is a little absent. It's a play on the web error message 4040, not found. In other words, this person may seem clueless, they're checked out, simply not there. Yeah, you guys get it. And this is a perfect thing for work. You're sitting there talking to somebody, and they're just looking lost. And you're like, this person's 404-coded. You will hear that. You know exactly what that is. And you're like, you're right. They're just not with it right now. Oh, look at you. You're getting it. That's when we do it. That's why we do it. We want you to understand the words of the youths of America. That's your Urban Word of the Day.
1: That was the Urban Word of the Day. Now you know.
0: Yes, indeed. There's a lot of words now that are kind of cross-pollinating each other, if you will. Just, they're there, and they've been used by maybe the millennials, and now Alpha or Z are using it for something else. So it is going across the generations, if you will. Across the generations. Oh, Lord. What a day. This week has been crazy. We're only on Tuesday. Just a reminder, we're off Friday, and of course, Monday is Labor Day. So I want you guys to know that. Craig will be in for me on Friday. And then Labor Day, we're all going to take a very relaxing day and do nothing. 323-538-2423. At Chad Benson Show is your X, your Insta, your YouTube, and all those other great things. We love hearing from all of you right here at the Chad Benson Show. Coming up, hour number three of the program. Trump spoke yesterday about like healthcare and stuff. Talk a little bit about that. Latest on Iran. Got a little what's trending as well. Our buddy Rodney. What gem and words of wisdom, and there's always plenty of words of wisdom, will he deliver to us? Because I think we need to know. Because we like those words of wisdom. We'll hear from him on that. And our buddy Mike Lyons, military analyst, going to join the program as well as we talk about, yes, all the things going on throughout the Middle East and Iran, as well as AI and the future of warfare. Oh, that's a packed show. I know. Hour number three, straight ahead. Chad Benson Show.
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3: From ABC News, I'm Dave Packer. The U.S. military says it's completed a new round of airstrikes that targeted Iran's defense sites. Kuwait, Bahrain reporting that they were the targets of Iranian retaliatory missile and drone strikes. Meanwhile, in Washington,
4: the president had been trying to downplay the scope of the war.
5: This is a relatively little war for us. This is not a big war.
4: Iran claims the U.S. is striking civilian areas, including a wedding. The Pentagon responding, "We're aware of the reports. The U.S. military never targets civilians."
3: ABC's Mary Bruce. No decision yet from the jury deciding the fate of Lindsey Clancy, the Massachusetts woman charged in the deaths of her three young children. Jurors telling the judge Tuesday they were deadlocked, but the judge telling them to get back to work in the morning. ABC's Aaron Katursky in Plymouth.
6: The jury must climb inside Clancy's mind during a 20-minute period in January 2023 when she sent her husband to run errands, strangled 5-year-old Cora, 3-year-old Dawson, and 8-month-old Callan, then tried to kill herself, jumping from a two-story

0: storied window, leaving herself partially paralyzed.
1: Immigration advocates in Ohio mourning the sudden death of a 20-year-old Haitian who had just graduated high school and had recently lost his temporary protected status. Pierre Damas Bell, fitted, he said, with an ankle monitor and in fear of being sent back to Haiti, took his own life Monday. Reverend Carl Ruby, a pastor in Springfield, Ohio.
2: Some people die of accidents. Some people die by suicide. Pierre died as a result of policy.
1: Just 2 months until the midterm elections, an anonymous Postal Service whistleblower is claiming the Trump administration's new mail-in ballot plan is, quote, rushed, chaotic, and fundamentally flawed. This as the U.S. Postal Service attempts to implement President Trump's executive order aimed at limiting mail-in voting. You're listening to ABC News.
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6: Men, is it true you can't read? That's the new thing online. Can men read? Women are making their boyfriends read big words out loud.
7: Oh, conscious? Indict? Ors dechevres, Worcestershire, Euro, edamame, kernel, buoy, rendezvous, quinoa, fuchsia? Cupboard? Egregious? Oh, conscious? Indict? Greenwich?
6: It's Greenwich. It's hors d'oeuvres. Okay. Fuchsia. Just a few of the words. So this is kind of what women are doing.
8: Okay. These are words I think my husband can't pronounce.
9: Fox pass. Hors de Wiener. Conscientious. Connoisseur. Connoisseur.
8: Yeah. Just try.
9: Oh, peak, hyperbole, heinous, regime, atoping niche, queen, oya, rendezvous, and diet.
6: That's not very nice. But do we have a reading problem? Of course. We talked about it a couple weeks ago, how bad our literacy rate is in this country. We have a lot of kids graduating high school. We had that teacher teaching 11th and 12th grade in Texas. It was the first or second day of school, study hall. He's helping these kids, and he's like, they can't read. They can't. They're in the 11th and 12th grade. They can't read. Now, that's not everybody, because this guy can read.
8: Can you just read these words out loud?
10: Sure. Worcestershire, gyro, epitome, nucleic acid, eukaryotic, paraserolophus, alias, connoisseur, niche, gnocchi, camaraderie, egregious, conscientious, pseudonym, opaque, acai, aisle, hypochondriac, 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quintessential, paradigm, ubiquitous, dichotomy.
6: He can read. So it's not all men, but this is a fair question to ask. Like, we have a real problem? I think we do. Now, some of them, it's hors d'oeuvres, right? Kernel. You're like, it doesn't look right. Okay. We have, our language inherently is bizarre. We have words that sound the same, but they mean something different. We have words where you would think of, I follow this guy online. He's hilarious. He does these things where he writes on a board, and he'll write the word head, right? He goes, this word is head, right? Right. And then he'll erase the H and he'll put a B, and then the other person's all, it is bad. He's like, no. Because our language is weird, but a lot of like rendezvous, hyperbole, you know, and, you know, you can call it gyro, gyro, gyro, whatever. By the way, it is, if I'm correct, I think it is National Gyro Day. Gyro. Acai. Ephemeral. But we have an issue. And by the way, I know kids and people who can read the words, but they don't comprehend them. So it's not even just about reading. It's about comprehension. But this is the new thing now. Ladies, you're playing with fire. That's all we're saying, kids. You're playing with fire, embarrassing your boyfriend or husband like that. What are you thinking? What are you thinking? Just putting that out there. Meanwhile, if we're going to make fun of men for not being great at reading, maybe we make fun of some of the ladies who got fooled by this.
11: This is my Richard Mille watch. This watch is $268,000. This is someone's house on my wrist. I have another one that's in my safe. This is my $20,000 Blueface Rolex. This is my $15,000

0: Edge Face Rolex. And then here is my 24 karat gold hoop earring. This is about $2,000. These chains here, if you can see, come up to about $10,000. The real diamonds and real gold, so on and so forth.
1: So a woman is finally speaking out about it. She met him and she thought, this guy's full of crap.
2: At the time when I had gone out with him, I didn't look him up before. I met him a very different way than I think the majority of women did. So I didn't have time to look him up before, but the way I figured out he was fake is immediately after, like, our date, I looked at the 49ers depth chart, and then I looked at, like, the practice squad, and, like, obviously there's nothing there. So I was like, okay, this guy's not in the NFL. And then at this point I had his phone number. So I like reverse looked up his phone number, and he had told me like, oh, I've never lived in Chico before, which is where we met. And like some other things like that. And he said his mom lived in Switzerland. And so since I had his phone number, I was able to find like a bunch of previous addresses that were linked to his name, three of which were in Chico. And I also found his mom, and I found that she lives in Texas, not Switzerland. So, okay, this guy, like, not only is he not a 49ers player, but he's, like, lying about a lot of things. And I was like, what the hell? I had no idea he was out here defrauding people of money. I genuinely just thought he was, like, trying to create this whole elaborate persona in this life because I figured he was just trying to, like, sleep with women or something. I don't know. We genuinely only hung out for, like, maybe an hour and a half. Like, I was like, this guy kind of, like, sucks. I was like, okay, well, I have to go. Like, bye. And then, yeah, he sucks. His personality was lame, whack as hell. I was like, I don't care if you actually are worth $1 billion. Like, you suck. So that's how I knew he was fake. But, yeah.
1: So insane. And we've been playing around with it. It makes us laugh, my buddies and I. But everywhere, it is all over. Like, I can't be here on Friday because I just signed a new contract to be the place kicker for the Rams. They were like, we need to get that Chad guy, but could you bring your own helmet? Yeah, I'll bring my own helmet. If that's what you're looking for. You guys going to have jerseys, or what are we doing? Playing shirts and skins? I don't know. But the cojones to pull that off, that is insane, right? I mean, that is some stuff right there. The cojones to go for it. As if Google doesn't exist. But I'm finding out, you know, like we talk about this stuff, you know, like with Incogni and Home, you know, TitleLock, the companies I work with, how important it is to protect yourself. Yesterday, we talked about on my local show, mostly people to get fooled by something like this, it's the elderly. We had several people who reach out to me and said, hey, my mom got taken for $50,000 by a guy pretending to be in the military. Another person said, you know, somebody stole a bunch of money from their father. And it was a woman who she could never be on video. And they would send like Apple gift cards and stuff like that. It was so bizarre. And normally it is the elderly that get taken advantage of. I mean, all kidding aside. But this guy was taking advantage of a lot of people, and Google exists. All you got to do is just Google and go, hey, is this guy on the NFL? Is this guy on a team? No. Okay. There you go. It shouldn't be that hard, but it's sad. I mean, as we were joking about this yesterday, we think about it. How many of you were close to meeting the Prince of Nigeria or some far-flung land who had gazillions of dollars for you, and all he wanted was a small bit of it, but you needed to give them your bank account? You know why that went out? Because it worked. That's why it went out. I mean, the scammers, it's never been easier than now to scam people. But that was like OG scamming. This guy went the whole hog. And guess what? It's not hard to find out. He's not who he says he is. But a lot of people just didn't do the, they were taken by him. And I can guarantee you, whilst this girl came forward, she was younger, she was hotter. I can almost guarantee that the women that he took advantage of didn't look like her. And I'm not trying to be mean, just being honest. Throwing that out there. 323-538-2423 at Chad Benson Show is your X, your Insta. Latest from Iran, not much going on. Yeah, it's the best way to describe it. We're going to talk to Mike Lyons coming up in here a little bit about what's going on with Iran. But it's kind of slow plotting. They said that they're willing to abide by the memorandum of understanding if America does. So there's that. I don't know what that actually means. You know, are you going to go back and do the redo of the MOUH, or is there going to be something else? And they're struggling, no doubt, but they have always kind of struggled. And while it's a struggle that is putting pressure on them, at the same time, are they ready to throw in the towel? And I don't see that coming anytime soon. So I expect oil's going to stay up, at least for the short term. And it's up around $90 now. Brent crude's over 92. So what's that mean? It means we're going to see gas prices in the $4 range for the foreseeable future. And for some of you, it's going to be closer to six. 323-538-2423 at Chad Benson Show. X, Insta. 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

0: What's trending?
1: All right, let's find out what's trending on this Tuesday. Look at that. Very vocal. Very vocal, Chad. Tell us, what do you start? Yahoo. Trump defending data centers. Basically saying, if you don't want a data center, that's because you guys want to be backwards and poor. Tim Cook steps down as Apple CEO. Lionel Richie. Oh, what a feeling. Struggle with dizziness after a concert. Checked himself into a hospital for precautionary care. And apparently he's in ICU. Don't know much more after that. Dolly Parton Estate announces Dolly Fest. Grand Canyon flash flood. Jury finds Dwayne Davis, KVD, guilty of Tupac's murder. I think the 30th anniversary is this Sunday, if I'm correct. Trump threatens more strikes on Iran. Trending. Over to Google Trends. Last 24 hours. Lionel Messi retiring. Tupac. Lionel Richie. Tropical Storm Houston. Dragon Ball Burger King meal. Yummy. Wonder what's in that. Here's something for you guys yesterday. A little Wendy's. It's delicious. British man. I know it sounds weird, but he recovered his Bitcoin wallet. Guess what? Overnight, he's worth about $5 million. Good for you, sir. Good for you. And finally over to X. Netanyahu claims credit for U.S. strikes on Iran amid the conflict potentially bubbling up again, which is what they want. John Cornyn, Paxton. Oh, that war is going to continue between Paxton and Talarico.
2: Talafrico, Chad.
1: As well as right here on the Chad Benson Show. J.D. Vance speaks at Republican Jewish Coalition Summit. John Thune passed the Save America Act. And midterms all trending in the magical world of X. One of the other things trending was Kalshi because, well, even, was it Don Jr. came out and told the Republicans, hey, you guys got to stop trading and doing stuff on Kalshi. Just pull back a little bit.
3: Kalshi says three Republican political candidates engaged in campaign-related insider trading. It accuses Stephen Klubeck, who ran for California governor, of wagering $10,000 in markets related to his candidacy. In addition to a three-year ban, the billionaire real estate developer is also being fined almost $32,000. Ben Midgley, who ran for governor of Maine, and Laurie Buckout, the current Republican nominee for a House seat in North Carolina, are also facing fines and three-year bans.
1: So those are bans and fines, but those are limited bans. One person got a ban.
3: Kalshi has issued its first ever lifetime ban to former Congressman George Santos. The platform says he manipulated certain markets on the platform with his actions by placing bets on whether he'd attend this year's State of the Union before making public statements about his intentions. In response, Santos posted on social media, "Thanks for the lifetime ban from your gambling platform. Let's see how much longer you guys are around for."
1: What? George Santos got a lifetime ban? There's my shocked face. Coming up, Mike Lyons, our military analyst, going to join the program. We're going to talk about Iran, Venezuela, what's going on in Ukraine and Russia, among other things. We'll do that straight ahead right here on the Chad Benson Show.
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13: ABC News, I'm Dave Packer. The U.S. military says it's completed a new round of airstrikes that targeted Iran's air defense sites. Kuwait and Bahrain reporting they were the targets of Iranian retaliatory and missile and drone strikes. Meanwhile, in Washington,
14: the president had been trying to downplay the scope of the war.
15: This is a relatively little war for us. This is not a big war.
14: Iran claims the U.S. is striking civilian areas, including a wedding. The Pentagon responding, we're aware of the reports. The U.S. military never targets civilians.
13: ABC's Mary Bruce. No decision yet from the jury deciding the fate of Lindsay Clancy, the Massachusetts woman charged in the death of her three young children. Jurors telling the judge Tuesday they were deadlocked, but the judge telling them to get back to work in the morning. Just 2 months until the midterms, an anonymous Postal Service whistleblower is claiming that the Trump administration's new mail-in ballot plan is, quote, rushed, chaotic, and fundamentally flawed. This is ABC News.
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4: It is that time of the week to talk to our good buddy Mike Lyons, military analyst, retired major in the Army, the best damn military analyst in the business. First things first, when it comes to what we're seeing in Iran, all of this stuff, give us your sense of, is this something, I have a feeling this is going to be tit for tat for quite a long time. It's going to be tap you here, you guys tap us back, but it's going to be kind of more of just going about business as usual on a daily basis.
6: Yeah, so Chad, I think our strategy remains the same, and that's the siege and the blockade of Iranian ports and making sure that their goods can't get out and goods can't get in to support them. And I think that economic pressure, if you look at courses of action, I think still think that's number one for the United States. And from a strategic perspective, hoping

0: that the Iranians implode from inside. You're seeing some pressure. You're seeing some level of blinking. We said, you know, we saw the report this morning that said that the Iranians are looking to possibly reciprocate if the United States decides to hold to the MOU, one of the MOUs, that they would do the same. So I think that's course of action one. You know, course of action two is potentially then, sure, military action, just kind of going right back to it. We saw the attack at that Lark Island. It was important because they were using missile launchers, and those are the things that threaten the straits the most, those short coastal batteries. And I guess in this case, they were launching mines potentially like that. So we opened up on them and did that as well. And so, you know, the last thing is just, you know, the Iranians just kind of keep the status quo and try to survive this from a political perspective. And so whether they can do that or not really remains to be seen. So, you know, the United States, you know, whether this remains a strategic victory is going to be determined whether or not this regime survives. And that's just really a matter of time.
1: Isn't that that's the big thing, right? It's because you and I have talked about this same thing with Ukraine and pretty much everybody else. When you take on the biggest, baddest beast, it is normally about just survival, because every day they survive, it's right. A win for them and a loss for the other side. It just kind of just takes away a little bit of the armor each and every time. And you've said it 100 times, man. One is actual survival and the other one is kind of politics.
0: Yeah, it's win by not losing. And, you know, our politics are tied to calendars in our country. The Iranians know that. And in their country, they're not tied to anything. And it's similar to a terrorist, you know, operation. It's they just win by not losing. They win to fight another day. I do think, though, that you're going to see a lot more pressure on the economic side. Unfortunately, the Treasury Secretary last week, you know, made that comment, but it doesn't look like a lot of countries are abiding by that at this point. But again, just the bottom line of not being able to generate revenue is starting to really hurt the Iranians, and whether or not, you know, the clock is running between now and November remains to be seen.
1: Talking to Mike Lyons, our military analyst, we talk about all things military, the battles going on globally. You look at Iran, how much time they have left. I mean, they've been built this way for almost 5 decades to withstand a lot of this stuff, but they're feeling the pressures, no doubt about that. That being said, I follow a lot of people over there, just regular people, and people are trying to go about their business on a daily basis. One of the things that I always look at is if the people aren't rising up yet, they don't have the weapons.
0: Right.
1: That's a hard thing to overcome if you are the U.S., if the people aren't rising up ready to take on the IRGC.
0: Yeah, I think it's virtually impossible. It's not like Syria or these other Middle Eastern countries that were awash in weapons, right? In Iraq, for example, and they were just everywhere. The people could break into them and, you know, kind of and take them on. And in the case of Iraq with IEDs and artillery rounds, they just got creative with them. This doesn't happen in Iran because of the control that the government had there. And so, you know, what other options are there? Well, I'm sure the Israelis are disrupting things and they're trying to do things inside of Iran to move certain, you know, like 1,000 cuts, you know, takes small steps to do that. The idea of putting the Kurds and arming them, I think that's been dismissed now. You know, Turkey pretty much is, you know, won't let that happen as they see the Kurds as an enemy on that side. And, you know, what should happen if they gain victory? They're going to want a country. They're going to want a piece of Iran. They're going to want to change that boundary there. So there's really no other alternative. It's got to come economically. It's got to be crushed from within.
1: Talking to my clients, our military analysts, as we talk about all things military, you look over Xi and the Putin are getting together. Trump's got Xi here, I guess it's now this month, later on this month. This is the political maneuvering we're seeing going on all over. But the whole thing with, you know, Bessent comes out and he's like, we're going to go hard after, you know, anybody who works with Iran. Well, it doesn't look like we're going to go hard after China, because Bessent said, well, we don't want to destroy the economy. Isn't that really? I mean, if it's not China, then, I mean, you know, us going and sanctioning Turkey, what does that really do?
0: Yeah, nothing. I'm concerned also with Russia now looking to meet with Iran. I think they're meeting sometime this week and offering to rebuild their nuclear program. You know, again, it just, you know, seems too soon. I think both, you know, China and Russia still, for whatever reason, have a soft spot in this administration. They don't treat them as, you know, enemies on any level. Their rhetoric is definitely downplayed, to your point.

0: But again, you know, you were more willing to, you know, go after one of our own allies, technically in Turkey there. I don't know why Trump does that. He always has, for whatever reason. I think that's just part of that art of the deal mentality that he has. But again, the fact that Russia is even entertaining trying to rebuild nuclear power plants in Iran is all you got to know. And in the middle of all that they're trying with their hands full in Ukraine, to think they're going to get that done, I think remains to be seen. I think deep down, Donald Trump would like to do a deal with Iran. And after it's been destroyed by the United States, then, you know, let the United States rebuild your nuclear power plants. Because if we do that, we'll know that you're not going to make nuclear weapons from them. So, you know, again, we have to watch to see what the stage works, but Trump still has this weak spot for, I think, Russia and China.
1: Speaking of the Pooter, he's got God knows how many bodyguards around him. The paranoia is somewhat stepped up. I mean, I was reading yesterday, and I think it was the Telegraph, where he's terrified he's going to be hung. They look like they're trying to regear for another big push right before, what, maybe the winter time? I mean, it's hard to tell with them, but 300,000 people. Where the hell is he getting all these people?
0: Yeah, no, Russia's, you know, four times the population of Ukraine and 11 time zones. And, you know, that arm can reach, you know, way back there. I think, you know, life expectancy, if somebody hits the front there, it's literally 20 minutes or something, some crazy number, the amount of casualties they're taking. And I just can't understand that they've turned that whole area, the region they're contesting over, they've turned that whole thing into just a virtual no man's land. I've written an article last, you know, year for the Nuclear Defense about, you know, you're going to have this North-South Korea solution where there'll be this kind of short no man's land that'll exist between the two. But because of the drones and because of the mines and because of each side, that no man's land is 15, 20 miles. It's not normally like a 2 or 3 mile section. It's literally a no-go area of a land that's been destroyed. So it's really, you know, I can't see from a military perspective going down that same path. They're going to have to come up with a different avenue of approach to the north, Belarus or something. And that, you know, that creates a whole other separate theater.
1: And I look, man, I mean, we've been talking about this, I mean, since it began. We were talking about prior to that when you started coming on the show talking about this. And you've said, at what point is the out? And what would, I mean, at this point in time, what would he take, you think, Pooter, to say, all right, we've had enough?
0: Nothing. I don't think he's ever going to do that. There's no way to get out of this saving face. And that's, you know, what Ukraine has done is nothing short of miraculous, and the failure that as we get further and further away from this from a military perspective. I mean, look, they had a three avenue of approach, pincer attack on the country, just looking at it straight from a Clausewitz, you know, general officer perspective, look down. They attacked from the north, they attacked from the east, and they attacked from the south through Crimea. They had every advantage, the naval advantage, every advantage on size and scope. And was not able to get anything done. And so the failure of the Russian military, it's going to last generations. It's affected their industrial military complex. No one's buying military equipment from Russia anymore because they see it doesn't work. And then obviously, you know, they just weren't very bright. They weren't able to combine arms. They weren't able to have a fight that made any sense. So I don't see any way that they're out saving face at this point.
1: Talking to my clients, our military analysts, we switch from there to China. What do you think China's thinking at this point in time, watching everybody kind of all in some sort of conflict, and they're just kind of standing back going, okay, we'll see what happens?
0: I think China is, still, you know, they just are on the sidelines waiting. But they've had multiple opportunities to do something, and they've passed them by. So I'm just not sure they're ever going to act. You know, they're still trying to make sure that, you know, Sun Tzu, they want to make sure if they ever had to get into a conflict, it would be no match. So they continue to work on stealth missiles, and they're continuing to develop military technology. That's pretty interesting. I think we have to be, you know, careful of it. The Chinese are not going to engage unless they are 99% confident they're going to win any conflict. They saw what happened at Desert Storm. They're trying to learn from that. And so they're going to stay on the sidelines until they're positive that they can do something. They're not going to make the mistake the Russians made in terms of trying to invade someplace or Ukraine or something unless they know it's going to happen.
1: You know, as we talk about like Ukraine and all this stuff invading smaller Vietnam, we go back, you know, the art of, you know, the escalation trap. If they were to do something in Taiwan, do we do anything? Are we in a position to even do anything at this moment in time? Because I think we've kind of depleted a lot of the stuff that we have.
0: No, I don't think it's that. And we have no question about that. But I just believe that that's where escalation becomes a national security, homeland security risk. Because for us to get involved with Taiwan, it would require U.S. forces lobbing missiles inside of China. I mean, there is no way a president could order that with a straight face, not without a declaration of war from Congress. And we haven't seen that since, you know, since 1940s, right? So I don't see that happening. I think the United States, could, you know, it will continues to support Taiwan as it does and project power there and just, you know, daring the Chinese. But from a straight military perspective, we're not going to lose a West Coast city, which is what could happen with the Chinese and their capability. I just don't see us doing that by firing missiles inside of China, unless we decide to go all in on China. And that would be a, you know, that's Third World War. Who knows where that goes?
1: AI is the new, this is the new Cold War right now. And I know, you know, Trump is getting mad. A lot of states that are pulling back on some of their AI, and it's understandable. People are worried about their prices. They're worried about where you're putting some of these things. And it's not about whether or not we need it. It's like, is this the right place for it? But you look at this thing, man. I mean, you know, you and I were talking before the show. Pentagon under Hegseth, he's more like, you know, let's do tanks and stuff like that. But right. AI and drones, that's not tomorrow in space. That's now.
0: Yeah. You know, the thing about, you're right about the Cold War aspect of it, because that was really based on nuclear deterrence, right? Mutually assured destruction. But nuclear weapons were binary, like you got them or you don't, right? And so, but AI is different. AI is offensive AI, defensive AI. I mean, you know, algorithms that figure out what targets are. It is a, you know, third, fourth, fifth level dimension of warfare that we're just scratching the surface on. I mean, really. And it's going to come down to creativity. It's going to come down to rare earth minerals. It's going to come down to all of the capabilities that we have to put together here. And it might, you know, what's that next level of mutually assured destruction that we have from nuclear weapons, which still, I think, always exists, where we're going to have to come up with some kind of level of deterrence like that with AI. Look at what's happening, for example, in the anti-missile defense platforms. You see Israel now, some kind of dome system they're creating for the Greek Achilles dome or something, you know, for Greece. Countries are going to be so focused on air defense systems that are going to be purely AI platforms, because they're learning from what happened in Ukraine that they've got to protect themselves from these kinds of threats. And so, you know, there's just going to be a continuous arms race for missile defense, and then on top of that, missiles. And then all those missiles are going to have AI on them, which just means there's going to be bubbles in areas where they're not going to be able to defend it. So again, it is taking us to a place that no one anticipated.
1: No, indeed. His name's Mike Lyons, retired major, best damn military analyst of business. Always good talking to you, brother. You have a good Labor Day, and we'll talk to you next week.
0: Thanks, Chef. Thanks for having me.
1: We're going to wrap it up straight ahead, but first, home title lock. Don't let your home be stolen. 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Simple. You're paying no attention with AI and the way that they can do things now. 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We're going to wrap it up on this Tuesday straight ahead. 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

0: I've ever had in my life. He has little bags of green sauce and red sauce. It's amazing. It's so good. But mainly it's tacos. I don't want to talk about it anymore. Focus on my face.
1: As a man, why are you so fat? Because of tacos. Okay? I get it. Tacos are amazing. I don't think we can pretend they're not amazing. We can pretend it, but you're foolish to yourself. There's no better food on earth than Mexican food. I will fight anybody right now. Fight you. I love Italian food. It's great. Chinese food is great. Some of our American cuisine is phenomenal. But if you told me I could only have one food for life, it's Mexican food. Absolutely. I bet many of you feel the same way, and some of you probably not. Because they're racist? No, they just don't like Mexican food. Too spicy. My buddy out there, Phoenix, Joe, puts ketchup on his Mexican food, because otherwise it's too spicy. 323-538-2423 at Chad Benson Show is your X, your Insta, and all those other things right here on the Chad Benson Show. We need some motivation, my man. Give us some words of wisdom.
2: 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Okay. Have a super freaking awesome day and stuff. Unless you're not having a super freaking awesome day, then at least I hope you're having a moment. Have a super freaking awesome moment. Okay, bye.
1: I agree with Rodney. 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
4: From ABC News, I'm Dave Packer. He's been on Capitol Hill since 1976, and Tuesday night, 80-year-old Senator Ed Markey is projected to have won the Massachusetts Senate primary, defeating 47-year-old Congressman Seth Moulton in a race defined by the generational divide between the two. Markey firmly running on an anti-Trump platform.
5: Donald Trump is attacking the futures, the dreams of every boy and every girl on every porch all across this country, cutting education, cutting healthcare.
4: Just 2 months until the midterms, a whistleblower is claiming the Trump administration's new mail-in ballot plan is, quote, fundamentally flawed. This is the U.S. Postal Service attempts to implement President Trump's executive order aimed at limiting mail-in voting. Constitutional law expert Michael Waldman, president of NYU's Brennan Center for Justice.
6: The Constitution says states run elections. Congress has a legitimate role in passing legislation, national legislation, who

0: doesn't have a role is the president. And this is a good example of why. He's throwing up charges and throwing out confusion, and voters will be the ultimate target of all this.
1: The jury deciding the fate of Lindsay Clancy, the Massachusetts woman charged in the deaths of her three young children, deadlocked, but the judge ordering to continue deliberating. Attorney Kevin Reddington for the defendant.
2: What's been the hardest part about this for you?
3: Worrying about Lindsay.
1: New strikes on Iranian military targets have been completed, says U.S. Central Command, ABC's Mary Bruce.
4: The president had been trying to downplay the scope of the war.
5: This is a relatively little war for us. This is not a big war.
4: Iran claims the U.S. is striking civilian areas, including a wedding. The Pentagon responding, we're aware of the reports. The U.S. military never targets civilians.
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6: I love this place. I've been surfing here since I was a kid. Now, seeing my grandson out on the water, it means everything to me. Watching him and taking in the blue waves, the sea breeze, the blurry horizon.
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2: 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Gary McNamara and Eric Harley talk about everything from politics to social issues and news of the day. 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
3: All across America, we are Red Eye Radio. He is Eric Harley, and I'm Gary McNamara. Good morning. Hi. Hello. Well, let me see. We're in 2026. The Kaepernick thing started 10 years ago. And as you know, I've been anticipating all throughout preseason. I don't care about football anymore. I care about the politics and football or whatever it's going to be in.
4: Right.
3: It's like the WNBA. Even though I did watch last week on Friday, it's the only sporting event I've watched in a long time. I watched the Indiana Fever, and it's entertaining. Caitlin Clark is extremely entertaining,
4: right? Yeah.
3: So is Kelsey Mitchell. I mean, it's very entertaining, especially with the three pointers they're taking.
4: Yeah.
3: They're not shy at all about it. So. Yeah. You know, really it's the, as well, we'll call it the WDSA now.
4: Mm-hmm.
3: I love the politics in sports. A lot of people say, and I even said it way back then, you know, it sort of turned me off the politics in sports. I've learned to embrace it because it's so much fun.
4: Yeah.
3: Kaepernick speaking up again. And this is fantastic. Calls Roger Goodell, calls the NFL a bunch of hypocrites. It's all performative. They really don't care.
4: Well, isn't all sports performative?
3: No, they're
4: technically
3: not the sports portion of it.
4: Mm.
3: They're proclamations against, you know, because they're doing it again, you know, love, no hate, stop racism. And he says it's strictly performative. It's not what the NFL believes. That the NFL actually doesn't believe it, that the NFL is actually racist.
4: Mm.
3: And it was interesting because Fox News had an article where they talked about, and I remember this so well, they said, you know, they basically, the NFL puts out propaganda, and it's like, what does Kaepernick do? It's like, he goes, most notably, Kaepernick participated in a Netflix docuseries in which he compared the NFL, remember this, the NFL scouting combine, to a slave auction before they put you on the field. Teams poke, prod, and examine you, searching for any defect that might affect your performance, Kaepernick narrated. No boundary respected, no dignity left intact. What they don't want you to understand is what's being established is a power dynamic. The scene then shifts to one in which players transform into enslaved black men in shackles while white slave masters bid on them and whip them. Meanwhile, Kaepernick, after believing that's what the NFL is about, has continued to try to return to the NFL for the last 10 years. Not this year, though. I haven't heard him say he wants to come back this year.
4: No.
3: And so it's like, you know.
4: No, I think he's vying to be the commissioner now.
3: But I just love how he just pounded on Goodell and everything else. You know, Goodell trying. It's like, when will these people understand? You cannot cater to the left. If, you know, well, we're we're going to support these victims here. We're going to support these victims because we're against the oppressors. Now you're the oppressor. Roger Goodell, you're an oppressor. You're a slave master.
4: Well, the WNBA is about to enter that territory because, you know, it's like, you know what? I'll just wear a T-shirt. That'll end everything. If I just wear a T-shirt to the game, everything will be fine. It'll all be over. Everybody will have spoken their mind and minds, and we can move on now. There's no moving on.
3: No. There's going to be no
4: moving on. No. Until a transgender is on a team. Oh, I'm sorry, every team. And you can't just have one. Because if other transgenders try out for the team and they're clearly outperforming biological females, well, you're going to have to put them on the team.
3: What I love is social media the last couple of days because they keep trying to resurrect it. You know, Royce White and Cantor, well, and unless they take, unless they take hormones, unless they take estrogen, cut off their body parts, well, then they can't play in the WNBA. And they got blasted going, hey, you're an idiot. Your own rules forbid that.
4: Yes. Not only do they forbid it in your sport, but you go back to the Obama administration. Barack Obama set the tone.
3: As we said yesterday.
4: For

0: students that the joint edict between, and this is for public schools, between the Department of Education and the Department of Justice. The student does not need the parent's permission. The student does not need anything from a doctor. The student does not need to go through any kind of hormone therapy or anything. The student only needs to proclaim, this is who I am, and now, this is my name.
1: Right.
0: And you, the administrators of the schools, have to abide by it. And you cannot make even special arrangements if they are traveling with sports teams.
1: Right.
0: No special arrangements in bathrooms.
1: Nope.
0: Which, and we remember this well. This
1: hotel edict, rooms?
0: This edict came down during a back and forth at the Fort Worth ISD, just down the road, just west of our studios.
1: Mm-hmm.
0: And they were finding some middle ground. They were going to make arrangements, and it was only one transgender student, but they said this will be the case going forward. What we'll do is we'll have a bathroom, a single stall bathroom for that student. And it was only a few days later when the joint edict came down and said, nuh-uh, no. And the Department of Justice was on board this joint edict because if you do not abide by it, we consider that a violation of the students' rights. So, to the WNBA, as you point out, Gary, can't do that because you can't have the hormone thing. That the sport forbids that. Your own rules forbid that. But the rules of the left, the playbook, forbids that, and you can't have that.
1: Yeah.
0: Because the next liberal administration, I don't know if that will be a Republican liberal or a Democrat liberal, the way the GOP is going, but the next liberal administration that comes in and says, hey, we're gonna pick up this joint edict again, and that's going to be the rule in public schools. It's not over. It's going to happen. The next liberal administration will move toward this. Then that will set the tone even for your organization. Now, while the government doesn't control your organization, there will be some pressure for you to abide by the DSA playbook.
1: And that's the thing that's so entertaining is the fact, especially with the WDSA, WNBA, is the fact that, they won't follow their own rules. The left won't follow their own rules. And that's what's happening on social media. And it's funny because so many on the left, because they don't do any research at all. They hear a slogan and they go with it.
0: Mm-hmm.
1: But they actually don't know what their own rules are.
0: Mm-hmm.
1: So they come out and go, well, then you need to do that. And then they're reminded, no, you can't do that. Well, what do you mean? No, that's, don't you even know your own rules? And then they disappear.
0: Yeah.
1: They disappear from social media. They realize, oh, I don't even know what I'm talking about.
0: Of course.
1: And that's what's so entertaining. And with Kaepernick, and we called it early on he's just about making sure the police follow the rules. What a load of horse manure that was.
0: That's garbage.
1: And it's garbage. We had said it. Remember was it the Miami Herald reporter that pounded him when he started talking about Cuba and how great Cuba was and everything else? And we said, no, he's a socialist Marxist. That's what he is. And he's promoting a socialist Marxist ideology and wishes to do it in the NFL. And we went through. And thank goodness to, and we mentioned this yesterday, Heather McDonald, that went through how many people, because when you put the numbers to, when you actually put the numbers out, we live in a society, whether somebody throws out something, racism is systemic and the violence of police against the citizenry, especially minorities, is just risen to a level that is unacceptable. What's that level? The same thing that we've heard now. Now you're not hearing as much panic on the whole data centers as people come out and say, well, no, here's what's actually happening. They provide their own power. They're recycling the water. They use less than, golf courses use or almond farmers in California. This is, necessary. But we live in a society that you throw out something, everybody panics. They scream. like that one girl in the yellow raincoat when Trump was elected the first time. Mm. That's basically the nation that, you know, a significant portion of this nation.

0: information, but when you actually look at it and the facts come out later on, you saw what Kaepernick was trying to do. You know, the whole NFL is racist. It's a bunch of masters and slave owners. Mm-hmm. And they, my favorite was when he said, they poke, prod, and examine you. They're looking for any defect that might affect your performance. No kidding.
1: Yeah. It's all about performance.
0: All it's about is your physical your mental preparation and your physical performance on the field.
1: Yes.
0: So yes, whether you're sick, drawing blood, that would be poked and prodded, right?
1: Mm-hmm.
0: It's not a cattle prod.
1: Jerry Jones may have used a couple.
0: Oh, okay. Maybe. Right. It's a needle to examine your blood work.
1: Mm-hmm.
0: As they do each and every year for every single football player to make sure that they're healthy.
1: Yes.
0: And so, I mean, it's hilarious. And then trying to make it, you know, and then in the documentary, taking it from the NFL to then white masters of slave owners whipping them.
1: Mm-hmm.
0: That's not propaganda. Is that actually what the NFL is? Is that what professional sports actually is? Was Kaepernick actually, on point there in any way? No, he was BSing you.
1: Well, for years after he was no longer worthy of playing in the NFL, he tried to get back to that slavery, did he not?
0: Yeah.
1: What he calls slavery.
0: Yes, he wanted back. Well, you know what it was? Stockholm Syndrome.
1: Oh, yeah. Right.
0: I made that up as
1: empathy
0: I went along.
1: For his, what he believes are his captors.
0: Right, exactly.
1: Why would you try so hard to get back in if that's what it was?
0: And that's where it falls apart. Everything that liberals do is so easy to tear apart and have so much fun with. And so, as you know, if you've been listening to the show the last 10 years, you know that when it gets to July, into July and August, you know, my antenna is up going, okay, where's Kaepernick? Where's Kaepernick? Where's Kaepernick? And I was so happy to see that he came out again and so happy to see that he blasted Roger Goodell because they came out the other day. Well, they're going to allow the NFL teams now to continue doing, you know, don't hate, love, all that. But as we said last year, we realize and we agree with the NFL doing that now. I've changed my mind because I realize that the NFL, if you're targeting the true racism in this country, you have to be targeting the Democrats. And it's about time that the NFL started attacking the Democrats. And we believe that's why Kaepernick is actually mad, is because they're targeting the hate of the left. That's what the NFL must be doing, because that's where it's coming from. And the NFL and Roger Goodell is a very intelligent human being. Mm-hmm. And it's so obvious to see where the racism and the misogyny is coming from today from the left that that has to be where Roger Goodell is going, right?
1: Mm-hmm. Sure. Yeah.
0: So much fun.
1: Good luck, Kaepernick. I don't know where the money is, but clearly this is a money thing.
0: Yeah, he's got his memoirs coming out.
1: You know, right? And so it's, you know, you get paid by Nike to be a protester. Man, I wish I would have known. I used to protest going to work. If I could get paid for being a protester, and ironically, a protester who protests work,
0: well,
1: that would be a great job.
0: I read the other day Nike isn't doing too good.
1: That's too bad.
0: Apparently making that decision to get involved in politics instead of sports.
1: Oh, just don't do it, I guess, is what they should do, right?
0: Don't do it.
1: Just don't.
0: Just don't.
1: Just don't.
0: Don't. Just don't.
1: Just don't. I haven't seen a lot of their, well, I don't see a lot. I rarely see commercials. I can't remember the last commercial I saw.
0: Yeah,
1: it was a digital commercial somewhere. My YouTube, I pay for no commercials, and I'm trying to think of anything that I've seen. Maybe a preview when we watched a movie on one of the streamers. A preview of another movie, I think, maybe a trailer.
0: I think they're only sponsor now the robot athletes.
1: Yeah. Oh, my gosh. I was watching the international. They had the international robot games going on, it was actually live during our show. So they had a camera. Reuters had a camera basically inside this. It didn't look like, I don't know how big the venue was, but there was one robot. They go over to this one little stage area, and the one robot, there were some smaller robots, looked like kid-sized robots, and they're playing soccer. And I'm telling you right now, the red team was crushing it. The blue team was just sucking wind. Every time the red team put the ball in, they scored like 6 goals just in the 30 seconds I was watching. And I thought, if that were real soccer, they'd rule the world. and then it pans over to this martial arts thing. And it's not two robots going at, it's just one robot demonstrating all these martial arts moves. And it tries to do a roundhouse. It goes to do the roundhouse and ends up flat on its stomach and can't get up. Like 6 guys had to come out and pick the thing up.
2: And everybody saw the one where the robot was running and ran right into the barrier and then fell back on his, wait a minute, I'm assuming the gender of a robot, its back. And then the abdomen just sparks like crazy.
1: It's horrible. Look, it's not going to happen in my lifetime. It may happen in somebody else's lifetime, but not in mine. They're not taking over.
2: We are Red Eye Radio.
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0: We are Red Eye Radio. He is Eric Cronin. I'm Gary McNamara. And before we get to the meat and potatoes portion of the show, the protein and high carb part, this little audio cut here from AOC yesterday that TMZ was following her.
1: Oh, yeah.
0: Oh my God.
1: Yeah.
0: TMZ must be desperate.
1: Right.
0: Here we go.
2: All right. I was asked, would you ever date a conservative? Is that anything you'd ever entertain?
3: I have to say it's probably not.
0: I'm the single guy, so I have no shot with her. And, you know, I was thinking with Jasmine Crockett being unemployed, maybe I'd have a shot, you know, being three blocks in her district still.
1: Yeah, right.
0: I don't even know whether she's married or not.
1: Or you could just hang out with your cat.
0: Wow. Yeah. I didn't think about that. That third option
1: seems the best. If you want to hang out with something that's unpredictable and then just goes off for no reason, you already have a cat, dude.
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1: Wow. Trump said it.
2: Yeah?
1: Yeah. I couldn't care less about forcing Iran to accept a deal.
2: Mm-hmm.
1: That's not why he's doing any of this.
2: Yeah.
1: It should have been from day one, unconditional surrender. It seems like that's where he is heading now. But he emphasized it. Donald Trump said Tuesday night that he was not interested in forcing Iran to agree to a deal to end the war and questioned why the Iranian people were not rising up against their government after U.S. forces completed a fresh round of strikes.
2: Yeah. Well, it's, you know, I've always wondered, I've always had, I don't even know if I could call it a theory. I mean, I guess it could be a theory. I don't know how subscribed I am to the theory, but it would make sense that after the initial bombing that kills the Ayatollah, you go in, you wait to see what intel can bring you, what Mossad intel can bring you, what the U.S. intel can bring you, as to who's left, who's in charge, what the pecking order will be, and that is going to take a minute. And I'm wondering if they've learned something new, or I would be more inclined to subscribe to the next theory, and that would be what Politico wrote about the other day, and it's Politico. Yeah, I know, they're left. But they're talking about Republicans that basically are just not happy with the performance on Iran when it comes to the president, and that it is a domestic pressure coming from the president just a couple of months, 2 months now from the election. So, or maybe a combination of both. The intel is probably, you know, more and more every day you gather more, and you're going to have to at some point make a decision on what you're going to do. And it is about regime change. It is about taking down whoever is in charge, taking them out. And I don't know what happens next, but at some point you've got to get control of their uranium. And again, I think that's, you know, down the road a bit. But the fact that we started striking them again this past weekend, just days ago, the fact that he's talking a different game now, it stands to reason they've got new intel that tells them this could be, you know, this could be doable. Or there's a new strategy that says, you know what, we just need to keep pounding them until they do give.
1: Well, I can't tell you.
3: Yeah. I think part of it's an acceptance of the fact that this cannot go away before the midterms.
2: Yeah.
3: So you might as well do what you wanted to do from the beginning.
2: Right.
3: You know, when you got the memorandum of understanding, I don't think there's a Republican out there that looked at that and said, my God, if you would have told me in February, this is what you were going to agree to, which would have refunded Iran.
2: Yeah.
3: that was pure panic from the administration just trying to get any deal so Trump could say, see, I'm a deal maker and I stopped it, when actually, as we called it earlier, it was a George Costanza negotiation. You had negotiated backwards stuff you already had before the war. You were negotiating less than what you had before the war.
4: Mm-hmm.
3: And it didn't cut it anywhere in the Republican Party. And it was done because they were trying to end it, you know, at least, you know, 3 or 4 months before before the midterms. Now, knowing that it's not probably going to end, you can't come to a deal because, you know, one of the things out there right now, whether it's the trade deal with Canada, I mean, one of the things is, you know, Carney refused it because he realizes that he believes it could hurt, not having a deal with Canada could hurt the Republicans in the midterm and hurt Trump.
4: Mm.
3: And that's what his goal is. And the goal of the Iranians is to wait out Trump till after the midterms and, you know, and have, Democrat leadership in, which they believe the Democrat leadership will do anything to appease the Iranian regime, because they already have, as we know, with Biden and Obama, they did.
4: Mm-hmm.
3: They actually gave them, you know, cash. So the fact is, you might as well go for what you want to do without getting, you know, ground troops in there, which is the economic sanctions on them, basically starving them of everything. And if they attack, then you can attack. He doesn't need, by the way, every time Iran, somebody wrote to me and said, well, he's not getting approval from Congress. He doesn't need to.
4: No.
3: And especially now he doesn't, you don't hear any of that talk. Somebody, they wrote to me, how come we heard this talk about him going to Congress? Because every time Iran attacks us, the president does not need permission from Congress to attack back.
4: Right. Look, you know, I don't want to go dark, Brandon, but I think especially if the Democrats take either the House or Senate, it's going to be a dark winter for Iran, because between November 4th and the time the new Congress is seated, there's probably going to be a nonstop effort to get as much done as they can. I don't know what that looks like. And I also don't know, again, there's still the question of what do we have in terms of inventory on the defensive side. I don't know how much of that is true. I don't know if there is going to be a re-upping of that. I don't know if John Ratcliffe's trip to Russia recently is, you know, again, part of, you know, telling Russia stay out of it because we're about to go full on. Don't get in our way. I have no idea, but certainly there was movement in the last 2 weeks, and I think really starting with Ratcliffe's trip to Russia, it stands to reason it had just as much to do with Iran as it did Ukraine. And I think right now you can see that, because you can, or at least there's this correlation. I have no idea, you know, if it's a direct correlation or not, but it's happening. The timing you can't deny. So we'll see what happens with Iran, but I think you're right. It was, you know what? We're not going to win back anybody. Let's not lose our base, but let's focus on the mission. Domestically, wars are hard to win with the people, with your constituents. It doesn't matter what it is, an ongoing war, only because the question mark remains and hangs until you defeated your enemy and accomplish your goal, which we don't know how long that will take. So if you put that into play again and say, let's just keep doing what we have to do with Iran here to defeat them and just stay consistent in that effort. So at the very least, we don't, our base is not disenchanted with what's going on national defense.
3: Well,
4: that's something you can't afford to lose.
3: And forget about the politics for a moment. The substance is, if you can take down 99% of the Iranian regime, if they're going to target now, because he came out, he said, look, quote, we're not trying to force Iran to the bargaining table, end of quote, dismissing reports about the same, because you'd seen it.
4: Yeah.
3: Well, Trump's really going after them heavy in order to get a deal. And he goes, no, I'm not looking for a deal this time. He said he couldn't care less if Iran signs
1: signs a worthless deal or worthless to them agreement. He said he preferred the U.S. position now and once again claimed to have almost total control of the Strait of Hormuz while reiterating Iran's economy was collapsing. The substance of doing it could reverberate for generations of what happens to the Middle East. There's still the sub, because to me, the entire thing of what we originally thought in that, you know, first 8 minutes, was it the 8 minute speech that he gave?
4: Mm-hmm.
1: Was the fact of, okay, this is all part of Trump's plan to get rid of Iran, let, you know, the opposition in charge get nations signing Abraham Accords and actually get peace in the Middle East.
4: Yeah.
1: If you could do it, that would be huge. It would be monumental. And forget about the politics of today, whether the Republicans, you know, lose in November because of the war or not. I don't think the war itself, I think it's prices that will hurt the Republicans.
4: I think you're right on that. I think as we get closer and closer, and in recent weeks, I think that's been really has risen to the top as pricing. The war isn't so much, you know, I think the public sees that. And quite frankly, if you've priced in, I don't know, you know, in our neighborhood, whatever it is, $3.79 a gallon, whatever. If you priced in the current price of gasoline and it's not going to move much either way, then accomplish the mission. Move on with the mission.
1: Accomplish the mission. And if you want to go down in history as a president, what will be remembered if you were the one that initiated the destruction of Iran that brought peace to the Middle East.
4: And, and you just mentioned something, the Abraham Accords and everything else, because all of those neighboring nations, and I said this months ago, but it bears repeating here, going with what you said on that, and that is, if they lose trust in you, if they lose trust in the Trump administration, then that starts to fall apart. That starts to erode. The path that I think he probably set in front of them when he made that trip to the Middle East before bombing Iran. He made the trip to the Middle East. He did not go to Israel on that trip. There was a very clear mission for that trip. And I would believe that if they believe you're not going to accomplish this, that you're just, for whatever reason, for domestic political reasons, you're not going to move forward with this mission, that you're just kind of going to give up, that you lose that chance to keep them at the table. And that's not something that's just one more part of it. And I think right now the balance is they're looking at it, and probably their internals are showing, you know, you're going to have to accomplish this mission one way or the other. So move forward, do that, be consistent in that effort.
1: Your goal to get the substance, and for this president, the legacy.
4: Yes.
1: In the history books.
4: Yes.
1: You get
4: it's a legacy because, that belongs to all.
1: Right.
4: If you think about it, that would the benefit of that legacy spreads to all three nations across the world.
1: Right. No, I meant the legacy for the president.
4: No, that's what I was saying.
1: Right.
4: His legacy, the essence of that legacy, it benefits all three nations.
1: Yeah, personally, I don't care about the legacy. I care about the substance of what you get, which would be peace in the Middle East.
4: That's exactly what I was saying.
1: Yeah.
4: Yeah.
1: We are Red Eye Radio.
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0: We are Red Eye Radio. He's Eric Cronin. I'm Gary McNamara.
1: Yeah, so I wasn't, in the last discussion, I was not responding to you or disagreeing with you. I was talking specifically about Trump wanting a legacy of peace in the Middle East that he gets the credit for.
2: Which he's all about.
1: Right.
2: He can get all the credit for it, and ultimately, and I think we were saying the same thing, right? But if he gets that, and all free nations are not under the thumb or threat, I guess, of the Iranian regime, that's a win-win for everybody.
1: Well, he would deserve it.
2: I'm not criticizing him. If you want to talk about the Nobel Peace Prize, I mean, you and I don't put credibility into Nobel.
1: But if they
2: had any credibility, then this would be it if he is to accomplish this goal.
1: You know who they would give it to?
2: Obama?
1: No, whoever became president of a free Iran.
2: Yeah. Oh, yeah,
1: that's
2: yeah, yeah.
1: Who, no, you're right. That's you're who, right. That's right. Who would get it.
2: Yes. Like, yeah, no, that's it. I mean, that's just the way they operate. But if there were a true peace award, then he would qualify for that if this goal is accomplished.

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8: From ABC News, I'm Dave Packard. The U.S. military says it's completed a new round of airstrikes that targeted Iran's defense sites. Kuwait, Bahrain reporting that they were the targets of Iranian retaliatory missile and drone strikes. Meanwhile, in Washington,
9: the president had been trying to downplay the scope of the war.
10: This is a relatively little war for us. This is not a big war.
9: Iran claims the U.S. is striking civilian areas, including a wedding. The Pentagon responding, we're aware of the reports. The U.S. military never targets civilians.
8: ABC's Mary Bruce. No decision yet from the jury deciding the fate of Lindsey Clancy, the Massachusetts woman charged in the deaths of her three young children. Jurors telling the judge Tuesday they were deadlocked, but the judge telling them to get back to work in the morning. ABC's Aaron Katursky in Plymouth.
11: The jury must climb inside Clancy's mind during a 20-minute period in January 2023 when she sent her husband to run errands, strangled 5-year-old Cora, 3-year-old Dawson, and 8-month-old Callan, then tried to kill herself, jumping from a 2-story window, leaving herself partially paralyzed.
8: Immigration advocates in Ohio mourning the sudden death of a 20-year-old Haitian who had just graduated high school and had recently lost his temporary protected status. Pierre Damas Bell, fitted, he said, with an ankle monitor and in fear of being sent back to Haiti, took his own life Monday. Reverend Carl Ruby, a pastor in Springfield, Ohio.
12: Some people die of accidents. Some people die by suicide. Pierre died as a result of policy.
8: Just 2 months until the midterm elections, an anonymous Postal Service whistleblower is claiming the Trump administration's new mail-in ballot plan is, quote, rushed, chaotic, and fundamentally flawed. This as the U.S. Postal Service attempts to implement President Trump's executive order aimed at limiting mail-in voting. You're listening to ABC News.
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3: 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Gary McNamara and Eric Hurley talk about everything from politics to social issues and news of the day. 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
4: All across America, we are Red Eye Radio. He is Eric Hurley and I'm Gary McNamara. Good morning.
5: Welcome.
4: This was really interesting yesterday. This was in the Toronto Sun.
5: All right.
4: Canada's standard of living has largely stagnated, falling farther behind the United States. Now, this isn't like in the last couple of months. This is since 2014. Now, the Fraser Institute, which is a conservative think tank, probably most well-known here in the United States, for putting out every year the wait times to get medical treatment in Canada.
5: Ah, yeah.
4: You know, to go see a specialist, whatever. I've told the story about how the, and I used to like my old doctor a lot. I mean, I really, you know, liked my primary doctor, but, the organization that, you know, that, the medical group, that owned all of them closed everything down in DFW, everything. And so my doctor, who is few months, my old doctor, who was a few months older than I am, I can't find him. He hasn't started practicing, and you know, I had appointments coming up, prescriptions to be refilled, and don't know, you know, how to find a new primary doctor, and I did.
5: Yeah.
4: And find a new primary doctor, got, I could have made the appointment the next day or the next working day that he was working. But I was in within a week to my new primary doctor, and, you know, recommended me to a specialist just because they're doing, you know, they do the whole new workup on you because they want to see yourself, you know, so I have to do the, you know, the heart specialist, get the EKG and everything else. I have no problems, folks. I want to make that clear. I could have gone in by next Monday, but I'll be out of town. So I did it the next Monday, but no problem. They had all days next week where I could go in to a specialist like that to get it done. Everything was done so quickly. I mean, it was unbelievable. I was telling you off the air. I wasn't even going to bring this up until I saw this article. Just like, it's just done so quickly here. You get your stuff that you want, you know, boom, boom, boom, boom, boom. And when you see the wait times for specialists in Canada at times, but that's what the Fraser Institute is known for. The Fraser Institute also found the sharpest decline occurred post-2014, meaning during the decade the Justin Trudeau government was in power. The gap in living standards. Now, we know this because when did it come out, Eric? About 6 months ago? Remember that Mississippi, there isn't any state that isn't doing better than Canada, including, you know, Mississippi. They always thought Mississippi is
6: right, the
4: okay,
6: poor state. Yeah.
4: It's the poor state. Mississippi is doing better than any Canadian province. The gap in living standards between Canada and the U.S. has more than doubled over the past quarter century, with Canada increasingly lagging behind the U.S., according to the new study. The study compared real inflation-adjusted GDP per person in Canada to the United States, a widely accepted measure of the standard of living in both countries from 1999 to 2024. It found in 1999, real GDP per person in Canada was, I'll round it off, $48,000 compared to $59,000 in the United States in constant Canadian dollars, a gap of almost $11,000. By 2024, the gap had increased to $23,000. $59,000 in Canada, $83,000 in the United States.
6: Hmm.
4: The study noted the steepest decline started in 2014 when Canada's real GDP per person as a share of the U.S. economy fell from 83.1% in that year to 71.5% in 2024. This reflects the fact per person GDP growth in Canada largely stagnated during this time, while growth continued in the United States at a strong pace.
6: Hmm.
4: From 2014 to 2024, GDP per person in Canada grew at just 3.2% compared to 20.1% in the United States. Despite some early hopes prior to 2024, Canada has made virtually no economic progress relative to the United States and has instead fallen further behind where it stood at the turn of the century. It's absolutely clear Canadian policymakers have failed to create an environment where we can prosper, said Jake Fuss, the co-author of the study for the Fraser Institute. Remember, this is a Canadian think tank. This is a Toronto Sun reporting this. Squandering the Canadian Century, Part 1. Author of the study, Squandering the Canadian Century, Part 1, Comparing Economic Performance in Canada to the United States. The study found the Canadian economy lagging behind the U.S. in numerous other areas. For example, in 2010, the

0: earliest year of comparable data. Inflation-adjusted median employment income was $6,000 higher in the United States than in Canada, which increased to $8,000 by 2024. From 1994 to 2024, Canada experienced a decline in private sector employment as a share of total employment from 81.2% to 78.5%, meaning the public sector grew faster than the private sector, while in the U.S. the reverse happened. Private sector employment increased 85.8% to 86.5%. So there you go.
1: All right.
0: From 1999 to 2025, labor productivity, the ability of an economy to transform raw materials and other inputs into goods and services, which is a key driver of economic growth, more than doubled in the U.S. compared to Canada, increasing by 67.9% in the United States compared to 26.7% in Canada. Canada also experienced a rapid decline in business investment in Canada relative to the U.S. from 2017 to 2024, another key driver of productivity, falling from nearly 90 cents per worker for every dollar invested in the U.S. to 54 cents. So there you go. It should be noted that while the GDP per capita is the best, is the most common tool used to determine a country standard of living, critics say it fails to capture the quality of life experienced by the average person. Sorry, the quality of life is the money I have in my pocket. They're going to say, you know, because they have free health care. Well, right. Fraser Institute's going to go, yeah, but what about waiting times? If you can't get in.
1: Well, if you say free, but also it's not really accessible in the way that it needs to be needed. It needs to be used, rather. If you need something serious, the wait times go up. If you're healthy, it's free, and you can go around telling your friends, hey, it's all free, until you actually need something that's serious, and the waiting times start to go up. That's not access to health care. That's access to a waiting line.
0: Yeah. So there you go. Well, it's a warning for this embrace of socialism.
1: Yeah.
0: By the way, it was weird yesterday. You saw the two Democrats crossed over to move that bill forward. Then I think more Democrats jumped on it at the end for the final vote to say no part of socialism is good. No part of socialism is good.
1: Right.
0: At the same time.
1: Right. The resolution vote yesterday.
0: Right. Yeah. That at the same time, I saw this from Jacob Perry, a senior advisor to various Republican campaigns, saying, I spent 20 years electing Republicans. Donald Trump is America's first socialist president. The government owns stakes in over 30 companies now. The biggest share of our only rare earth miner, veto power over U.S. steel, and now a third of the Venezuelan oil venture. And we talked about this yesterday, the split that you're seeing in the Republican Party.
1: Right.
0: And it's real.
1: It's a growing concern.
0: Yeah. So it was the same day. I think he wrote that on that day because of the Congress coming out.
1: Yeah, for the vote.
0: Yeah, because Republicans came out and said, we're completely against socialism.
1: Yeah.
0: Totally against it. Well.
1: Nope. You know, and that's it. It's about the ideas and the actions of government and the people in government. It's not about the people.
0: Yeah.
1: Your actions define you.
0: Did you see, too, that I think the numbers came out yesterday. It was the most expensive August for gasoline for any August in our history.
1: Right. Gas price. That first week of August used to be, I don't know if it still is, one of the busiest driving seasons because parents get their last vacation with their kids in that first week of August before school goes back. I don't know if that's still the case, but then the driving season ends, and think about that. Typically what you see is demand goes down, right? And that will

0: case up until mid to late November.
1: I mean, holidays. I saw it started coming down a little bit here the last week.
0: Right.
1: We were down.
0: That's probably the settlement. I don't know. I haven't looked at the forces behind it.
1: But up north, though.
0: Yeah.
1: They don't start school for another week.
0: Yeah.
1: So it depends on where you are in the country. Mm-hmm. But by the time everybody's back in school, it's supposed to come down. We'll see whether it comes down.
0: Yeah, because usually it's Labor Day.
1: Because of supply
0: before,
1: and demand.
0: Yeah, usually it's Labor Day before that happens. Yep. And then you'll see a spike around Thanksgiving and then later around Christmas for a week or two. But then we have to think about, speaking of our friends in the north, heating oil.
1: Yeah, yeah. You start switching over.
0: Mm-hmm.
1: When I'm back in a couple of weeks, it's like when I was back, what was it, last week, the week before? I said, well, no more shorts when I come back in late September.
0: Yeah. Yeah.
1: It'll be cold.
0: Right.
1: But for the first time ever, the national average for regular gasoline stayed above $4 per gallon every single day of August. Mm. The record, the national average hovered around $4.05 to $4.09 per gallon through the end of the month, eclipsing the previous August record of roughly $3.94 from 2024. That's why the president was so passionate about the Venezuelan thing. Again, you know, he was trying to make it seem like there was an immediate impact, and there's not going to be an immediate impact of that, as we now know, and, you know, because that's years away.
0: Right.
1: You know, Ted Cruz was talking about that yesterday, and I saw Glenn Beck say the president called him yesterday, not understanding why Republicans aren't, you know, jumping on this and promoting it like crazy.
0: Hmm. Yeah.
1: And it's like, what can I say? I mean, there's so many. You announce something, but how close are we to it? Even if you're for the United States taking equity part ownership in a foreign company.
0: Yeah.
1: You know, because that's the problem that he has with his own populace, as we have said, that you're going to have the populace come out and say, why is the U.S. government taking equity in a foreign oil company instead of bolstering American oil companies and the withdrawal of oil here that will help American workers?
0: Right.
1: You know, first it's meat. First he's saying we're going to let Europe dump meat, you know, into the United States, which ticked off farmers here.
0: And it's not even good meat.
1: It's European meat, exactly.
0: And if you don't eat your meat, you can't have your pudding.
1: Right.
0: How can you have your pudding if you don't eat your meat?
1: And then this, where it's just like, you know, there is no, even the problem is not just the socialist aspect of it. It's the populist aspect of it, where the president said, my only goal is to create jobs in the United States, even if it raises prices.
0: Right.
1: Well, these are two things in the last 2 weeks that are completely the opposite of what you've been promoting. That's a huge problem.
0: Yeah.
1: We are Red Eye Radio.
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0: We are Red Eye Radio. He is Eric Cronin. I'm Gary McNamara. House Minority Leader Hakeem Jeffries said he was blindsided after two Democrats defected and joined the Republicans to force a vote on a resolution condemning socialism. In a 210-208 vote, Democrat Representatives Dan Golden and Marie Glusenkamp Perez joined the Republicans to advance a resolution. Later on Tuesday, the House adopted the resolution 220-192-2. So,
1: yeah.
0: The House on Tuesday adopted a resolution to denounce socialism in all its forms.
1: That's right.
0: Well, so we're going to become a completely, totally free market economy?
1: I'm sure that's going to happen starting tomorrow.
0: In a political message exercise ahead of the November elections, of course, what it is, because that's what you want.

0: you want them on record. The House adopted a resolution in a 221-192-2 vote with 8 Democrats voting with the Republicans in favor. 2 Democrats were present. GOP leaders scheduled the vote after Democrat primary voters embraced a number of Democratic socialist candidates. Republicans connected those wins to their own push to pass President Trump's signature voting regulations bill, the Save America Act. The resolution also reaffirms our support for legislation that has been stalled for months in the Senate, where it lacks even a simple majority to support. Jeffries flipped out and cracked down on Representative Golden and Marie Perez. The decision by two of our colleagues to blindside the entire House Democrat caucus and join with the Republican majority to pass a procedural vote on the brink of failing represents a significant breach of trust. It necessitates a serious response, and we have asked the Committee on Caucus Rules to take this up in short order. Whatever that means.
1: Whatever. Whatever.
2: We're going to...
0: All right. Well, so the Republicans on record now. Mm-hmm. They're on record to get rid of socialism in all forms. All forms.
1: All
0: not
1: forms.
0: Some forms. All forms.
1: Ownership of companies. Ownership of foreign entities.
0: All forms. We're going to hold you to it.
1: That's right.
0: Why? Because you said it and you voted on it.
1: That's right.
0: You're against socialism in all forms.
1: And no more socialist security. That ends tomorrow. Sorry, seniors, you're on your own. Get a job.
0: Well, I mean, the thing that you know, the idea, because Democrats use it all the time, that socialism really isn't true.
1: No, it's you pay into it. It's more of a Ponzi scheme. But
0: right. Socialism is more moral.
1: Yeah, exactly.
0: I'm just having fun.
1: It's a pyramid scheme. Sorry for you on the bottom, you know.
0: It's not socialism.
1: Like me, who's going to age into it in the year 2032. No joke. That's when I age into it. Dang it. Missed it by a month.
0: Well, as long as I...
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1: And I'm Gary McNamara. He is Eric Harley. Ted Cruz. Yeah. Is he running? We have an audio cut coming up in 28. 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
1: All right. So we've been talking about, we said yesterday we've talked about the Democrats and just the insanity of the Democrats. And we talked about the challenges that the Republicans have, and the challenges they have are quite serious. Mm-hmm. It's not talked about a lot. We've talked about it. We've received criticism, but we're not wrong here. The populist socialist of the Republican Party cannot be allowed to continue with what they've been doing.
2: Right.
1: And we talked about who will challenge that in 2028. And we said, will Ted Cruz, will, you know,

0: Ramaswamy, because when you have both J.D. Vance and the president talking about taking equity and ownership shares in large AI companies, as the United States under the president has taken equity in 30 different companies and now wishes to take it with you know, a third of a foreign company, whether he can do it or not, I don't know. I mean, that's, I still haven't seen anybody talk about the legalities of that situation. Here's Ted Cruz on his podcast. You ready for this?
1: All right,
0: here we go. Listen to this. This is really the first direct criticism in a soft way of the, and I say soft way because wait to see how he ends it. In a soft way by a major Republican politician.
1: Okay.
0: Besides Rand Paul.
1: Yeah.
0: All right, here we go.
2: So the textbook definition of socialism is government ownership or control of the means of production or distribution in an economy. At the end of the day, if we end up with the federal government having equity shares, ownership stakes in the biggest companies of America, that is socialism. It is the definition of socialism. And there's a combination of, number one, you look at what China does, where the Chinese government and every company in China has what's called the golden share. And the golden share gives them the ability to control the companies. It makes every company an arm of the government. That ain't good. I don't want every company in America to be an arm of the federal government. And you may think it's great when it's Donald Trump, but you know what? Donald Trump is not going to be the last president. And it ain't nearly that great if it's President Elizabeth Warren or President AOC or whatever communist or comes next. And so I think it is a very, very dangerous proposition. And I'll tell you, President Trump and I have discussed this multiple times. What I am urging him to do is to take these equity positions that they have taken, and before he leaves office, put them directly into the Trump accounts of 70 million kids. Transfer them out of the federal government and send them to the children of America.
0: There you go. Now, that's the problem when you get involved in it, is you've just weakened those companies when you sell those shares.
1: Yeah.
0: That equity.
1: Right. And you can't really transfer it into those. It would have to be cash funds. You can't transfer ownership shares because you wouldn't want those ownership shares. The shares will go up and down, and you don't want that volatility. So you would have to sell those shares and convert them to cash to put them in those funds.
0: I think that's what he was saying. I think that's what Ted Cruz means. Yeah.
1: Because, you know, that's great, except you've already opened the door. Yeah. And I don't know, it is different. They would have to, you know, the next communist leader, as he points out, whether it's Warren or AOC or whoever, would have to go through what Trump went through, but they would politically have the backing, theoretically, of a number of people, probably not diehard Trump fans, but certainly some independents who were okay with it would look at it and go, well, it's okay. And they would have a political leverage that you've already given them that doesn't go away by undoing what you've done.
0: Right.
1: That would be the only concern. I know what he's saying. Get out of it before you get out, and then do something good with those funds. That's fine. Except you've already opened the door.
0: But that's the first direct criticism of Trump.
1: Yeah, from anybody from on Capitol Hill. Yeah.
0: From a major Republican politician. That's the first.
1: I'm sorry, from a Republican on Capitol Hill.
0: from a Republican on Capitol Hill saying, Mr. President, you're a socialist. What you're doing is, by the definition, is socialism. And so when you have the entire every Republican vote for no socialism in any form, which again I get a kick out of to begin with, it's like any form, well then you're going to have to address what the president is doing, like Ted Cruz's,
1: right? Yeah,
0: because you're going to be called on it,
1: right?
0: And as we said, I can't believe we brought it up yesterday. As we said, you know, we just

0: we looked at everything. We go, look, this is the thing, you know, with J.D. Vance talking about, oh, we've gone by Milton Friedman. We're past Milton Friedman. You hear that kind of stuff and it's like, well, because it's different now and he's for, you know, J.D. Vance is agrees with the president that equity and ownership in AI companies. And we're like, what the hell's going on here? Where all of a sudden this come from? Now, yeah. We know the president did it and promoted it. Mm-hmm. And we knew there would eventually be a blowback on it because I believe we were the first in any conservative media to call the president out on this.
1: Right. Right.
0: And of course, we received criticism when we did. And we just went, well, fine. We haven't changed our opinion.
1: Right.
0: We haven't changed what we believe. We don't practice political idolatry. We don't sit there and say, I voted for this guy, so no matter what he does, we're going to be in full and total agreement because we don't have a mind of our own and we do not wish to remain consistent on the ideologies that we have held on economics, which is about freedom.
1: Right.
0: Yeah. In the economic system.
1: Right.
0: And government stays out of it.
1: Right.
0: We haven't changed. It's always, you know, you didn't get mad at us 20 years ago for holding that opinion or 10 years ago. And all of a sudden, a year ago, what are you guys talking about? Well, we have been consistent. And so, but I just thought that was interesting that Ted Cruz did it after we said yesterday, look, that's the one thing that isn't being talked about. Conservatives aren't stupid. They're not stupid. They understand what socialism does. They understand that when you increase the cost of doing business, which again was the tariffs, mm-hmm. you're not going to expand an economy.
1: Right.
0: You may make certain sectors more profitable because you protect mm-hmm. them from competition.
1: Mm-hmm.
0: But things cost more. You cannot expand an economy as fast by increasing the cost of doing business. You cannot increase it faster by not doing that. I mean, by doing that rather than not doing it.
1: Right.
0: And conservatives know that. And you can't BS them. They may be quiet because they voted for you, but they're going, okay. Because we do live in a time where it is the best of, I'm just saying two evils. I don't believe it's evil what the president is doing. I don't know why he believes it. You told me first, your biggest fear in the second term for Trump is that his liberal instincts would take a hold, all of it. But I never thought it would be to the point of taking equity in companies and promoting it as a great thing for America. I wonder what those conversations are like between Ted Cruz and the president.
1: Well,
0: because if he's been having the conversation, then the president comes out, you know, this week, we're going to take a third of the equity in a foreign country.
1: Yeah. And I think industry. There's also the why does Ted Cruz right now feel like it's important to speak out? Now, it could be that, you know, he's teeing things up for 28. I don't know. Or that he's just feels compelled. Look, we've got to make sure.
0: It is the debate.
1: You know,
0: it's a debate that nobody wanted to talk, that nobody in the Republican Party wants to talk about.
1: And he's not up for re-election this cycle, but again, which also gives him a little more room to talk about it as a Republican, especially in a state like Texas. So there could be a number of reasons, but this was my concern going back to the first term, as you mentioned, the more liberal tendencies. And really, it wasn't so much the liberal tendencies as it was his willingness to listen to his daughter during that first term.
0: Yes.
1: Who has liberal tendencies, who brought up things like a daycare tax credits and things like that. And, you know, certain things that were on the liberal agenda that were mentioned by the president in the first term, never really taken on during the first term. And now she's not, you know, I'm sure she has conversations with her dad, but she's not officially an advisor. And so the question then becomes, all right, why go? And this goes much further. You know, when we talk about tax credits for child care and, you know, more tax credits for families with children and all of that, it's, you know, ownership in companies, you know, the ramped up tariff move, all of these things that the left has been wanting to do for the longest time. 2016, Bernie, I agree with Mr. Trump on tariffs. And, you know, these are things, I know there's some liberals in Canada that don't like Trump's tariffs, but liberals here in the U.S. haven't been too outspoken about it. It hasn't been a thing. And now it's because, I mean, it's very clear. Well, we get into office, we can ramp up tariffs the way we want to, or we can ramp up ownership in companies the way we want to. And that was always my concern. I'm kind of surprised, and maybe it's just hasn't happened yet, that we haven't talked single payer yet. You know, when the president the other day, a couple days ago, announcing the addition to his healthcare initiative and things like that, and Trump RX and all of that, all good and well, that's great. You know, let's save people some money. But the question is, what's next? You know, because that his goal is to cut out the middlemen. You know, the insurance companies are getting rich, and, you know, we should cut out the middlemen and the money should go directly to healthcare providers. Well, all right. That's part of the plan of single payer. Is it going to go that far? I'm curious.
0: Well, especially since his first term, remember, he talked about Medicare.
1: Right. He did.
0: Medicare
1: yeah.
0: for all.
1: That's why I'm kind of surprised we haven't heard it yet.
0: We are Red Eye Radio.
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0: We are Red Eye Radio, and I don't know if we, but I'm hoping for some rain maybe later on today. It's been,
1: you know, they said we've got it. So we got a chance of rain today and I think Thursday
0: from the tropical storm. Yeah.
1: From the tropical storm that came ashore yesterday. And my brother lives down there and they're getting plenty of rain, but on the coast. But it's 40, it would be welcome.
0: 49 days since I've had rain.
1: Yeah.
0: I checked it out yesterday.
1: Yeah.
0: In my zip code, my neighborhood.
1: Right.
0: It's amazing. They got rain gauges everywhere. Just a couple blocks from me, and that's what they used to determine it. I was checking that on the internet yesterday. I said, my location right where I am, not north of me, my location GPS. And it said 48 days yesterday.
1: Yeah.
0: And so 49 today. So
1: yeah.
0: I'd like a little bit, you know, just some help to, you know, take down the water bill a little bit this
1: because I wouldn't mind. I've been watering a little heavy on my lawn, you know, because it's been so hot. But nothing waters like rain. I mean,
0: and winter arrives tomorrow. I saw the high only 92.
1: Oh yeah, no, that's our fault. That's it. Yeah, we're getting jackets out.

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5: From ABC News, I'm Dave Packer. He's been on Capitol Hill since 1976, and Tuesday night, 80-year-old Senator Ed Markey is projected to have won the Massachusetts Senate primary, defeating 47-year-old Congressman Seth Moulton in a race defined by the generational divide between the two. Markey firmly running on an anti-Trump platform.
6: Donald Trump is attacking the futures, the dreams of every boy and every girl on every porch all across this country, cutting education, cutting health care.
5: Just 2 months until the midterms, a whistleblower is claiming the Trump administration's new mail-in ballot plan is, quote, fundamentally flawed. This is the U.S. Postal Service attempts to implement President Trump's executive order aimed at limiting mail-in voting. Constitutional law expert Michael Waldman, president of NYU's Brennan Center for Justice.
7: The Constitution says states run elections. Congress has a legitimate role in passing legislation, national legislation. Who doesn't have a role is the president. And this is a good example of why. He's throwing up charges and throwing out confusion, and voters will be the ultimate target of all this.
5: The jury deciding the fate of Lindsay Clancy, the Massachusetts woman charged in the deaths of her three young children, deadlocked, but the judge ordering to continue deliberating. Attorney Kevin Reddington for the defendant.
8: What's been the hardest part about this for you?
9: Worrying about Lindsay.
5: New strikes on Iranian military targets have been completed, says U.S. Central Command, ABC's Mary Bruce.
10: The president had been trying to downplay the scope of the war.
11: This is a relatively little war for us. This is not a big war.
10: Iran claims the U.S. is striking civilian areas, including a wedding. The Pentagon responding, we're aware of the reports. The U.S. military never targets civilians.
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10: And he is Eric Harley, and I'm Gary McNamara.
11: Hi!
10: Welcome.
11: Were you pointing at me? You
10: just I was just having a little point party here.
11: Okay.
10: Just pointing. I don't know.
11: Oh, by the way, we had played Ted Cruz last hour about socialism.
10: Yeah.
11: He also said no, he has no interest in being a Supreme Court justice.
10: Oh, yeah.
11: He said not just no, but hell no.
10: Look, he would make a great Supreme Court justice, but I think he can be used elsewhere. I think that's Here's my question. I don't think in terms of the law itself and the Constitution, it would ever be boring. But it would probably be boring sometimes. You know, there would be, the cases would be intriguing all day long, right? You go back and forth, you have the hearings and everything else. But I think probably coming from where he comes from, a Texas senator, former presidential candidate, possible future presidential candidate, it's a totally different pace.
11: Yeah, I would have no interest ever in being a Supreme Court justice. Because I just wouldn't want to write the opinion. I'd want to go out and promote.

0: the opinion. Well, and you can't do that.
1: Well, you know, that's it. That's where I think the boring part comes in. Yeah. You know, I could sit and write the opinion. And mine would all start with, now listen, y'all. So it wouldn't be as smartly written as some others.
0: And I know Supreme Court justices go out and they do interviews and they'll say, well, this is how I think and whatever. But no, I'm used to doing it every day. Mm-hmm. And so I would have, number one, I don't have a legal degree, they'd never consider me, but I look at that and I just like, nah, it just, I would have no interest in being a politician, though.
1: I did buy the robe just in case. Yeah, I own a robe just in case they call me up. I have no college degree. Forget legal degree. I'm not licensed to practice law. I never passed the bar. I passed a couple of bars on the way to the house, but I don't pass the bar that you need to pass, and I don't know which one that is.
0: Yeah, but you have a Hugh Hefner robe. Yeah. Really not the same kind of thing.
1: It is. It's a robe.
0: Wishing the women were around you.
1: Oh, they are. They just happen to all be related to me, and they're the ones giving me the orders.
0: Yeah. So the whole thing, and I think this is such a great opportunity, you know, Ted Cruz talking about socialism and going after the president,
1: mm-hmm.
0: in the nicest way.
1: No, I think it was a very direct, but
0: by the definition of what he's doing, and then you had that other GOP strategist come out and say he's the first socialist president,
1: mm-hmm.
0: you know, because he's taking equity, and everybody on the Republican side is quiet. That's why we brought it up yesterday. We said that's the issue for the presidency in 2028. Might not have anything to do right now with the midterms, but that's going to be it. That's why Cruz wants to run. That's why probably if DeSantis runs, he would want to run. If Ramaswamy won, they don't agree. You know, and I really wonder whether it was J.D. Vance set it off.
1: Right.
0: I really wonder when he talked about, you know, the Milton Friedman thing and mm-hmm. everything else. Well, you know, we've gone past the Milton Friedman thing. And we said all Milton Friedman ever talked about was, you know, that capitalism is actually the natural order of things. It's how people relate to each other on a voluntary basis in the transaction of bartering, which, you know, came around. Adam Smith said the same thing,
1: mm-hmm.
0: which Milton Friedman was a student of. And we said it's where everything's done voluntarily. Socialism and communism is an ideology about how people should organize an economy, a government should organize an economy and force people to act in a certain way. Yeah. And that's the difference in it, and that isn't talked about enough. I found this. I've never listened to his podcast before, but this is a gentleman by the name of Kamel Foster. It's Kamel or Kamelli, whatever, Foster.
1: Mm-hmm.
0: And he was on with Jemele Hill. I mean, this is on CNN. And talking about the whole thing of, you know, the Tallarico coming out and saying that, you know, capitalism and white supremacy and all that crap. And it's interesting, just so you know, he's black.
1: Mm.
0: So, and you're talking about the fact that the white supremacy thing is pure garbage when it comes to what capitalism is about. Here we go.
1: All right.
2: It's one thing to not think capitalism isn't working ideally. It's another thing entirely to insist that it is oppressive, that it is bound up with white supremacy. I've always preferred Adam Smith's description of capitalism as the natural system of liberty, the idea that people can own property, that they can exchange it freely with one another for profit, that they can find ways to put their resources to good use, those private property, and profit in a way that is actually beneficial to everyone else, that there can be gains from trade that are mutually beneficial. These are foundational ideas that have created more wealth than any other system in human history. That is what
3: capitalism
2: is. That is not white supremacy.
3: Has always worked that way.
2: I've just described the
3: it
2: actual.
3: Has not always worked
2: I've actually
3: not,
2: just described
3: not,
2: the basic facts of economics.
3: Slavery
2: is an institution that is older than writing. It predates capitalism.
3: Okay.
2: The notion that white supremacy and all these other things are bound up with capitalism in an intrinsic and fundamental way is so absurd and laughable.
3: How is it absurd?
2: That it barely needs to be defended.
3: What do you mean it barely needs to be defended?
2: It barely needs to be defended. You actually have to articulate what the connection is. How are these two things the same?
3: So here's
2: I'm talking about private property, the right to exchange and sell it with whomever you like.
3: Capitalism
2: what does that have to do with white supremacy?
3: How it was intended to work versus how it's actually working.
2: I'm talking about how it's working right now today. What is the white supremacist dynamic of private property?
4: It's not working. I think that's the problem. I think the problem is it's not.
1: It's,
0: you know, because the protection of private property,
1: mm-hmm.
0: you know, they protect and being able to have your property and acquire wealth so you can, because the whole concept of capitalism, number one, is the voluntary transactions and it's the ownership where you own property.
1: Yeah.
0: And if you, we've always said this before, and you and I think both agree on this. And I was having a conversation the other day with somebody I know, you know, about why, you know, most people acquire wealth.
1: Mm-hmm.
0: You know, you want to buy some things, but really you acquire wealth because then you can control where you go in life.
1: Yeah.
0: You can be prepared for emergencies. If there's an emergency that happens and you have wealth, you can take care of it yourself. Because if you're obligated to somebody else, you're obligated to somebody else's rules and regulations.
1: Right.
0: Socialism creates, you know, we always hear the man. I don't want to be controlled by the man, mm-hmm. the man, mm-hmm. the man, which we, by the way, we find very sexist.
1: Yeah, that's right.
0: Because did you ask the man whether that's his economic gender?
1: That's right.
0: I might as well throw that out. What's your economic gender?
1: What's your economic gender? What's your power gender?
0: What's your exactly? And you want to be convinced.
1: How many economic genders are there? Oh my gosh.
0: Let's not confuse capitalism with trans capitalism since we're going in this direction. That just popped into my head. Trans capitalism.
1: Trans
0: capitalism is not capitalism.
5: Yeah.
0: And so it's really and I think it makes a great point that it, you know, that capitalism, you know, transcends. It's got nothing to do with you once you, because it was like, well, capitalism was about slavery. No. Because a human being in capitalism, in true capitalism, cannot be private property. I can't own you.
1: Right.
0: Capitalism has rules and regulations. That's why capitalism exists the best in a republic.
1: Right.
0: Like we have right now.
1: Right.
0: Because what is a republic set up? You have capitalism and you've got capitalism, you've got criminal law, you've got civil law,
1: mm-hmm.
0: you've got contract law.
1: Right.
0: These are all the things that regulate capitalism. Contracts must be enforced in capitalism.
1: Right. And contracts are entered in the parties that enter into those contracts enter voluntarily.
0: Right. Everybody enters voluntarily into it and you own yourself.
1: Yes.
0: And you cannot have property rights if you don't own yourself.
1: Right.
0: There is no property right. Well, no, you can acquire wealth, but somebody else can own you.
1: Right.
0: The concept doesn't work in capitalism. Mm-hmm. It never has.
1: Mm-hmm.
0: So this entire thing of, you know, of because this is about Tallarico in 2020.
1: Right.
0: That's
1: right.
0: What the discussion was,
1: what
0: was about. You know, we need to redo capitalism because it's built on white supremacy, which it is not.
1: No.
0: And I'm just so glad he does what's called the fifth. Let me see what the fifth column podcast. So it's Kamel Foster.
1: Okay.
0: It's true. It's the natural form of people bartering with each other that went way back to cavemen. Mm-hmm. I've got this. I've got that. Trade. Let's trade. Let's barter. We both benefit. And on the Republican side, you know, Trump said it the other day when he's talking about Canada. Canada's been ripping us off. Because they, you know, $68 billion a year, whatever it is, mm-hmm. which is ridiculous because it's Trump that was telling Canada just, what, a year and a half ago, get this oil over here.
1: Mm-hmm.
0: Well, the reason we have a trade imbalance, the reason they have a trade surplus is strictly the oil, which Trump wants. So Trump wants the product from the country. But the biggest fallacy of how he views trade is he believes that you must have a goods surplus.
1: Yeah.
0: That goes out. That getting the currency is more important than getting the product.
1: Right.
0: Because when you trade, that's what you're trading.
1: Yeah.
0: You know, and when you talk about, for example, remember when we talked about Mexico, when they talked about trade back and forth, that a product will go back and forth, what was it, like seven times?
1: Right. That's six or seven times.
0: Six or seven times to different manufacturing products before it comes back, you know, manufacturing processes before it comes back to the United States. But in the final, in the final sale point, if I buy a car from Japan, I get the car. They get electronic currency.
1: Mm-hmm. Yeah.
0: Why do they win?
1: Right. Right.
0: I would think that because you and I talked about this president or Biden or Obama or Bush or whoever, no president ever has to explain economically what their beliefs are. They don't have to sit down and go, here's how I believe economics runs. Isn't that amazing? That there's no requirement or demand from the public to say, well, how do you actually get an economy runs? What makes an economy run? What is economics?
1: What's more amazing is that there hasn't been this effort to, and if you think about it, the Milton Friedman approach to, for a president to, if a president, think about doing the simple things Milton Friedman used to do. The economy of a pencil, I think, is beautiful.
0: Mm-hmm.
1: And break it down and say, this is how that works. You know, we go back to the Alan Grayson thing with the, the Gray Poupon. Look at it. It was the extending the tax cuts for the rich and look what they can do with all their tax savings and everything else. And then we broke down the one, you know, we used the model was Milton Friedman's economy of a pencil. We did the economy of a jar of Grey Poupon, including the paint that goes on the jar, the metal that you make the lid with, the contents that have to be farmed, all of the equipment that has to go into the mining and the farming, and then the transportation ultimately to the store shelves. And then all of the jobs at the retail level where you buy your Grey Poupon. I don't know about you. I still buy it at the store level. I don't order it online. And I buy it in bulk.
0: I'm not an elitist.
1: Yeah, I am.
0: I don't buy Grey Poupon. I've never tasted Grey Poupon.
1: I actually have. I have. Yeah. It was at a hotel. It was purely, I guess, incidental. It was not. I didn't order it.
0: Well,
1: It was on the table.
0: I think the other example, and it's funny because this is how I know I'm old, because to me, this is like the fresh example, and it's over 30 years old.
1: Yeah.
0: Remember when Clinton went into office and the Democrats did the yacht tax?
1: Oh, yeah.
0: Forgot exactly what it was, like a 10% surcharge on anybody that buys a yacht, you know, basically built in America. It would be put on the yacht manufacturers.
1: Right.
0: And everybody stopped buying yachts in America and bought them from overseas, and they had to rescind it.
1: Yeah, because people that built the yachts.
0: They
1: were out of jobs.
0: Yeah. So the yacht builders, the people that actually build the yachts, were out of business, and the business went overseas, and they had to quickly go, ooh, well, how can't you see that coming? Because, again, that's economics, which is how do people respond to incentive and or disincentives?
1: Right.
0: That's all. That's all economics is.
1: Right.
0: And you can take that and trade. You know, I was reading the other, reading about the whole bond markets, you know, about how, you know, the interest rates are going up.
1: Mm-hmm.
0: So in the Wall Street Journal, they go, oh, there's a little bit of panic. He goes, actually, it shouldn't be panic. It's actually not yet. It could be, he said, but it's actually the correction that economics makes.
1: Mm-hmm.
0: When you have irresponsible, borrowing based on artificial low interest rates, it's eventually going to correct itself.
1: Yep.
0: Why? Because of the risk factor.
1: Mm-hmm.
0: Yep. You know, which is, again, incentive and or disincentive.
1: Yep.
0: Everything is about that. And so it's a great opportunity, and somebody should be out there doing it. I mean, I don't know. Maybe there's a ton of podcasts. I don't know. Maybe Kamel Foster should be out there promoting it because he seems like he did a pretty good job.
1: That was a very good job.
0: Yeah. Very good job, and you know, I'll do it. Yeah, I'll go on Donahue.
1: I want presidents to. I want conservative presidents
0: to do it. Yes, you know? Exactly. Yeah. Remember Reagan doing the
1: Reagan
0: the records?
1: Yeah, that's about the last time we really saw it in a big way.
0: We are Red Eye Radio,
1: brought to you by FPPF Fuel Power Max.
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4: Group.

0: We are Red Eye Radio. He is Eric Carlin. I'm Gary McNamara. All right, here's the audio cut everybody's referring to about Tallarico and what he said back in 2020in a Zoom meeting with the Austin Sierra Club activist, all right,
1: okay,
0: on capitalism, white supremacy, and climate change. Here we go.
2: Yeah, and I'm so thankful that you asked this question, and also thankful that young activists have really drawn the link between climate change and white supremacy and capitalism in our country. And I think only ending the ways that all three of those oppressive systems work together are we going to be able to begin the process of dismantling them.
0: By the way, Mark Cuban talking about how Tallarico would be... Mark Cuban's lost it. By the way, if there's any evidence that billionaires can be clueless on economics, I mean, it made them a lot of money, but clueless on economics, Cuban is the most perfect example.
1: Yeah.
0: It really is.
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1: And he is Eric Carly, and I'm Gary McNamara. 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Yes, audio is coming out as we knew it would from the radicals running on the Democrats. Well, excuse me, the Democrat radicals running.
2: Yeah, or we just can start calling them Democrats. Assume that they're radical. Yeah.
1: Abdul El Sayed, this was an unearthed video that came out the other day on the American Dream. Are you ready?
2: Okay.
1: Okay, here we go.
2: All right.
3: See, contrary to what we're taught, that we are the land of opportunity where anyone with a dollar and a dream can make it. In fact, too few people have that first dollar. Economic data shows us that if you want to achieve the American Dream, well, you should move to Canada.
1: There you go. By the way, don't read. He's reading that.
2: Yeah,
1: that's not, unless he sounds like that. But first off, a dollar and a dream, I believe that's a lottery advertisement.
2: Yeah, it sounds like it. You were saying that during the break, and I was like, no, I think you're right.
1: I think it's a lottery advertisement. A dollar and a dream.
2: Yeah.
1: And you,
2: yeah.
1: I mean, and if that's your American dream, because I love the polls that don't define, for example, what is the American dream? Because there's a poll that was taken here I think we talked about it around 4th of July. It was a America 250 poll.
2: Yeah.
1: About only a third of the public feel the American dream.
2: Mm.
1: The belief that if you work hard, you'll get ahead will still holds true today. Half say that while the American dream once held true, it does not anymore. Few, only 15%, say the American dream has never been true. These findings are consistent with previous Wall Street Journal NORC polls, in which 31% of adults in 2025 and 34% in 2024 said the American dream still holds true. If you work hard, you'll get ahead. Well, you will.
2: That actually is just a very basic principle on how it works.
1: Yeah. If you work hard...
2: Yeah.
1: Now, what's the definition of work hard? You know, because you're seeing it even more frequently now. Democrats coming out and saying, "Well, our parents, all they had to do was work one job.
4: Dad was home at 5:05 every day."
1: You know, right. And yeah. It's like my father. I'll never forget. He goes, "What the hell are they talking about? The good old days."
2: Yeah.
1: He goes, please, I was living in the good old days. I was working three jobs to support a family.
2: Mm-hmm. Yeah, my dad always worked.
1: He was working
2: a second job at least.
1: And this is in the 1950s when things were booming. They got married. My parents got married in the early 50s, which was one of the biggest boom time ever. But they wanted a family, built a house. And the house, you know, while he was working at times, he was always almost working the first 10, 15 years. Like two jobs. At times, he was working three jobs. Mm-hmm. One full-time and two part-time jobs.
2: Yeah.
1: And at the same time, when he was doing that, at night, very late at night, helped build the foundation of our first house, which I don't think contractors would allow today. probably the city inspections wouldn't allow that.
2: Right.
1: I'm going to build the basement and foundation and really help to do that, and then you guys can build the rest of it. Doesn't work the same way these days, does it?
2: No, it does not. My wife's stepfather, God rest his soul, Curtis, back in 1979, worked his 8-to-5 job as he was rebuilding his house after it was wiped out after a tornado.
1: Yeah,
2: he said he needed help on a couple of things. I think it was electrical. I think he got some help with plumbing, and then he told me he got some help with lifting the materials up for the roofing, but he did the roofing himself. So he basically with his own hands, and his boss was telling him, "You can take 6 months off. We'll find something, you know, a way to get you, you know, to help you. It takes some time off to start." He goes, "No, I'll do it in the evening." The tornado happened on April 10th. This is 1979, and he worked throughout the summer to get this house built and did it mostly himself. And you know, that's the reason I chuckled when you asked, what's the definition of working hard? It really, for a lot of people, I don't know that it's even generational anymore, but for a lot of people, it's, oh, wait a minute. I can't work remotely. Well, that's hard. I have to get dressed and get in my car. I have to brush my hair. I can't work in my pajamas. What?
1: Yes. I have to go in to a place of employment. I have to get there.
2: Right.
1: You know, so, I mean, now, number one, that's not my definition of an American dream. The belief if you work hard, you'll get ahead.
2: No.
1: You know, I mean, I believe that I would, but it's not just working hard. It's understanding where the opportunities are.
2: It's
1: but the
2: measuring all opportunities.
1: Right.
2: And then, you know, for what your skill set, desire, or your definition of success is. You know, when you talk about, you know, when we talk about American dream or success or anything else, success can be different levels. My brother, before he passed, had his house paid for. He retired at 62, had his house paid for, had his vehicle paid for, had a lot of money in the bank. But that was his level of success.
1: But that's not my American dream. My American dream, nothing had to do with professional success.
2: No,
1: the American dream was to continue to be in a land where I'm free.
2: No, it's measuring all the opportunities.
1: Right.
2: That are out there. And also, it would be if you're going to have a dream, it would be maximizing those opportunities to whatever level of success
1: however you measure
2: success.
1: But I go to the level before. It's simply freedom. Mm-hmm. And what I do with that freedom is up to me to do that.
2: Yeah,
1: but
2: we're making the same point.
1: Yeah, it's exactly. I'm just moving one step beyond before that.
2: Right.
1: Which is,
2: yeah.
1: If you
2: I'm clearly going further in my American dream than you are.
1: If you don't have freedom, then it's tough to maximize all the opportunities that you have. But with the freedom also comes the property rights. But if you decide that you are going to try to get a job and you're going to work like crazy to work in, DEI, gender classification basket weaving, you can work as hard as you want. You're probably not going to succeed or make a lot of money in that.
2: What gender of basket?
1: So the point is, it's freedom and what you decide to do with it, but it's the freedom. And I know it's like the stupid ones, you know, let's find out who's happier. That's not how I judge. I don't judge happiness the same way you do. Well, the people that are happy are the people that get taken care of completely. Well, that's not my definition of happy. My definition of happy is freedom. And I know, because I know that freedom will give me long-term happiness, even though I understand there will be periods of unhappiness and challenges in between.
2: I have a question.
1: Yes.
2: If weaving were a sport, hear me out. The Women's Basket Weavers Association.
1: I should have said underwater.
2: Underwater Basket Weaving right. Association. Would they eventually have to allow men?
1: Well, weren't men better basket weavers because of the dexterity of their fingers? I'm making this crap up as I go along.
2: Yeah, I've never known any.
1: We're trying to argue like weavers. Democrats.
2: Dennis Weaver was a pretty good male weaver.
1: Yes,
2: that's all I got.
1: But I mean, but that's the whole point too. And I go, what's the belief if you work hard? Because that's pretty subjective, isn't it? Is it my father's working hard?
2: Right.
1: I'll tell you this. As much as I have a good work ethic, it never approached my father's.
2: Well, I'll say this. Same thing.
1: And I worked a lot, but I tried to find jobs that I liked, and thank goodness, not every job, but I tried to find jobs that I found tolerable. My father would do things that I just would not believe were tolerable, and he'd just work his butt off doing it, everywhere, not just in his profession,
2: yeah,
1: in his personal life, the things that he took care of, he could take care of at home, the car that he rebuilt engines. Yeah. I mean, he would, well, yeah, the plumbing's gone. I'm going to put a new line in. Mm-hmm. He did things that I would never think of doing. Mm-hmm. So his working hard was not just working at something. It was the ideas and the knowledge he had in his head that was so expansive. He no doubt was going to be a success, because he could do almost anything he wanted to do.
2: The first house that they bought, my parents bought, was in San Antonio, for our friends in San Antonio, over in the Adams Hill area, Rainbow Hills area. And so he decided the back porch was, back patio was too small. So he was going to add on to it. And it was like, I'm like, you're doing what? Why are you doing that? You know? And then the other day, here I am, my indoor tool closet, I decided to organize it a little bit. It took me all of probably 45 minutes, if maybe. And half of that was me standing there thinking. And then I came out of the closet and I went down the hall, and I was wondering why my family didn't celebrate my achievement. All I did is move a few things around it. And for a couple hours, I'm going, well, it's got to be coming. They're throwing me a surprise party, because I did a lot of work on this, you know, little closet where I've just moved a few things around. Oh my gosh, it looks great. And I stood there looking at it. I went back and opened the door and looked at it again. And I'm wondering why my family isn't celebrating. And then I'm thinking of all my dad's accomplishments that I went and laid down.
1: Well, I talked about my dad. I'll always remember my dad being furious. My grandfather.
2: Yeah.
1: My grandfather, he had to be in his 80s,
2: yeah,
1: early 80s.
2: Yeah.
1: And he had just gotten surgery.
2: Mm.
1: And we pull up into his driveway. It's January or February. It's a snowstorm. There's the hood of his car opened. He just got out of the hospital the day before. My father gets out and goes, Dad, what the hell are you doing? He goes, I got problems with the carburetor here. He goes, get in the house. Yeah. You just got out of the hospital yesterday.
2: Yeah.
1: He had, and my grandfather worked as a machinist and then realized he could compete. Remember, I told you my grandfather was a Democrat, but he looked at the union in the shop he was at and said, I can undersell these guys because of the inefficiencies of the union. He went and built his own machine shop in the garage in the backyard, and that became his business. And he actually took away a ton of business from those companies that were inefficient.
2: Right.
1: That was my grandfather.
2: Right, because he could get more done one person than the unions could as a group.
1: In the small company that he was at. It wasn't a large manufacturer, but it was a small. But so he built his own company.
2: Mm-hmm.
1: I mean, that kind of work ethic. So what does working hard mean? That's a pretty relative phrase now compared to my grandfather or my father.
2: Yeah.
1: And the work ethic that they had.
2: Right.
1: That so many had. And they were so talented at so many different things, Eric.
2: Yeah.
1: They could do cars, plumbing, woodwork.
2: You know why?
1: Anything they could do.
2: Because they had to.
1: Because they had to.
2: They had to.
1: Yep.
2: You didn't have a guy you could call or an app. You could just click the button, you know, and then have people calling you left and right that wanted to help you, you know, and bidding on the job.
1: For me, I feel helpless today. I've got the pool guy coming over because I got a small leak in a pipe. I don't want it to affect the vacuum. And it's like, you got to make sure you make it today. He's like, well, I got to make it today because I'm out of town. I go, I'm going to be out of town too. And I can't go out of town unless this is fixed.
2: Right.
1: So I'm dependent on someone else. My father would simply go, let me go and get all this stuff. I'm like, I'm not going to touch this. I can't.
2: Right.
1: I can't do this with the valves and the ceiling of the whole pool system. I mean, it's the vacuum that makes the whole thing run. I'm like, I've never done this before, and they can do it in 45 minutes and be gone.
2: Mm-hmm.
1: I'd be out there for 3 weeks.
2: Mm. Yeah.
1: With still got a leak. Still got a leak.
2: Yeah.
1: We are Red Eye Radio.
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0: We are Red Eye Radio. He's Eric Carlin. I'm Gary McNamara. Here's the thought.
1: Huh?
0: The House, all the Republicans of the House, and you got a couple of Democrats. I think eight Democrats voted for the final bill.
1: Right.
0: To reject socialism in any form.
1: Any form.
0: Any form. In any form. Now, if we try to hold them to that, can they come back because it was non-binding and say, yeah, but it was a non-binding vote?
1: I'm sure they will.
0: I'm sure. I saw that and I went, is that they're out?
1: When I see the word resolution, what you're trying to do is you're trying to get the other side to be on record.
0: Exactly.
1: But the problem is you're also putting yourself on record at a time when your party is taking ownership in companies.
0: Right, because you
1: and
0: didn't
1: foreign entities.
0: You didn't say we're against socialism. You said
1: any kind,
0: any form of socialism.
1: Right.
0: Oh man, I mean
1: now you've that's a pretty big mountain that you've created.
0: And I like that they did it though.
1: That's great.
0: I'm happy they did it. Will they hold themselves to that in any form?
1: They were looking to put Democrats on record. We're putting them on record.

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1: 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They work by lowering blood sugar and reducing appetite. 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The studied ingredients in Lean have been shown to lower your blood sugar, burn fat by converting it to energy, and curb your appetite, cravings, and hunger. 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
4: From ABC News, I'm Dave Packer. The U.S. military says it's completed a new round of airstrikes that targeted Iran's defense sites. Kuwait, Bahrain reporting that they were the targets of Iranian retaliatory missile and drone strikes. Meanwhile, in Washington,
5: the president had been trying to downplay the scope of the war.
6: This is a relatively little war for us. This is not a big war.
5: Iran claims the U.S. is striking civilian areas, including a wedding. The Pentagon responding, we're aware of the reports. The U.S. military never targets civilians.
4: ABC's Mary Bruce. No decision yet from the jury deciding the fate of Lindsey Clancy, the Massachusetts woman charged in the deaths of her three young children. Jurors telling the judge Tuesday they were deadlocked, but the judge telling them to get back to work in the morning. ABC's Aaron Katursky in Plymouth.
7: The jury must climb inside Clancy's mind during a 20-minute period in January 2023 when she sent her husband to run errands, strangled 5-year-old Cora, 3-year-old Dawson, and 8-month-old Callan, then tried to kill herself, jumping from a 2-story window, leaving herself partially paralyzed.
4: Immigration advocates in Ohio mourning the sudden death of a 20-year-old Haitian who had just graduated high school and had recently lost his temporary protected status. Pierre Damas Bell, fitted, he said, with an ankle monitor and in fear of being sent back to Haiti, took his own life Monday. Reverend Carl Ruby, a pastor in Springfield, Ohio.
8: Some people die of accidents. Some people die by suicide. Pierre died as a result of policy.
4: Just 2 months until the midterm elections, an anonymous Postal Service whistleblower is claiming the Trump administration's new mail-in ballot plan is, quote, rushed, chaotic, and fundamentally flawed. This as the U.S. Postal Service attempts to implement President Trump's executive order aimed at limiting mail-in voting. 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
5: The following is a test of the emergency alert system. Equipment that could warn you in the event of an emergency is being tested. This is only a test.

0: It's Red Eye Radio. Gary McNamara and Eric Harley talk about everything from politics to social issues and news of the day. Whether you're up late or you're just starting your day, welcome to the show. From the Relief Factor Studios, this is Red Eye Radio.
1: All across America, we are Red Eye Radio. He is Eric Harley and I'm Gary McNamara. Good morning. Hi. Hello. Well, let me see. We're in 2026. The Kaepernick thing started 10 years ago. And as you know, I've been anticipating all throughout preseason. I don't care about football anymore. I care about the politics and football or whatever it's going to be in.
2: Right.
1: So, you know, like, it's like the WNBA. It's, even though I did watch last week on Friday, it's the only sporting event I've watched in a long time. I watched the Indiana Fever.
2: Hmm.
1: And it's entertaining. Caitlin Clark is extremely entertaining.
2: Right. Yeah.
1: So is Kelsey Mitchell. I mean, it's very entertaining, especially with the three pointers they're taking.
2: Yeah.
1: They're not shy at all about it. So, yeah. You know, really it's the, as well, we'll call it the WDSA now.
2: Mm-hmm.
1: I love the politics in sports. A lot of people say, and I even said it way back then, you know, it sort of turned me off the politics and sports. I've learned to embrace it because it's so much fun.
2: Yeah.
1: Kaepernick speaking up again. And this is fantastic. Calls Roger Goodell, calls the NFL a bunch of hypocrites. It's all performative. They really don't care.
2: Well, isn't all sports performative?
1: No, they're
2: technically.
1: Not the sports portion of it.
2: Mm.
1: Their proclamations against, you know, because they're doing it again, you know, love, no hate, stop racism. And he says it's strictly performative. It's not what the NFL believes. That the NFL actually doesn't believe it, that the NFL is actually racist.
2: Mm.
1: And it was interesting because Fox News had an article where they talked about, and I remember this so well, they said, you know, they basically, the NFL puts out propaganda, and it's like, what does Kaepernick do? It's like, he goes, most notably, Kaepernick participated in a Netflix docuseries in which he compared the NFL, remember this, the NFL scouting combine to a slave auction before they put you on the field. Teams poke, prod, and examine you, searching for any defect that might affect your performance, Kaepernick narrated. No boundary respected, no dignity left intact. What they don't want you to understand is what's being established is a power dynamic. The scene then shifts to one in which players transform into enslaved black men in shackles while white slave masters bid on them and whip them. Meanwhile, Kaepernick, after believing that's what the NFL is about, has continued to try to return to the NFL for the last 10 years. Not this year, though. I haven't heard him say he wants to come back this year.
2: No.
1: And so it's like, you know.
2: No, I think he's vying to be the commissioner now.
1: But I just love how he just pounded on Goodell and everything else. You know, Goodell trying. It's like, when will these people understand? You cannot cater to the left. If, you know, well, we're going to support these victims here. We're going to support these victims because we're against the oppressors. Now you're the oppressor. Roger Goodell, you're an oppressor. You're a slave master.
2: Well, the WNBA is about to enter that territory because, you know, it's like, you know what? I'll just wear a T-shirt. That'll end everything. If I just wear a T-shirt to the game, everything will be fine. It'll all be over. Everybody will have spoken their mind and minds, and we can move on now. There's no moving on.
1: No. There's gonna be no.
2: No. Until a transgender is on a team, I'm sorry, every team, and you can't just have one, because if other transgenders try out for the team and they're clearly outperforming biological females, well, you're gonna have to put them on the team.
1: What I love is social media the last couple of days, because they keep trying to resurrect it. You know, Royce White and Cantor. Well, unless they take hormones unless they take estrogen,
2: and unless they
1: cut off their body parts, well, then they can't play in the WNBA. And they got blasted going, hey, you're an idiot. Your own rules forbid that.
2: Yes. Not only do they forbid it in your sport, but you go back to the Obama administration. Barack Obama set the tone.
1: Yep, as we said yesterday.
2: For students, the joint edict between, and this is for public schools, between the Department of Education and the Department of Justice. The student does not need the parent's permission. The student does not need anything from a doctor. The student does not need to go through any kind of hormone therapy or anything. The student only needs to proclaim, this is who I am, and now, this is my name.
1: Right.
2: And you, the administrators of the schools, have to abide by it. And yeah. You cannot make even special arrangements if they are traveling with sports teams.
1: Right.
2: No special arrangements in bathrooms.
1: Nope.
2: Which, and we remember this well. This
1: hotel edict, rooms?
2: This edict came down during a back and forth at the Fort Worth ISD,
1: yes.
2: Just down the road, just
1: yes.
2: West of our studios.
1: Mm-hmm.
2: And they were finding some middle ground. They were going to make arrangements, and it was only one transgender student, but they said this will be the case going forward. What we'll do is we'll have a bathroom, a single stall bathroom for that student. And it was only a few days later when the joint edict came down and said, nuh-uh, no. And the Department of Justice was on board this joint edict because if you do not abide by it, we consider that a violation of the students' rights. So, to the WNBA, as you point out, Gary, can't do that because you can't have the hormone thing. That the sport forbids that. Your own rules forbid that. But the rules of the left, the playbook, forbids that, and you can't have that.
1: Yeah.
2: Because the next liberal administration, I don't know if that will be a Republican liberal or a Democrat liberal, the way the GOP is going, but the next liberal administration that comes in and says, hey, we're gonna pick up this joint edict again, and that's going to be the rule in public schools. It's not over. It's going to happen. The next liberal administration will move toward this, then that will set the tone even for your organization. Now, while the government doesn't control your organization, there will be some pressure for you to abide by the DSA playbook.
1: And that's the thing that's so entertaining is the fact, especially with the WDSA, WNBA, is the fact that, they won't follow their own rules. The left won't follow their own rules. And that's what's happening on social media. And it's funny because so many on the left, because they don't do any research at all. They hear a slogan and they go with it.
2: Mm-hmm.
1: But they actually don't know what their own rules are.
2: Mm-hmm.
1: So they come out and go, well, then you need to do that. And then they're reminded, no, you can't do that. Well, what do you mean? No, don't you even know your own rules? And then they disappear.
2: Yeah.
1: They disappear right. From social media. They realize, oh, I don't even know what I'm talking about.
2: Of course.
1: And that's what's so entertaining. And with Kaepernick, and we called it early on he's just about making sure the police follow the rules. What a load of horse manure that was.
2: That's garbage.
1: And it's garbage. We had said it. Remember was it the Miami Herald reporter that pounded him when he started talking about Cuba and how great Cuba was and everything else? And we said, no, he's a socialist Marxist. That's what he is. And he's promoting a socialist Marxist ideology and wishes to do it in the NFL. And we went through, and thank goodness to, and we mentioned this yesterday, Heather McDonald, that went through how many people, because when you put the numbers to, when you actually put the numbers out, we live in a society, whether somebody throws out something, racism is systemic and the violence of police against the citizenry, especially minorities, is just risen to a level that is unacceptable. What's that level? The same thing that we've heard now you're not hearing as much panic on the whole data centers as people come out and say, well, no, here's what's actually happening. They provide their own power. They're recycling the water. They use less than, you know, golf courses use or almond farmers in California. This is, you know, necessary. But we live in a society that you throw out something, everybody panics. They scream like that one girl in the yellow raincoat when Trump was elected the first time. Mm. That's basically the nation that, you know, a significant portion of this nation. But when you actually look at it and the facts come out later on, you saw what Kaepernick was trying to do. You know, the whole NFL is racist. It's a bunch of masters and slave owners. Mm-hmm. And they, my favorite was when he said, they poke, prod, and examine you. They're looking for any defect that might affect your performance. No kidding.
2: Yeah. It's all about performance.
1: All it's about is your physical your mental preparation and your physical performance on the field.
2: Yes.
1: So yes, whether you're sick, drawing blood, that would be poked and prodded, right?
2: Mm-hmm.
1: They're not just taking, it's not a cattle prod.
2: Jerry Jones may have used a couple.
1: Oh, okay. Right.
2: Maybe.
1: It's a needle to examine your blood work.
2: Mm-hmm.
1: As they do each and every year for every single football player to make sure that they're healthy.
2: Yes.
1: And so, I mean, it's hilarious. And then trying to make it, you know, and then in the documentary, taking it from the NFL to then white masters of slave owners whipping them.
2: Mm-hmm.
1: That's not propaganda. Is that actually what the NFL is? Is that what professional sports actually is? Was Kaepernick actually, on point there in any way? No, he was BSing you.
2: Well, for years after he was no longer worthy of playing in the NFL, he tried to get back to that slavery, did he not?
1: Yeah.
2: What he calls slavery.
1: Yes. He wanted back, well, you know what it was? Stockholm Syndrome.
2: Oh, yeah. Right.
1: I made that up as
2: empathy
1: I went along.
2: For his, what he believes are his captors.
1: Right, exactly.
2: Why would you try so hard to get back in if that's what it was?
1: And that's where it falls apart. Everything that liberals do is so easy to tear apart and have so much fun with. And so, as you know, if you've been listening to the show the last 10 years,

0: years, you know that it, when it gets to July, into July and August, you know, my antenna is up going, okay, where's Kaepernick? And I was so happy to see that he came out again, and so happy to see that he blasted Roger Goodell, because they came out the other day. Well, they're going to want all the NFL teams now to continue doing, you know, don't hate, love, all that. But as we said last year, we realize and we agree with the NFL doing that now. I've changed my mind because I realize that the NFL, if you're targeting the true racism in this country, you have to be targeting the Democrats. And it's about time that the NFL started attacking the Democrats. And we believe that's why Kaepernick is actually mad, is because they're targeting the hate of the left. That's what the NFL must be doing, because that's where it's coming from. And the NFL and Roger Goodell is a very intelligent human being. Mm-hmm. And it's so obvious to see where the racism and the misogyny is coming from today from the left, that that has to be where Roger Goodell is going, right?
1: Mm-hmm. Sure.
2: Yeah.
0: So much fun.
2: Good luck, Kaepernick. I don't know where the money is, but clearly this is a money thing.
0: He's got his memoirs coming out.
2: You know, and so it's, you know, you get paid by Nike to be a protester. Man, I wish I would have known. I used to protest going to work. If I could get paid for being a protester, and ironically, a protester who protests work,
0: well,
2: that would be a great job.
0: I read the other day Nike isn't doing too good.
2: That's too bad.
0: Apparently making that decision to get involved in politics instead of sports.
2: Oh, just don't do it, I guess, is what they should do, right?
0: Don't do it.
2: Just don't.
0: Just don't.
2: Just don't.
0: Don't. Just don't.
2: Just don't. I haven't seen a lot of their, well, I don't see a lot. I rarely see commercials. I can't remember the last commercial I saw.
0: Yeah.
2: It was a digital commercial somewhere. But on my YouTube, I pay for no commercials. And I'm trying to think of anything that I've seen. Maybe a preview when we watched a movie on one of the streamers. A preview of another movie, I think, maybe a trailer.
0: I think their only sponsor now, the robot athletes.
2: Yeah. Oh, my gosh. I was watching they had the international robot games going on, it was actually live during our show. So they had a camera, Reuters had a camera basically inside this. It didn't look like, I don't know how big the venue was. But there was one robot, they go over to this one little stage area, and the one robot, there were some smaller robots, looked like kid-sized robots, and they're playing soccer. And I'm telling you right now, the red team was crushing it. The blue team was just sucking wind. Every time the red team put the ball in, they scored like 6 goals just in the 30 seconds I was watching. And I thought, if that were real soccer, they'd rule the world. and then it pans over to this martial arts thing. And it's not two robots going at, it's just one robot demonstrating all these martial arts moves. And it tries to do a roundhouse. It goes to do the roundhouse and ends up flat on its stomach and can't get up. Like 6 guys had to come out and pick the thing up.
0: And everybody saw the one where the robot ran right into the barrier and then fell back on his, wait a minute, I'm assuming the gender of a robot, its back, and then the abdomen just sparks like crazy.
2: It's horrible. Look, that's not going to happen in my lifetime. It may happen in somebody else's lifetime, but not in mine. They're not taking over.
0: We are Red Eye Radio.
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0: We are Red Eye Radio. He is Eric Cronin. I'm Gary McNamara. And before we get to the meat and potatoes portion of the show, the protein and high carb part, this little audio cut here from AOC yesterday that TMZ was following her.
1: Oh, yeah. Oh my God. Yeah.
0: TMZ must be desperate.
1: Right.
0: Here we go.
2: All right. I wanted to ask, would you ever date a conservative? Is that anything you'd ever entertain?
3: I have to say it's probably not.
0: So I'm the single guy, so I have no shot with her. And, you know, I was thinking with Jasmine Crockett being unemployed, maybe I'd have a shot, you know, being three blocks in her district still.
1: Yeah, right.
0: I don't even know if she married. I don't even know whether she's married or not.
1: Or you could just hang out with your cat.
0: Wow. Yeah. I didn't think about that. That third option
1: probably seems the best. If you want to hang out with something that's unpredictable and then just goes off for no reason, you already have a cat, dude.
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1: Wow. Trump said it.
2: Yeah?
1: Yeah. I couldn't care less about forcing Iran to accept a deal.
2: Mm-hmm.
1: That's not why he's doing any of this.
2: Yeah.
1: It should have been from day one, unconditional surrender. It seems like that's where he is heading now. But he emphasized it. Donald Trump said Tuesday night that he was not interested in forcing Iran to agree to a deal to end the war, and questioned why the Iranian people were not rising up against their government after U.S. forces completed a fresh round of strikes.
2: Yeah. Well, it's, you know, I've always wondered, I've always had, I don't even know if I could call it a theory. I mean, I guess it could be a theory. I don't know how subscribed I am to the theory, but it would make sense that after the initial bombing that kills the Ayatollah, you go in, you wait to see what intel can bring you, what Mossad intel can bring you, what the U.S. intel can bring you as to who's left, who's in charge, what the pecking order will be. And that is going to take a minute. And I'm wondering if they've learned something new, or I would be more inclined to subscribe to the next theory, and that would be what Politico wrote about the other day. And it's Politico. Yeah, I know, they're left. But they're talking about Republicans that basically are just not happy with the performance on Iran when it comes to the president, and that it is a domestic pressure coming from the president just a couple of months, 2 months now from the election. So or maybe a combination of both. The intel is probably, you know, more and more every day you gather more, and you're going to have to at some point make a decision on what you're going to do. And it is about regime change. It is about taking down whoever is in charge, taking them out. And I don't know what happens next, but at some point you've got to get control of their uranium. And again, I think that's, you know, down the road a bit. But the fact that we started striking them again this past weekend, just days ago, the fact that he's talking a different game now, it stands to reason they've got new intel that tells them this could be, you know, this could be doable. Or there's a new strategy that says, you know what, we just need to keep pounding them until they do give.
1: Well,
2: I can't tell you.
1: Yeah. I think part of it's an acceptance of the fact that this cannot go away before the midterms.
2: Yeah.
1: So you might as well do what you wanted to do from the beginning.
2: Right.
1: You know, when you got the memorandum of understanding, I don't think there's a Republican out there that looked at that and said, my God, if you would have told me in February, this is what you were going to agree to, which would have refunded Iran.
2: Yeah.
1: that was pure panic from the administration just trying to get any deal so Trump could say, see, I'm a deal maker and I stopped it, when actually, as we called it earlier, it was a George Costanza negotiation. You had negotiated backwards stuff you already had before the war. You were negotiating less than what you had before the war.
2: Mm-hmm.
1: And it didn't cut it anywhere in the Republican Party. And it was done because they were trying to end it, you know, at least, you know, 3 or 4 months before before the midterms. Now knowing that it's not probably going to end, you can't come to a deal because, you know, one of the things out there right now, whether it's the trade deal with Canada, I mean, one of the things is, you know, Carney refused it because he realizes that he believes it could hurt not having a deal with Canada, could hurt the Republicans in the midterm and hurt Trump.
2: Mm.
1: And that's what his goal was, is. And the goal of the Iranians is to wait out Trump till after the midterms and, you know, and have, you know, Democrat leadership in, which they believe the Democrat leadership will do anything to appease the Iranian regime because they already have, as we know, with Biden and Obama, they did.
2: Mm-hmm.
1: They actually gave them, you know, cash. So the fact is, you might as well go for what you want to do without getting, you know, ground troops in there, which is the economic, economic sanctions on them, basically starving them of everything. And if they attack, then you can attack. He doesn't need, by the way, every time Iran, somebody wrote to me and said, well, he's not getting approval from Congress. He doesn't need to.
2: No.
1: And especially now he doesn't, you don't hear any of that talk. They wrote to me, how come we're hearing this talk about him going to Congress? Because every time Iran attacks us, the president does not need permission from Congress
2: right.
1: to attack back.
2: Right. Look, you know? I don't want to go dark, Brandon, but I think especially if the Democrats take either the House or Senate, it's going to be a dark winter for Iran, because between November 4th and the time the new Congress is seated, there's probably going to be a nonstop effort to get as much done as they can. I don't know what that looks like, and I also don't know, again, there's still the question of what do we have in terms of inventory on the defensive side. I don't know how much of that is true. I don't know if there's going to be a re-upping of that. I don't know if John

0: Ratcliffe's trip to Russia recently is, you know, again, part of, you know, telling Russia stay out of it because we're about to go full on. Don't get in our way. I have no idea, but certainly there was movement in the last 2 weeks. And I think really starting with Ratcliffe's trip to Russia, it stands to reason it had just as much to do with Iran as it did Ukraine. And I think right now you can see that because you can, mm-hmm. or at least there's this correlation. I have no idea, you know, if it's a direct correlation or not, but it's happening. The timing you can't deny. So we'll see what happens with Iran, but I think you're right. It was, you know what? We're not going to win back anybody. Let's not, at the very least, let's not lose our base, but let's focus on the mission. Domestically, wars are hard to win with the people, with your constituents. It doesn't matter what it is, an ongoing war, only because the question mark remains and hangs until you've defeated your enemy and accomplish your goal, which we don't know how long that will take. So if you put that into play again and say, let's just keep doing what we have to do with Iran here to defeat them and, you know, and just stay consistent in that effort. So at the very least, we don't, our base is not disenchanted with what's going on national defense.
1: Well,
0: that's
1: something
0: you can't afford to lose.
1: And forget about the politics for a moment. The substance is if you can take down 99% of the Iranian regime, if they're going to target now, because he came out, he said, look, quote, we're not trying to force Iran to the bargaining table, end of quote, dismissing reports about the same, because you'd seen it.
0: Yeah.
1: Well, Trump's really going after them heavy in order to get a deal. And he goes, no, I'm not looking for a deal this time. He said he couldn't care less if Iran signs a worthless deal or worthless to them agreement. He said he preferred the U.S. position now and once again claimed to have almost total control of the Strait of Hormuz while reiterating Iran's economy was collapsing. The substance of doing it could reverberate for generations of what happens to the Middle East. There's still the sub, because to me, the entire thing of what we originally thought in that, you know, first 8 minutes, was it the 8 minute speech that he gave, was the fact of, okay, this is all part of Trump's plan to get rid of Iran, let, you know, the opposition in charge, get nations signing Abraham Accords, and actually get peace in the Middle East.
0: Yeah.
1: If you could do it, that would be huge. It would be monumental. And forget about the politics of today, whether the Republicans, you know, lose in November because of the war or not. I don't think the war itself, I think it's prices that will hurt the Republicans.
0: I think you're right on that. I think as we get closer and closer, and in recent weeks, I think that's been really risen to the top as pricing. The war isn't so much, you know, I think the public sees that. And quite frankly, if you've priced in, I don't know, you know, in our neighborhood, whatever it is, $3.79 a gallon, whatever. If you priced in the current price of gasoline, and it's not going to move much either way, then accomplish the mission. Move on with the mission.
1: Accomplish the mission. And if you want to go down in history as a president, what would be remembered if you were the one that initiated the destruction of Iran that brought peace to the Middle East?
0: And you just mentioned something, the Abraham Accords and everything else, because all of those neighboring nations, And I said this months ago, but it bears repeating here, going with what you said on that. And that is, if they lose trust in you, if they lose trust in the Trump administration, then that starts to fall apart. That starts to erode the path that I think he probably set in front of them when he made that trip to the Middle East before bombing Iran. He made the trip to the Middle East. He did not go to Israel on that trip. There was a very clear mission for that trip. And it I would believe that if they believe you're not going to accomplish this, that you're just, for whatever reason, for domestic political reasons, you're not going to move forward with this mission, that you're just kind of going to give up, that you lose that chance to keep them at the table. And that's not something that, that's just one more part of it. And I think right now the balance is they're looking at it, and probably their internals are showing, you know, you're going to have to accomplish this mission one way or the other. So move forward, do that, be consistent in that effort.
1: Your goal to get the substance, and for this president, the legacy.
0: Yes.
1: In the history books.
0: Yes.
1: You get
0: and it's a legacy because, that belongs to all.
1: Right.
0: If you think about it, that would the benefit of that legacy spreads to all three nations across the world.
1: Right. But no, I meant the legacy for the president.
0: No, that's what I was saying.
1: Right.
0: His legacy, the essence of that legacy, it benefits all three nations.
1: Yeah, Percy, I don't care about the legacy. I care about the substance of what you get, which would be peace in the Middle East.
0: That's exactly what I was saying.
1: Yeah. Yeah. We are Red Eye Radio.
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1: We are Red Eye Radio, and he's Eric Carlin. I'm Gary McNamara.
0: Yeah, so I wasn't, in the last discussion, I was not responding to you or disagreeing with you. I was talking specifically about Trump wanting a legacy of peace in the Middle East that he gets the credit for.
16: Which he's all about.
0: Right.
16: He can get all the credit for it. And ultimately, and I think we were saying the same thing, right?
0: But right.
16: If he gets that and all free nations are not under the thumb or threat, I guess, of the Iranian regime,
0: right.
16: That's a win-win for everybody.
0: Well, he would deserve it.
16: Oh,
0: I'm not criticizing.
16: If you want to talk about the Nobel Peace Prize, I mean, you and I don't put credibility into Nobel.
0: But if they had
16: any credibility, then this would be it if he is to accomplish this goal.
0: You know who they would give it to?
16: Obama?
0: No, whoever became president of a free Iran.
16: Yeah. Oh yeah.
0: That's who would get it.
16: Yes. Like, yeah, no, that's it. I mean, that's just the way they operate. But if there is a true peace award, then he would qualify for that if this goal is accomplished.

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2: From ABC News, I'm Sherry Preston. More attacks in the Middle East pushing oil prices higher this morning. ABC's Dave Pecker.
3: The war in Iran escalated. CENTCOM releasing videos of intense U.S. airstrikes, which they say they've completed on Islamic Revolutionary Guard targets, including air defense and communication sites, radar systems, maritime assets, and facilities and mine-laying capabilities.
2: Brent crude, the worldwide standard for oil, trading at just under $95 a barrel this morning. Along the U.S. Gulf Coast, flood fears amid a lot of rain.
4: Just before making landfall near the Texas-Louisiana state line, Edward gaining strength, roaring ashore, winds topping 60 miles per hour. Power lines snapped.
2: ABC's Melissa Adon in Texas. Some spots could get a foot of rain. The jury in the trial of a Massachusetts woman charged with murdering her three children due back for more deliberations today after they told the judge yesterday they couldn't reach a verdict.
5: The judge ordering the nine women and three men to keep trying.
6: I know that this was a long trial. All right. I know there were over 80 witnesses. There were over 300 exhibits.
5: The jury deliberated another few hours before leaving for the night.
2: ABC's Aaron Katursky. Voters on primary day in Massachusetts picking a progressive incumbent senator, Ed Markey, getting the nod in the Democratic primary.
7: Ladies and gentlemen, there is a big blue wave coming to drown out all those red MAGA hats.
2: He beat moderate Democratic Congressman Seth Moulton. Death toll in Nepal and Tibet after the deadly flash flooding there, rising past 1,100 people now. ABC's Britt Clenick is in Nepal.
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5: 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Gary McNamara and Eric Harley talk about everything from politics to social issues and news of the day. 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
6: All across America, we are Red Eye Radio. He is Eric Harley and I'm Gary McNamara. Good morning.
7: Welcome.
6: This was really interesting yesterday. This was in the Toronto Sun.
7: All right.
6: Canada's standard of living has largely stagnated, falling farther behind the United States. Now, this isn't like in the last couple of months. This is since 2014. Now, the Fraser Institute, which is a conservative think tank, probably most well-known here in the United States for putting out every year the wait times to get medical treatment in Canada.
7: Ah, yeah.
6: You know, to go see a specialist, whatever. I've told the story about how I used to like my old doctor a lot. I mean, I really liked my primary doctor, but the organization that, you know, that the medical group that owned all of them closed everything down in DFW, everything. And so my doctor, who is few months, my old doctor, who was a few months older than I am, I can't find him. He hasn't started practicing, and you know, I had appointments coming up, prescriptions to be refilled, and don't know, you know, had to find a new primary doctor, and I did.
7: Yeah.
6: And find a new primary doctor. I could have made the appointment the next day or the next working day that he was working. But I was in within a week to my new primary doctor. And recommended me to a specialist just because they're doing, you know, they do the whole new workup on you because they want to see yourself. You know, so I have to do the heart specialist, get the EKG and everything else. I have no problems, folks. I want to make that clear. I could have gone in by next Monday, but I'll be out of town. So I did it the next

0: Monday, but no problem. They had all days next week where I could go in to a specialist like that to get it done. Everything was done so quickly. I mean, it was unbelievable. I was telling you off the air. I wasn't even going to bring this up until I saw this article. Just like, it's just done so quickly here. You get your stuff that you want, you know, boom, boom, boom, boom, boom. And when you see the wait times for specialists in Canada at times, but that's what the Fraser Institute is known for. The Fraser Institute also found the sharpest decline occurred post-2014, meaning during the decade the Justin Trudeau government was in power. The gap in living standards. Now, we know this because when did it come out, Eric? About 6 months ago? Remember that Mississippi, there isn't any state that isn't doing better than Canada, including, you know, Mississippi. They always thought Mississippi is
1: right, the poor state. Yeah.
0: It's the poor state. Mississippi is doing better than any Canadian province. The gap in living standards between Canada and the U.S. has more than doubled over the past quarter century, with Canada increasingly lagging behind the U.S., according to the new study. The study compared real inflation-adjusted GDP per person in Canada to the United States, a widely accepted measure of the standard of living in both countries from 1999 to 2024. It found in 1999, real GDP per person in Canada was, I'll round it off, $48,000 compared to $59,000 in the United States. In constant Canadian dollars, a gap of almost $11,000. By 2024, the gap had increased to $23,000. $59,000 in Canada, $83,000 in the United States. The study noted the steepest decline started in 2014 when Canada's real GDP per person as a share of the U.S. economy fell from 83.1% in that year to 71.5% in 2024. This reflects the fact per person GDP growth in Canada largely stagnated during this time, while growth continued in the United States at a strong pace. From 2014 to 2024, GDP per person in Canada grew at just 3.2%. compared to 20.1% in the United States. Despite some early hopes prior to 2024, Canada has made virtually no economic progress relative to the United States and has instead fallen further behind where it stood at the turn of the century. It's absolutely clear Canadian policymakers have failed to create an environment where we can prosper, said Jake Fuss, the co-author of the study for the Fraser Institute. Remember, this is a Canadian think tank. This is a Toronto Sun reporting this. Squandering the Canadian Century, Part 1. Author of the study, Squandering the Canadian Century, Part 1, Comparing Economic Performance in Canada to the United States. The study found the Canadian economy lagging behind the U.S., in numerous other areas. For example, in 2010, the earliest year of comparable data, inflation-adjusted median employment income was $6,000 higher in the United States than in Canada, which increased to $8,000 by 2024. From 1994 to 2024, Canada experienced a decline in private sector employment as a share of total employment from 81.2% to 78.5%, meaning the public sector grew faster than the private sector, while in the U.S. the reverse happened. Private sector employment increased 85.8% to 86.5%. So there you go.
1: All right.
0: From 2025, labor productivity, the ability of an economy to transfer raw materials and other inputs into goods and services, which is a key driver of economic growth, more than doubled in the U.S. compared to Canada, increasing by 67.9% in the United States compared to 26.7% in Canada. Canada also experienced a rapid decline in business investment in Canada relative to the U.S. from 2017 to 2024. Another key driver of productivity, falling from nearly 90 cents per worker for every dollar invested in the U.S. to 54 cents. So there you go. It should be noted that while the GDP per capita is the best, per capita is the most common tool used to determine a country standard of living, critics say it fails to capture the quality of life experienced by the average person. Sorry, the quality of life is the money I have in my pocket. They're going to say, you know, because they have free health care. Well, right. Fraser Institute's going to go, yeah, but what about waiting times? If you can't get in.
1: Well, if you say free, but also it's not really accessible in the way that it needs to be needed. It needs to be used, rather. If you need something serious, the wait times go up. If you're healthy, it's free, and you can go around telling your friends, hey, it's all free, until you actually need something that's serious, and the waiting times start to go up. That's not access to health care. That's access to a waiting line.
0: Yeah. So there you go. Well, it's a warning for this embrace of socialism.
1: Yeah.
0: It was weird yesterday. You saw the two Democrats crossed over to move that bill forward. Then I think more Democrats jumped on it at the end for the final vote to say no part of socialism is good. No part of socialism is good.
1: Right.
0: At the same time.
1: Right. The resolution vote yesterday.
0: Right. Yeah. That at the same time, I saw this from Jacob Perry, a senior advisor to various Republican campaigns, saying, I spent 20 years electing Republicans. Donald Trump is America's first socialist president. The government owns stakes in over 30 companies now. The biggest share of our only rare earth miner, veto power over U.S. steel, and now a third of the Venezuelan oil venture. And we talked about this yesterday, the split that you're seeing in the Republican Party.
1: Right.
0: And it's real.
1: It's a growing concern.
0: Yeah. So it was the same day. I think he wrote that on that day because of the conference coming out.
1: Yeah, for the vote.
0: Yeah, because Republicans came out and said, we're completely against socialism.
1: Yeah.
0: Totally against it. Well.
1: Nope. You know, and that's it. It's about the ideas and the actions of government and the people in government. It's not about the people.
0: Yeah.
1: Your actions define you.
0: Did you see, too, that I think the numbers came out yesterday. It was the most expensive August for gasoline for any August in our history.
1: Right. That first week of August used to be, I don't know if it still is, one of the busiest driving seasons because parents get their last vacation with their kids in that first week of August before school goes back. I don't know if that's still the case, but then the driving season ends, and think about that. Typically what you see is demand goes down, right? And that will be the case up until mid to late November.
0: I mean, holidays. I saw it started coming down a little bit here the last week.
1: Right.
0: We were down. That's probably the settlement.
1: I don't know. I haven't looked at the forces behind it.
0: But up north, though.
1: Yeah.
0: They don't start school for another week.
1: Yeah.
0: So it depends on where you are in the country. Mm-hmm. But by the time everybody's back in school, it's supposed to come down. We'll see whether it comes down.
1: Yeah, because usually it's Labor Day.
0: Because of supply and demand.
1: Yeah, usually it's Labor Day before that happens. Yep. And then you'll see a spike around Thanksgiving and then later around Christmas a week or two. But and then we have to think about, speaking of our friends in the north, heating oil.
0: Yeah, yeah. You start switching over.
1: Mm-hmm.
0: When I'm back in a couple of weeks, it's like when I was back, what was it, last week, the week before? I said, well, no more shorts when I come back in late September.
1: Yeah.
0: It'll be cold.
1: Right.
0: But for the first time ever, the national average for regular gasoline stayed above $4 per gallon every single day of August. The record, the national average hovered around $4.05 to $4.09 per gallon through the end of the month, eclipsing the previous August record of roughly $3.94 from 2024. That's why the president was so passionate about the Venezuelan thing. Again, you know, he was trying to make it seem like there was an immediate impact, and there's not going to be an immediate impact of that, as we now know. And, you know, because that's years away.
1: Right.
0: You know, Ted Cruz was talking about that yesterday, and I saw Glenn Beck say the president called him yesterday, not understanding why Republicans aren't, you know, jumping on this and promoting it like crazy.
1: Hmm. Yeah.
0: And it's like, what can I say? I mean, there's so many, you announce something, but how close are we to it? Even if you're for the United States taking equity part ownership in a foreign company.
1: Yeah.
0: You know, because that's the problem that he has with his own populace, as we have said, that you're going to have the populace come out and say, why is the U.S. government taking equity in a foreign oil company instead of bolstering American oil companies and the withdrawal of oil here that will help American workers?
1: Right.
0: You know, first it's meat. First he's saying we're going to let Europe dump meat, you know, into the United States, which ticked off farmers here.
1: And it's not even good meat.
0: It's European meat. It's European meat, exactly.
1: And if you don't eat your meat, you can't have your pudding.
0: Right.
1: How can you have your pudding if you don't eat your meat?
0: And then this, where it's just like, you know, there is no, even the problem is not just the socialist aspect of it. It's the populist aspect of it, where the president said, my only goal is to create jobs in the United States, even if it raises prices.
1: Right.
0: And well, these are two things in the last 2 weeks that are completely the opposite of what you've been promoting. That's a huge problem.
1: Yeah.
0: We are Red Eye Radio.
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0: We are Red Eye Radio. He is Eric Cronin. I'm Gary McNamara. House Minority Leader Hakeem Jeffries said he was blindsided after two Democrats defected and joined the Republicans to force a vote on a resolution condemning socialism. In a 210-208 vote, Democrat Representatives Dan Golden and Marie Glusenkamp Perez joined the Republicans to advance a resolution. Later on Tuesday, the House adopted the resolution 220-192-2. So,
1: yeah.
0: The House on Tuesday adopted a resolution to denounce socialism in all its forms.
1: That's right.
0: Well, so we're going to become a completely, totally free market economy?
1: I'm sure that's going to happen starting tomorrow.
0: In a political message exercise ahead of the November elections, of course, what it is, because that's what you want. You want them on record. The House adopted a resolution in a 220-192-2 vote with eight Democrats voting with the Republicans in favor. Two Democrats were present. GOP leader scheduled the vote after Democrat primary voters embraced a number of Democratic socialist candidates. Republicans connected those wins to their own push to pass President Trump's signature voting regulations bill, the Save America Act. The resolution also reaffirms our support for legislation that has been stalled for months in the Senate, where it lacks even a simple majority to support. Mm-hmm. Jeffries flipped out and cracked down on Representative Golden and Marie Perez. The decision by two of our colleagues to blindside the entire House Democrat caucus and join with the Republican majority to pass a procedural vote on the brink of failing represents a significant breach of trust. It necessitates a serious response, and we have asked the Committee on Caucus Rules to take this up in short order. Whatever that means.
1: Whatever. Whatever.
2: We're going to...
0: All right. Well, so the Republicans on record now. Mm-hmm. They're on record to get rid of socialism in all forms. All forms.
1: All
0: not
1: forms.
0: Some forms. All forms.
1: Ownership of companies. Ownership of foreign entities.
0: All forms. We're going to hold you to it.
1: That's right.
0: Why? Because you said it and you voted on it.
1: That's right.
0: You're against socialism in all forms.
1: And no more socialist security. That ends tomorrow. Sorry, seniors, you're on your own. Get a job.
0: Well, I mean, the thing that you know, the idea, because Democrats use it all the time, that socialism really isn't true.
1: No, it's, you know, you pay into it. It's more of a Ponzi scheme. But
0: right, socialism is more moral.
1: Yeah, exactly.
0: I'm just having fun.
1: It's a pyramid scheme. Sorry for you on the bottom, you know.
0: It's not socialism.
1: Like me, who's going to age into it in the year 2032. No joke. That's when I age into it. Dang it. Missed it by a...
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1: And I'm Gary McNamara. He is Eric Harley. Ted Cruz. Yeah. Is he running? We have an audio cut coming up in 28. 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
1: All right. So we've been talking about, we said yesterday we've talked about the Democrats and just the insanity of the Democrats. And we talked about the challenges that the Republicans have, and the challenges they have are quite serious. Mm-hmm. It's not talked about a lot. We've talked about it. We've received criticism, but we're not wrong here. The populist socialist of the Republican Party cannot be allowed to continue with what they've been doing.
2: Right.
1: And we talked about who will challenge that in 2028. And we said, will Ted Cruz? Will, you know, Ramaswamy? Because when you have both J.D. Vance and the president talking about taking equity and ownership shares in large AI companies, as the United States under the president has taken equity in 30 different companies and now wishes to take it with a third of a foreign company, whether he can do it or not, I don't know. I mean, I still haven't seen anybody talk about the legalities of that situation. Here's Ted Cruz on his podcast. You ready for this?
2: All right.
1: Here we go. Listen to this. This is really the first direct criticism in a soft way of the, and I say soft way because wait to see how he ends it. In a soft way by a major Republican politician.
2: Okay.
1: Besides Rand Paul.
2: Yeah. Well, okay.
1: All right, here we go.
3: So the textbook definition of socialism is government ownership or control of the means of production or distribution in an economy. At the end of the day, if we end up with the federal government having equity shares, ownership stakes, in the biggest companies of America, that is socialism. It is the definition of socialism. And there's a combination of, number one, you look at what China does, where the Chinese government and every company in China has what's called the golden share. And the golden share gives them the ability to control the companies. It makes every company an arm of the government. That ain't good. I don't want every company in America to be an arm of the federal government. And you may think it's great when it's Donald Trump. But you know what? Donald Trump is not going to be the last president. And it ain't nearly that great if it's President Elizabeth Warren or President AOC or whatever communist comes next. And so I think it is a very, very dangerous proposition. And I'll tell you, President Trump and I have discussed this multiple times. What I am urging him to do is to take these equity positions that they have taken, and before he leaves office, put them directly into the Trump accounts of 70 million kids. Transfer them out of the federal government and send them to the children of America.
1: There you go. Now, that's the problem when you get involved in it, is you've just weakened those companies when you sell those shares.
2: Yeah.
1: That equity.
2: Right. Yeah. And you can't really transfer it into those. It would have to be cash funds. You can't transfer ownership shares because you wouldn't want those ownership shares. The shares will go up and down, and you don't want that volatility. So you would have to sell those shares and convert them to cash to put them in those
1: funds. I think that's what he was saying. I think that's what Ted Cruz means.
2: Because, you know, that's great
1: Except
2: you've already opened the door.
1: Yeah.
2: And I don't know. It is different. They would have to, you know, the next communist leader, as he points out, whether it's Warren or AOC or whoever, would have to go through what Trump went through, but they would politically have the backing, theoretically, of a number of people, probably not diehard Trump fans, but certainly some independents who were okay with it would look at it and go, well, it's okay. And they would have a political leverage that you've already given them that doesn't go away by undoing what you've done.
1: Right.
2: That would be the only concern. I know what he's saying. Get out of it before you get out. And then do something good with those funds. That's fine. Except you've already opened the door.
1: But that's the first direct criticism of Trump.
2: Yeah, from anybody from on Capitol Hill. Yeah.
1: From a major Republican politician. Yeah. That's the first.
2: I'm sorry, from a Republican on Capitol Hill.
1: from a Republican on Capitol Hill saying, Mr. President, you're a socialist. What you're doing is, by the definition, is socialism. And so when you have the entire, every Republican vote for no socialism in any form, which again, I get a kick out of to begin with. It's like any form.
2: Yeah.
1: Well, then you're going to have to address what the president is doing, like Ted Cruz's.
2: Right. Yeah.
1: Because you're going to be called on it.
2: Right.
1: And as we said, I can't believe we brought it up yesterday. As we said, you know, we looked at everything. We go, look, this is the thing, you know, with J.D. Vance talking about, oh, we've gone by Milton Friedman. We're past Milton Friedman. You hear that kind of stuff and it's like, well, because it's different now and he's for, you know, J.D. Vance is agrees with the president that equity and ownership in AI companies. And we're like, what the hell's going on here? Where'd all of a sudden this come from? Now we know the president did it and promoted it.
2: Mm-hmm.
1: And we knew there would eventually be a blowback on it because I believe we were the first in any conservative media to call the president out on this.
2: Right. Right.
1: And of course, we received criticism when we did, and we just said, well, fine. We haven't changed our opinion.
2: Right.
1: We haven't changed what we believe. We don't practice political idolatry. We don't sit there and say, I voted for this guy, so no matter what he does, we're going to be in full and total agreement because we don't have a mind of our own and we do not wish to remain consistent on the ideologies that we have held on economics, which is about freedom in the economic system.
2: Right.
1: And government stays out of it.
2: Right.
1: We haven't changed. It's always, you know, you didn't get mad at us 20 years ago for holding that opinion or 10 years ago. And all of a sudden, a year ago, what are you guys talking about? Well, we have been consistent. But I just thought that was interesting that Ted Cruz did it after we said yesterday, look, that's the one thing that isn't being talked about. Conservatives aren't stupid. They're not stupid. They understand what socialism does. They understand that when you increase the cost of doing business, which again was the tariffs, you're not going to expand an economy.
2: Right.
1: You may make certain sectors more profitable because you protect them from competition. But things cost more. You cannot expand an economy as fast by increasing the cost of doing business. You cannot increase it faster by not doing that. I mean, by doing that rather than not doing it.
2: Right.
1: And conservatives know that. And you can't BS them. They may be quiet because they voted for you, but they're going, okay. Because we do live in a time where it is the best of, I'm just saying two evils. I don't believe it's evil what the president is doing. I don't know why he believes it. I remember you were saying, you told me first, your biggest fear in the second term for Trump is that his liberal instincts would take a hold, all of it. But I never thought it would be to the point of taking equity in companies and promoting it as a great thing for America. I wonder what those conversations are like between Ted Cruz and the president.
2: Well,
1: because if he's been having the conversation, then the president comes out, you know, this week, we're going to take a, you know, a third of the equity in a foreign country.
2: Yeah. And I think industry. There's also the why does Ted Cruz right now feel like it's important to speak out? Now, it could be that, you know, he's teeing things up for 28. I don't know. Or that he's just feels compelled. Look, we've got to make sure.
1: It is the debate.
2: You know,
1: it's a debate that nobody wanted to talk. That nobody in the Republican Party wants to talk about.
2: And he's not up for re-election this cycle. But again, which also gives him a little more room to talk about it as a Republican, especially in a state like Texas. So there could be a number of reasons, but this was my concern going back to the first term, as you mentioned, the more liberal tendencies, and really, it wasn't so much the liberal tendencies as it was his willingness to listen to his daughter during that first term.
1: Yes.
2: Who has liberal tendencies, who brought up things like a daycare tax credits and things like that, and, you know, certain things that were on the liberal agenda that were mentioned by the president in the first term, never really taken on during the first term. And now she's not, you know, I'm sure she has conversations with her dad, but she's not officially an advisor. And so the question then becomes, all right, why go? And this goes much further. You know, when we talk about tax credits for child care and, you know, more tax credits for families with children and all of that, it's, you know, ownership in companies. You know, the ramped up tariff move, all of these things that the left has been wanting to do for the longest time. 2016, Bernie, I agree with Mr. Trump on tariffs. And, you know, these are things, I know there's some liberals in Canada that don't like Trump's tariffs, but liberals here in the U.S. haven't been too outspoken about it. It hasn't been a thing. And now it's because, I mean, it's very clear. Well, we get into office, we can ramp up tariffs the way we want to, or we can ramp up ownership in companies the way we want to. And that was always my concern. I'm kind of surprised, and maybe it's just hasn't happened yet, that we haven't talked single payer yet. You know, when the president the other day, a couple days ago, announcing the addition to his health care initiative and things like that, and Trump RX and all of that, all good and well, that's great. You know, let's save people some money. But the question is, what's next? You know, because that his goal is to cut out the middlemen. You know, the insurance companies are getting rich, and, you know, we should cut out the middlemen and the money should go directly to healthcare providers. Well, all right. That's part of the plan of single payer. Is it going to go that far? I'm curious.
1: Well, especially since his first term, remember, he talked about Medicare.
2: Right. He did.
1: Medicare for all.
2: That's why I'm kind of surprised we haven't heard it yet.
1: We are Red Eye Radio.
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0: We are Red Eye Radio, and I don't know if we, but I'm hoping for some rain maybe later on today. It's been,
1: you know, they said we've got it, so we got a chance of rain today, and I think Thursday
0: from the tropical storm. Yeah,
1: from the tropical storm that came ashore yesterday, and my brother lives down there, and they're getting plenty of rain, but on the coast. But it's 40, it would be welcome.
0: 49 days since I've had rain.
1: Yeah,
0: I checked it out yesterday.
1: Yeah,
0: in my zip code, my neighborhood.
1: Right,
0: it's amazing they got rain gauges everywhere. Just a couple blocks from me, and that's what they used to determine it. I was checking that on the internet yesterday. I said, my location right where I am, not north of me, my location GPS. And it said 48 days yesterday.
1: Yeah.
0: And so 49 today. So
1: yeah.
0: I'd like a little bit, you know, just some help to, you know, take down the water bill a little bit this month.
1: I wouldn't mind. I've been watering a little heavy on my lawn, you know, because it's been so hot. But nothing waters like rain. I mean,
0: and winter arrives tomorrow. I saw the high only 92.
1: Oh, yeah. No, yeah. That's our fault. That's it. Yeah, we're getting jackets out.

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0: ABC News. I'm Sherry Preston. The U.S. resuming airstrikes against Iran. CENTCOM releasing videos of attacks it says were meant to target Revolutionary Guard locations.
1: Iran claims the U.S. is striking civilian areas, including a wedding. Video posted by Iranian state media claims to show the aftermath of U.S. military attacks on a wedding ceremony in Kohistak, Sirik County. The Pentagon responding, we're aware of the reports. The U.S. military never targets civilians.
0: ABC's Dave Packer. The USS Abraham Lincoln aircraft carrier has docked at a port in eastern Thailand, where the 5,000 service members on board will step on dry land for the first time in 9 months. The Lincoln deployment spending a record 250 days at sea. We're learning a little more about the Army's top civilian leader, Secretary Dan Driscoll, who turned in his resignation this week. ABC senior Pentagon reporter Louis Martinez.
2: There have been tensions going on for quite some time with Defense Secretary Pete Hegseth. As we've seen, Hegseth has intervened in the promotions of certain senior officers to the general officer level. Some of those promotions were stopped. We've also seen Hegseth be highly involved in the Army's senior ranks because he fired the Army's top general, General Randy George, back in April.
0: Driscoll also trying to incorporate more drone technology into the Army, something Hegseth is said not to have liked. In Nepal, officials have confirmed 1,100 people died in catastrophic flooding and that more than 3,900 are still missing, among them 75 Americans who are unaccounted for. A judge in Utah ordering Tyler Robinson to stand trial for the killing of Charlie Kirk.
3: Nothing in this order constitutes a final determination of defendant's guilt or witness credibility. Defendant remains presumed innocent, and the state bears the burden at trial of proving each charge offense beyond a reasonable doubt.
0: No trial date has yet been set. 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
5: Additional tit for tat. Good morning, I'm Gordon Deal, along with Nicole Murray. On this Wednesday, September 2nd, glad you're with us. Here's what's up this hour.
7: The U.S. military has punished Iran again for attacking ships in the Strait of Hormuz. We'll have the latest.
5: If you have gray hair and are eligible for Medicare, odds are you won a Democratic primary in Massachusetts yesterday.
7: The House has passed a short-term budget to avoid a partial government shutdown before the midterm elections in November.
5: And Congress beginning to talk about saving Social Security.
8: We're at the ideas phase, and there's still a lot of ideas floating out there. The key thing about the timeline, remember, is that 2032 is within the six-year term of senators who are running this fall and within the four-year term of people who will be running for president in 2028. So there's a real sense in which Social Security is on the ballot.
5: Rich Rubin at the Wall Street Journal on finding the nerve in Washington to address the threat of Social Security insolvency. Hostilities are rising again between the U.S. and Iran after Central Command said the U.S. military hit targets in the Islamic Republic earlier today, and Tehran fired missiles and drones at various sites across the region in retaliation. Local officials claim one American strike hit a home hosting a wedding, killing five people and wounding dozens. U.S. officials have yet to comment on the incident. CENTCOM said in a statement last evening that it had completed the latest barrage against Iranian military targets, including air defense sites, radar systems, and maritime assets. The U.S. said the latest attacks were in response to Tehran trying to hit commercial ships and American forces in the Middle East. Treasury Secretary Scott Bessent says control of the Strait of Hormuz eventually won't matter.
9: That will be bypassed in 2 years. In 2 years, the Strait of Hormuz will be like a worthless piece of water.
5: Jordan, Kuwait, and Bahrain all said Iran's retaliatory attacks were intercepted or ineffective. A generational battle that defined a Democratic Senate primary in Massachusetts has been won by the veteran politician. The Associated Press projects that 80-year-old incumbent Ed Markey has beat back a challenge from 47-year-old Congressman Seth Moulton. Markey, a progressive, has spent nearly half a century on Capitol Hill. Moulton is a Marine Corps vet from Salem who's a member of the moderate New Democrat coalition. Moulton argued it was time for a new generation to represent the state in D.C., especially regarding issues like artificial intelligence. Markey, who first went to Washington as a House member in 1976, stood by his track record and said he was more energized than ever.
10: It's your creativity, your passion that will inspire activists and campaigns all across this country this year to create the progressive change this country is demanding.
5: The AP called the race with about three quarters of the expected vote counted, saying putting Markey at 65% to Moulton's 35%. A judge in Utah has ruled that the man charged with the fatal shooting of conservative activist Charlie Kirk can stand trial on a capital murder charge. The decision yesterday by Judge Tony Graff follows final oral arguments from both sides in the high-profile case in a courtroom in Provo, during which attorneys primarily debated an aggravating

0: factor that would make 23-year-old Tyler Robinson eligible for the death penalty if convicted. The judge also found that there was a reasonable known risk of death to others at the time of the shooting, allowing prosecutors to pursue the death penalty.
1: Evidentiary determinations in this order are limited to the preliminary hearing and do not determine admissibility or the ultimate weight of evidence at trial.
0: Robinson is accused of killing the 31-year-old Kirk with a rifle shot fired from a building's rooftop about 415 feet from where the co-founder of the conservative student organization Turning Point USA was speaking at an outdoor rally at Utah Valley University 1 year ago. Hey, be sure to check out a podcast of today's program, by the way, which has stories you won't hear this hour. 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The podcast is available on Apple, Google, Spotify, or wherever you get your podcasts. 11 minutes after the hour on This Morning, America's First News.
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0: Thanks for spending time with us. Welcome into Wednesday. The U.S. military's largest branch is left without a top civilian leader or a congressionally confirmed senior officer after the sudden departure of Secretary of the Army Dan Driscoll, a move that some of the leader's closest staff said was unexpectedly fast. It's a story by John Seward, defense and national security reporter at The Washington Times. John, what are sources telling you?
8: as I saw in the story there, Gordon, one of the things about this is that Driscoll wanting to sort of eventually resign was the worst kept secret in all of Washington. You know, folks had known for a while that he was planning on leaving the Pentagon, but I think the timing is what's surprised a lot of people. There was an expectation that he'd probably stick around until after the midterms, or at the very least, until this very major Army conference that I mentioned in the article. The Association of the United States Army puts on this big defense conference here in Washington, and usually the Secretary of the Army is a key speaker there. But his resignation broke news, and the folks that I talked to said, yeah, even members of his inner circle were kind of surprised that he had gone to the White House with that.
0: What does this say about the environment, I guess, John?
8: Well, so you're getting a lot of different stories from different folks on this, but I think the through line is that reducing the Army's leadership piece by piece has made it pretty frustrating for Mr. Driscoll. At least one of the folks that I talked to that's sort of close to his circle there said that, you know, he and General Randy George, the previous chief of staff of the Army, were both very focused on modernizing the U.S. Army. And they had done a lot of work with Congress to sort of get a bipartisan support and push for that. So seeing Randy George leave just a few months ago, that happened at the request, reportedly, of Mr. Hegseth, the Secretary of Defense. And it sort of took away a key partner from Mr. Driscoll here in Washington, D.C. There's also an interesting dynamic going on where, you know, the Pentagon is changing the way it does a lot of business, and a huge portion of that is changing the way it does a lot of business with Congress. Both Mr. Driscoll and General George were pretty well known in Congress as being able to deal with both sides of the aisle, be very, very straight players. And so that aspect of politics seems to be somewhat distasteful to the current Pentagon leadership.
0: Well, we're speaking with John Seward, defense and national security correspondent at the Washington Times. I mean, Mr. Driscoll was a friend, or is a friend, of J.D. Vance, classmate in law school with Vice President Vance.
8: That's right.
0: I mean, he, I believe, was on a short list to possibly replace Pete Hegseth when he kind of struggled out of the box, taking over at the Pentagon.
8: You know, there was sort of that rumor mill coming around town that he would be the next man up. But we'll absolutely say, and I think it's something that folks have been pretty openly talking about, which is he is a friend of Vice President J.D. Vance. There's some discussion in here of how that relationship plays out and sort of the dynamics there between Secretary of Defense Pete Hegseth and then now, you know, Mr. Driscoll and his sort of direct line to the White House through Vice President Vance. But I think right now, as I mentioned in the story, the key piece here is just this whittling away of Army leadership. I mean, another mention in there is that the Undersecretary of the Army may also be leaving soon. And you really are starting to look at the top of the pyramid of command for the U.S. Army just not having a lot of folks that originally came on with this administration.
0: Wow. And this is all of Mr. Hegseth's doing for a particular reason, I presume.
8: Well, you know, when I was coming up in the Army, we say the buck stops with whoever's in charge. I will sort of caveat here and say that I specifically talked to folks in Mr. Driscoll's circle, and they were discussing those dynamics. We did receive a statement from the White House, you know, applauding Mr. Driscoll's performance as the Secretary of the Army. But there are some interesting dynamics here at play in Washington, and specifically in the leadership of the Pentagon, for sure.
0: Yeah. Generally speaking, does the average soldier in the U.S. Army just sort of shrug at this news?
8: Well, you know, this is one of those things that I've tried to keep in a lot of my reporting, which is making sure that we know sort of what folks that are actually doing the job or thinking about it. And it's interesting. I had a buddy of mine, a current Army officer, mentioned to me, he said, you know, a lot of soldiers don't really know who even their division commander is, right? So a two-star general there. So they may see the headlines. I think there will be some sort of impact and a lot of discussion, right, around units across the country this week. but it's not really going to change their day-to-day.
0: Thanks, John. John Seward, defense and national security reporter at The Washington Times. 20 minutes now after the hour on This Morning, America's First News. Here's Nicole Murray.
9: And now, the three big things you need to know. Number one.
10: More tit-for-tat in the Middle East. The U.S. military has hit targets in Iran, while Tehran fired missiles and drones at various U.S. sites across the region in response. Treasury Secretary Scott Bessent at the G20 Economic Summit on the upcoming sanctions to economically isolate Iran.
11: We are shutting them down. We did not sanction them because we did not want to go back to the Egyptian parent. But everyone should expect that we know who you are, you know who you are, and we are probably going to announce a bank sanction this week.
10: Oil prices climbed after the U.S. and Iran traded attacks yesterday.
9: Number two.
10: In the Massachusetts Democratic Senate primary, the Associated Press projects that 80-year-old incumbent Ed Markey has defeated 47-year-old Congressman Seth Moulton. Markey after the win.
12: Ladies and gentlemen, there is a big blue wave coming to drown out all those red MAGA hats.
9: Number three.
10: Tennessee officials are launching an investigation into the viral cat in the hat trend, which involves creating AI-generated photos of the Dr. Seuss character lurking outside schools, which authorities say can be taken as a threat.
13: Urge anyone that's listening to me today, if you see one of these posts and it's troubling, report it to law enforcement, but don't cut, paste, and repost. That does not help.
10: That was Deputy Commissioner of Homeland Security Gregory Mays. It's going to be a costly drive this upcoming holiday weekend. Gas Buddy has released its annual Labor Day forecast, predicting that average gas prices will be $4.03 per gallon.
14: It'll be the most expensive Labor Day ever, probably about 90 cents above what we paid last year and 20 cents above what the record has been so far.
10: Tom Kloza, Chief Energy Analyst at Gulf Oil. A blobbing Guinness World Record has been broken. Three men jumped onto a massive airbag that was set up on a Switzerland lake to launch a fourth man, identified as Rob Steiner, more than 92 feet in the air. He completed various somersaults before landing in the water.
0: He landed feet first. I was impressed because if that's on your back, that is broken ribs.
10: Oh, that's giving me the heebie-jeebies. That would hurt.
0: 92 feet. Man. Oh, it's giving me the willies.
10: Yeah, right.
0: 22 minutes after the hour.

0: Shh. Here she comes.
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0: Thanks for joining us. The healthcare giant McKesson is investigating a cyber attack which has compromised customer data. What's a consumer to do in this situation? Here's credit repair expert Paul Oster, founder of Better Qualified in New Jersey. Paul, start first with the breach.
1: There's a group called Shiny Hunters that have claimed that they have, I don't know, it's about 300 million. There's an estimate 284, 250, but they have millions of files that were housed in McKesson's database. So this particular data breach, look, we've become numb to these data breaches. They happen every day. As a matter of fact, it doesn't matter if it's McKesson or, you know, there's a cyber attack, Gordon, that occurs approximately every 39 seconds.
0: Jeez.
1: Microsoft alone reports 600 million, I'll repeat that, 600 million password attacks daily against its customers. That's not the other ones. That's just Microsoft alone. And there are an actual 14 corporate or institutional data leaks, data breaches every single day. So it doesn't matter if it's McKesson. It doesn't matter. We have to assume as consumers that our information is out there.
0: Mm. All right. How do we make that assumption, I guess? And then what do we do once we start realizing that this is a very capable opponent?
1: Yeah. So again, the worst thing that you can do is do nothing. We have to change our behaviors here. Identity theft is and is going to continue to be the fastest growing crime in the country, in the world, actually, because we're just putting that much more of our stuff online, right? So you have to understand, when the data breach walks out the door, in walks phishing, which is emails, vishing. They're going to call you, smishing. They're going to text you because they have their numbers and their emails. They know they were a client of McKesson. They're going to know if they have cancer. They're going to know if they were seeking a medical device. You might get a text message that says, your insurance has been denied. We cannot refill your prescription. Your insurance has been denied. We cannot send you the medical device. People panic when they see that, and they might give up information that they normally wouldn't. So we have to take a step back. We have to take a deep breath, and we have to hold our information. You know, we have to protect it. So here's the three things every consumer needs to do right now. Freeze, put a security freeze on your credit report. Now you have to be careful because no one, including you, will have access to your credit reports. So you can't get approved for anything without lifting that freeze first. I would give yourself 24 to 48 hours to lift the security freeze from all three bureaus. You need to monitor your credit, and you need to verify all of the transactions on your bank statements, your credit cards, and your insurance statements. Look for those benefit letters. Did you actually apply, or did you get a prescription? Did you order something? Maybe not. So those are the red flags that consumers need to take a real hard look at after this data breach. But again, I can't stress it enough, whether it was back in 25, 24, 23, you know, this, a lot of times it doesn't happen overnight. This, your information can be out there and exposed for years after a data breach. It's just a matter of when the bad actors want to use it.
0: Thanks, Paul. 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
5: 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ABC News, I'm Sherry Preston. More attacks overnight in the Middle East. An Iranian drone setting off a fire in Kuwait City. Bahrain shooting down an Iranian attack. This after the U.S. struck more targets in Iran. Officials there accuse the American military of hitting a wedding. The U.S. military in a statement says it, quote, never targets civilians. Despite President Trump now saying he's not trying to force Iran into a deal, ABC News national security and defense analyst Mick Mulroy says there's still a chance for diplomacy.
6: The primary purpose of the war was to ensure Iran never gets a nuclear weapon. So that could be done hopefully through diplomacy, with Iran agreeing to another nuclear agreement that we could accept, one that would ensure they don't enrich uranium and they don't acquire nuclear weapons, and that's validated by international inspectors.
5: The remnants of Tropical Storm Edward dropping heavy rain on parts of Texas. Over 1,100 people dead in the flooding in Nepal and Tibet now. Thousands more missing. This is ABC News.
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8: It's not even that far.
9: I know my body. I can drive.
10: There's no traffic, so there's no danger.
11: It's easy to find excuses for driving impaired. That's because when you're impaired, your judgment is too. But no matter how you spin it, there's no excuse for driving after you've been drinking.
9: But I literally just had two drinks.
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1: Thanks for being with us. Welcome into Wednesday, September 2nd. Gordon Deal with Nicole Murray. Some of our top stories and headlines. The U.S. military strikes at Iranian targets for attacks on commercial ships. A judge in Utah opens the door for the death penalty in the Charlie Kirk murder case. NFL analyst Tony Romo pleads no contest to drunk driving, losing his license for 6 months. At a pair of upcoming GOP fundraisers, you can have your picture taken with the president for $88,000. 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And the father-son duo in Arizona who fix cars for whatever you can afford. That story in about 20 minutes. This portion of the program is brought to you by Incogni. They can't scam you or spam you if they can't find you. 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Social Security's looming insolvency is the country's most foreseeable problem. Richard Rubin, tax policy writer at the Wall Street Journal, calls it a blaring demographic siren that's threatening automatic benefit cuts in 2032. However, he says Congress is trying to work up the nerve to solve it. Rich, what about potential action?
2: There's a lot of talking. I wouldn't say there's potential action, right? Congress loves to wait until deadlines, and the really relevant deadline here is late 2032. And that's when, as of now, the Social Security Trust Fund would run out of money, the money it's accumulated in the past, and then we'd reach a point where the revenue coming into Social Security from payroll taxes and income taxes on benefits is significantly less than the amount of money that has to go out in benefits. And that would, people say, sort of require automatic benefit cuts. And so that's kind of the looming deadline that's out there, and Congress is trying to figure out how to prevent those benefit cuts and maybe also shore up the program's long-run future.
1: Okay, so a couple of the proposals that are out there to shore up Social Security are what?
2: Well, you've got a couple of different flavors. One is just sort of the let's get someone else to figure it out flavor, which is the, you know, there's commissions or boards and like sort of, we know this is hard. Let's see if, you know, someone else can come up with a blueprint so that Congress can then kind of act on it in an expedited way. So we're seeing some of that talk. We've seen, you know, there are proposals to raise taxes, particularly to eliminate the cap on the payroll tax. Right now, the payroll tax for Social Security is capped at when wages or self-employment income reach $184,500. If you got rid of that cap, you would raise a bunch of money. It wouldn't totally solve the long-run problem, but it would do something. And then you hear people also talking about benefit changes, whether that's slower cost of living increases or slower cost of living increases for some or higher retirement ages or limits for high-income seniors. There's also a bunch of out-of-the-box plans of like, you know, let's borrow a bunch of money and invest it and see if that can help Social Security in the long run. So I think we're at the ideas phase, and there's just a lot of ideas floating out there. The key thing about the timeline, remember, is that 2032 is within the six-year term of senators who are running this fall and within the four-year term of people who will be running for president in 2028. So there's a real sense in which Social Security is on the ballot this year and in the next election, and people, you know, should say what they're planning to do.
1: Yeah. We're speaking with Rich Rubin, tax policy writer at the Wall Street Journal. The story is called Congress is Finally Talking About Saving Social Security. Meanwhile, waiting all this time to address it, as you point out, has made things worse.
2: Well, it's just made the eventual changes larger, right? If you had made a relatively small change in terms of policies 15, 20, 25 years ago, it would have had more time to kick in, right? Congress generally and Social Security doesn't want to do things that affects current or near retirees. So if you have changes that phase in slowly, things like what they did in 1983 when they phased in a higher retirement age, phased in some other things over a long period. Now the gap is much larger than they faced in 1983, and it's much more persistent in the long run for decades to come. And that's understandable, right? There are fewer workers for every retiree. The population is aging. People are living longer. There's less immigration, lower fertility. And so you've had a whole bunch of reasons why the sort of structural balance of the program has come undone. And what Congress has tried to do is sort of keep Social Security in its own box, right? Like, you could very easily just say, okay, it's part of the budget, and we'll just pay for it, and we'll borrow. And there's been some sense that politically it works better. Social Security has at least some veneer of being separate from the rest of the budget.
1: Okay. Meanwhile, explain what these automatic benefit cuts would look like if they happen.
2: I think it's hard to know exactly what they would look like, because you'd be in a situation where the Social Security Administrator, Commissioner at the time, would be facing two conflicting laws. He or she would face a law that says you can only pay benefits if there's money in the trust fund or revenue from the program. And then he would face another law that says you must pay these specified benefits. Gordon gets, you know, $1,000 and Richard gets $900. And so I think it's not at all clear what they would do. The assumption is you would imagine an across-the-board cut in everybody's benefits, but that doesn't necessarily have to be how they handle it. And so it's very unknown. The general sense in Congress is that it's just not going to come to that.
1: Thanks, Rich. Richard Rubin, tax policy writer at The Wall Street Journal. 19 minutes now in front of the hour on This Morning, America's First News. Coming up next, news flash from Houston. DoorDash delivery drivers are not supposed to be naked.
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8: Good morning. Well, we have a lot of bizarre news making headlines this week. Here are just a couple of those. Let's start with a story that writes itself just based on the headline, which reads, Florida man pulled over on lawnmower busted for meth and weed. Police in the Sunshine State say a man riding a red lawnmower down a Dixie County road was arrested after a traffic stop uncovered illegal drugs. Deputies initially made the stop because the lawnmower failed to meet roadway safety standards because, you know, it's a lawnmower. After

0: he was pulled over. The deputy said he smelled a strong odor of marijuana coming from him, the mower, or both. Police said a search of a bag on the mower yielded marijuana, pills, drug paraphernalia, and crystal meth.
1: Oh, okay.
0: Yeah, yeah, we ran the gamut there.
1: Yeah.
0: Marijuana, pills, and meth. Huh. All in one bag, all on one lawnmower.
1: Pharmacy on four wheels.
0: Yeah, I guess. Not sure where he was headed.
1: Wow.
0: With all that stuff. But I guess felt like the lawnmower was a better bet than getting into a car, so maybe we should be thankful for that.
1: Okay. And I was thinking, is this a drug dealer who was making deliveries via his lawnmower? Or was he a customer who just made a pickup
0: and was
1: trying to be, inconspicuous?
0: Yeah,
1: inconspicuous heading back home?
0: On the red lawnmower? Yeah.
1: Or was he just doing some drugs maybe while cutting his own lawn and just wandered onto the street?
0: Yeah.
1: There's multiple scenarios here.
0: Any one of those possibilities, and none of them are probably the best way to get that job done, right? Yeah, probably not. And you may have heard of clothing optional beaches or clothing optional resorts, but for delivering people's food, clothing is definitely not optional. That message was apparently lost for one DoorDash driver. According to local TV reports, a Houston man got a notification that his Burger King delivery had arrived, and he looked at the Ring doorbell camera footage to see that the driver who dropped off the food was completely naked. As you can imagine, the customer lost his appetite and he decided not to eat the food. DoorDash refunded the money, and a DoorDash spokesperson called the naked delivery abhorrent.
1: Wow.
0: Yes.
1: Huh. There are some scenarios, I guess, where maybe more for a guy.
0: Mm-hmm.
1: Be interesting to see somebody deliver your food naked.
0: Interesting? What do you mean by interesting?
1: Interesting in that, maybe she's a bikini model.
0: Oh, I see.
1: That's the only scenario I could possibly see where this might be appetizing in some way, shape, or form.
0: Yeah, but only guys do this kind of thing, right?
1: Yeah.
0: So this is one of those things, this is one of those headlines where there was a man who did this. It wasn't a woman who delivered the food naked. It was a guy, probably high. That guy certainly looked like he was, in the photos that I saw from the neck up, certainly looked like he was definitely zonked out on something.
1: Kalshi wouldn't even take your bet if it was, hey, was this a man or a woman in the story, right?
0: Yeah. Sorry, we're closing that one.
1: Jeez, thank you, Mike. 13 minutes now in front of the hour.
2: 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Now, seeing my grandson out on the water, it means everything to me. 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
1: Thanks for being with us. Here's a sobering new analysis. It has been 26 years since you could fully pay for college, tuition, room and board with any full-time job in the U.S., including one that paid just minimum wage. Money.com says in the year 2000, the minimum wage was $5.15 an hour, and the cost of attending a public four-year college was about $8,700. Today, the picture looks way different. The minimum wage has been frozen at $7.25 now for over 17 years, the longest period without an increase. Meanwhile, college costs have risen to nearly $24,900 this year for an increase of 187% since the year 2000. Money.com found that it took as little as 31 hours of work a week in the 90s to fully pay for college. Today, it requires a work week of 71 hours. 8 minutes now in front of the hour on This Morning. Once again, here's Nicole Murray.
3: And now, the three big things you need to know. Number one.
4: Central Command said the U.S. military has struck Iran's air defenses, radar systems, communication sites, and more. The country retaliated yesterday by firing at U.S. sites in Jordan, Bahrain, among others. Treasury Secretary Scott Bessent at the G20 Economic Summit in North Carolina.
5: The reason the MOU did not work, they were not ready for a deal. My job is to make sure that they want to have a deal, and they will want to have one.
4: President Trump is also threatening to hit Iran with more devastating strikes in response to the retaliatory attacks.
3: Number two.
4: The man accused of killing conservative activist Charlie Kirk potentially faces the death penalty after a Utah judge ruled that there is enough evidence to warrant a trial for aggravated murder. District Judge Tony Graff.
6: Nothing in this order constitutes a final determination of defendant's guilt or witness credibility. Defendant remains presumed innocent. And the state bears the burden at trial of proving each charge offense beyond a reasonable doubt.
4: The accused has been identified as 23-year-old Tyler Robinson.
3: Number three.
4: The House has passed a short-term funding bill, avoiding a government shutdown before the midterm elections. House Speaker Mike Johnson.
7: We are not going to have our troops in harm's way without getting paychecks. We're not going to have the Coast Guard, TSA, other essential functions of the government shut down.
4: The bill will keep money flowing at current levels until December 11th. The former tropical storm Edward has weakened into a depression while unleashing heavy rains and strong winds on parts of Texas. More than 72,000 Texas customers were without power this morning. MapQuest is finding new success. The digital mapping company is now the top free application in the Apple App Store after declining to rename Lake Ontario to Lake America, despite President Trump's executive order to change its name. A new dating app is gaining popularity among singles. It's called Celibate, and yes, it is for those who are abstinent.
1: Wow.
4: Yeah.
1: Any folks sign up for it?
4: Yeah, it's gaining popularity. That's what I just said.
1: I mean, you tap it and read it, not necessarily download the app, I guess, or use the app.
4: I could see why this is like gaining popularity, though. Like, I feel like things have been like hookup culture, very, very casual. I could see it like, you know, the pendulum needs to swing the other way a little bit.
1: So you're going to join it?
4: I don't know if I'm going to join it. I think I'm just going to take a break from dating altogether. So one and the same.
1: Your dating life is exhausting.
4: Yeah.
1: 6 minutes now in front of the hour.

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7: It's This Morning, America's First News, with me, Gordon Deal, on FM News 101 KXL. Thanks for being with us. Nearly 11 years ago, Michael Kuba from Arizona took his van to a mechanic after the AC broke. The estimate was about $4,000. SunnySkies.com says for a family with three young kids and money tight, he decided to figure things out himself. What started as an attempt to help his own children eventually became the Junkie Garage, a nonprofit in Glendale dedicated to helping people keep their vehicles on the road without the enormous bills they might face at a traditional repair shop. People make an appointment, bring him the parts and refrigerant needed for the repair, and donate whatever they can afford for the labor. It's not just Kuba doing the work alone. His 16-year-old son, Matthew, has been working alongside him since he was just 8. For Nicole Murray and Mike Gavin, I'm Gordon Deal. 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

0: in the Strait of Hormuz towards commercial shipping with regards to attacks against U.S. forces, that the United States is going to carry out attacks against Iran.
1: Meantime, Russia appears to be dipping its toe into the conflict.
2: A striking show of support. Russia's Vladimir Putin sitting down with Iran's president. Putin pledging, quote, "In this difficult period, we're trying to provide you with the necessary support. We're supplying you with goods that you need."
1: That's ABC's Dave Packer. Oil prices have been up this morning and market futures down amid the renewed tensions. Here's ABC's Elizabeth Schulze.
3: The biggest catalyst in the past 48 hours has been Iran and the concern that as oil prices have spiked again, because we've seen this re-escalation of the Iran war, that that's going to lead to higher inflation, higher prices for longer. And when we have inflation going up in the wrong direction, when you've got higher prices, that's when interest rates go up too. So you're seeing this repricing in the bond market on this assumption that inflation could be higher because oil prices are up again.
1: The death toll in Nepal from catastrophic flooding, more than 1,100 now, 3,900 missing. Tropical storm Edward be bringing rainfall to 2 to 3 inches per hour to places like Beaumont and Port Arthur, Texas. 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
1: Former Dallas Cowboys quarterback Tony Romo entering an agreement with prosecutors in Wisconsin after pleading no contest to DUI charges.
6: After entering his plea, Tony Romo posted a statement in which he revealed that 14 years in the NFL had left him with debilitating back pain, had a dependence on medication to deal with it. He says that trying to get off the meds led him to an over-reliance on alcohol. As part of his sentence, Romo will be required to complete an alcohol assessment program and pay a total of $834 in fines.
1: ABC's Jim Ryan. German leaders claim that Russia sent a drone laden with explosives to one of its busiest airports. Here's ABC's Tom Sophie Burridge.
7: It looked like an off-the-shelf drone that we've seen used a lot in the war in Ukraine, but they said, the Germans, that basically the components on that drone, the type of explosives used, also the modus operandi used in this alleged plot to potentially try and blow up that Ukrainian cargo aircraft, was all bore the hallmarks of Russian drones and explosives used in previous operations. And the modus operandi was consistent with previous Russian operations in Europe, these type of sabotage attacks. And also the drone is consistent with drones used in the war in Ukraine.
1: The latest AI gadget for the must-have set, an electronic toothbrush with a built-in camera to shoot water into spaces your teeth you can't see. It's made by Dyson, $499. Sherry Preston, ABC News.
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2: This is America in the Morning from Westwood One. Good morning, I'm John Trout. It's Wednesday, September 2nd, 2026. Here's what's coming up on America in the Morning.
3: The U.S. and Iranian military trade missile attacks against one another again as President Trump urges Iranians to stand up and fight. I'm John Stolness in Washington.
4: The threat of heavy rain lingers over parts of Texas after Edward makes landfall.
5: Vehicles being swept away.
4: I'm Clayton Neville.
6: In Massachusetts, in the Lindsey Clancy murder trial.
7: Resume your deliberations at this time.
6: I'm Ed Donahue.
2: More details are being learned about the woman who stabbed people in Times Square and one person killed. Stocks fall and bond yields rise on Wall Street, and we'll have the big winner in the Massachusetts Senate primary.
8: Former Cowboys quarterback Tony Romo has pleaded no contest to operating a vehicle while intoxicated.
9: Did I pass this test?
8: I'm Jennifer King.
2: All ahead on America in the Morning. Now 7 past. After just over a month without military strikes by Iran or the U.S., Monday and Tuesday have seen the two adversaries trading missile attacks once again. But President Trump says the escalation is not meant to force Iran to the bargaining table. John Stolness has the latest from Washington.
3: U.S. Central Command said forces struck Islamic Revolutionary Guard Corps targets, including air defense sites, radar systems, maritime assets and facilities, mine-laying capabilities, and communication sites. The U.S. said they were responding to Iran's attempt to place more landmines in the Strait of Hormuz. In response, Iran launched airstrikes on U.S. military targets in Jordan and Bahrain. The Jordanian military said it detected 13 ballistic missiles from Iran and intercepted 10 of them, with 3 falling in remote areas. It comes after nearly a month in which both sides stopped firing missiles, but also ceased negotiations. In a post on Truth Social, the president said he's not trying to force Iran to the bargaining table and, quote, couldn't care less if they sign a worthless to them agreement. Speaking on Fox News, Treasury Secretary Scott Bessent laid out the conditions for a return to the talks.
10: They are either going to have to come to the table and be ready to negotiate, that they cannot have a nuclear weapon, that they have to give up their highly enriched uranium, that they have to stop with their terrorist proxies, that they have to stop terrorizing their neighbors, or this will continue.
3: Trump once again threatened another massive attack, telling Fox News in a phone call that if Iran retaliates again, they would be, quote, hit much harder if it goes a third time. They're going to be totally wiped out as a country. Bessent said the goal is to cut the head off the Iranian snake.
10: Once the head is severed, the tail can keep, or the remainder of the body can keep squirming, but it eventually stops squirming. But for a while, it doesn't know it's dead. The head, still poisonous, you bury the head, and that's what we are doing to this regime.
3: In his Truth Social post, Trump also wondered aloud when Iranian citizens would resist their government, asking, quote, when are the Iranian people going to rise up and fight? Bessent said the U.S. has to take a stand.
10: We are saying after 47 years, this terrible game that they've been playing with the Iranian people, terrorizing the Gulf, and attacking American citizens, attacking the world, that the Iranian regime is over as they know it.
3: John Stolness, Washington.
2: Tropical storm Edward makes landfall near the Texas-Louisiana border Tuesday morning, and the flooding threat continues to be a concern in the Lone Star State. Correspondent Clayton Neville reports from Dallas.
4: Edward made landfall near Johnson Bayou, Louisiana, close to the Texas border. It was packing tropical storm force winds up to 50 miles per hour, with gusts as high as 60 at times. Storm surge when Edward made landfall, 2 to 3 feet along parts of the Texas coast, especially near High Island. The main threat as the system continues to move inland is the heavy rain. Places like Beaumont and Houston experiencing downpours. Jamie Rome with the National Hurricane Center.
9: Edward will bring strong, gusty winds to areas under a tropical storm warning, along with locally heavy rainfall and the potential for flooding over eastern Texas.
4: Heavy rain bands producing 3 to 8 inches of rain in some spots, with a risk of flash flooding in low-lying and urban areas.
11: The city is open for business. HISD is open for business. But we are monitoring things hourly.
4: Houston Mayor John Whitmire.
11: We opened the emergency center Sunday. It's been all hands on deck. I want to emphasize that Houston, my administration, stays prepared each and every day.
4: Texas Governor Greg Abbott urging Texas drivers who see high water to turn around.
12: Because of rapidly rising waters, especially in Harris County, we've seen too often vehicles being swept away. It's so incredibly important for anybody in any region of the state, but especially in Harris County, to avoid driving in to what appears to be waters on the roadway. Again, too often we see people get swept away or have their cars washed away, especially in the Harris County area, because of rising waters.
4: The main concern with Edward is the rain and not necessarily the wind. While power outages are possible, it is the torrential rainfall that's wreaking havoc on parts of the greater Houston area and along parts of the Texas Gulf Coast. I'm Clayton Neville.
2: 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Jury deadlocked in the case of a woman accused of killing her children. That and more when America in the Morning continues after these messages.
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16: It's not even that far.
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4: 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Today begins day five of the deliberations in the Lindsey Clancy murder trial in Massachusetts. And while a jury says it can't agree on a verdict, they were sent back by the judge to find consensus. Correspondent Ed Donahue reports.
5: Judge William Sullivan received a message from the jury.
6: After many hours of deliberation, we are unable to come to a unanimous decision.
5: The jury must decide whether to hold Clancy criminally responsible for killing her three young children in 2023.
6: I brought you back out because I know that this was a long trial. All right. I know there were over 80 witnesses. There were over 300 exhibits.
5: The judge's message to the jury, don't stop deliberating.
6: Keep in mind the instructions I gave you, reviewing the evidence, and I'd ask you to resume your deliberations at this time.
5: Clancy, a labor and delivery nurse, admits to killing her children, but claims postpartum psychosis was the reason. Prosecutors argue Clancy knew what she was doing. A conviction could mean life in prison. An acquittal might lead to confinement in a mental health facility. I'm Ed Donahue.
4: More is being learned about the knife-wielding woman who killed one and lunged at police officers before she was shot and killed. Correspondent Julie Walker reports that woman, randomly stabbed to death in New York City's Times Square, was a bank vice president who had just returned from work from her maternity leave.
7: New York's Times Square was packed with people Monday when police say 49-year-old Pamela Cisneros went on an apparent random stabbing spree. Within seconds, a 69-year-old man who just came out the subway was stabbed. Then a 32-year-old woman was stabbed. She died. NYPD Commissioner Jessica Tisch says police caught up to Cisneros, still armed, waving two knives.
8: The officers engaged the woman in dialogue for 4 minutes and gave her numerous commands to drop the knives, which she refused. During the encounter, she told the officers, quote, I'm not dropping anything. I would rather kill.
7: The commissioner says tasers were ineffective. Social media video caught the scene. Police shot and killed her as she advanced. The commissioner also says Cisneros had a documented history of mental illness. Julie Walker, New York.
4: 19 after. Industries set to see the fastest decline in the coming years when America in the Morning continues after these messages.
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0: Welcome back, 21 after. This is America in the Morning. You've no doubt contemplated occupations would be impacted by the growth of AI. The Hill has published a Labor Department prediction that'll see the fastest declines in employment through 2035. Declining occupations will include word processors and typists, telephone operators, data entry keyers, foundry, mold, and core makers. As of 2025, more than 3.1 million people are employed as cashiers. By 2035, the Labor Department estimates that tally will be around 2.9 million, a decline of more than 200,000. Office clerks, customer service representatives, bookkeeping, accounting, and auditing clerks, tellers, supervisors of retail workers, and more. The Labor Department adds that it cannot account for the inherent uncertainty of predicting long-term changes in the labor market, but has issued a startling report. And on Wall Street, stocks slumped again Tuesday as the escalation of tensions in the Persian Gulf drove up oil prices, and rising bond yields are threatening to push up borrowing costs. Global bond yields hit their highest level in decades over concerns about inflation, which is still not cooling down, the U.S. debt burden, and central banks, which may now be forced to raise interest rates with the economy in flux. The news caused triple-digit losses for both the Dow and the Nasdaq. Damian Troisi has a recap.
1: I'm Damian Troisi, and this is the AP Markets Report. Stocks fell broadly on Wall Street Tuesday as U.S. military strikes on Iran sent oil prices higher. The S&P 500 index fell 0.7%. The Dow fell 419 points, or 0.8%. The Nasdaq Composite fell 1%. Technology stocks, including Microsoft and Nvidia, were among the heaviest weights on the market. Oil prices continued climbing over uncertainty about the ongoing U.S. war with Iran. Bond yields gained ground. Worries about stubborn inflation and rising government debt have been pushing bond yields higher. That tends to weigh down other investments, including stocks. Markets in Europe were mostly lower. Damian Troisi, New York.
0: 24 after. Drunk driving, the charge for a former NFL star. That and more when America in the Morning continues after these messages.
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0: It's 26 after. America in the Morning continues. Senator Ed Markey has fended off a challenge from Congressman Seth Moulton in the Massachusetts Democrat primary for Senate. Moulton, a 47-year-old who served in the House for six terms, lodged a generational change campaign against the 80-year-old Markey, who has spent most of his life on Capitol Hill, serving 40 years in the House, and now seeking his third six-year term in the Senate, and won his race against Moulton by a landslide. The primary was one of several this cycle in which younger challengers have targeted longtime Democrat lawmakers. Markey will now face Republican John Deaton, who ran unopposed in the Massachusetts GOP Senate primary. Shifting gears, a former football quarterback turned TV broadcaster has pleaded no contest after his arrest for drunk driving. Correspondent Jennifer King has the latest on former Dallas Cowboys star and CBS TV analyst Tony Romo.
7: Former Cowboys quarterback Tony Romo has pleaded no contest to operating a vehicle while intoxicated. He was arrested by a deputy in Milwaukee, Wisconsin on July 23rd after a traffic stop.
8: Did I pass this test?
9: You turn around.
8: No, I didn't. Can I use my phone real quick? Because there's a plane taking off.
9: You're under arrest.
7: In a statement on Instagram, Romo apologized for his actions. He said multiple back injuries during his playing career led to a dependence on pain medication, and his efforts to kick those medications led to an over-reliance on alcohol. The Milwaukee court dismissed citations for unsafe passing, having an open bottle of alcohol, and his refusal to take a test for intoxication. Romo lost his driving privileges for 6 months, will then have breathalyzer locks on his vehicles for at least 1 year, and he'll have to compete in alcohol assessment program. Romo has been placed on leave from his job as the lead NFL analyst for CBS Sports. I'm Jennifer King.
0: America in the Morning for Wednesday, September 2nd, 2026 is produced by Jeff McKay. I'm John Trout. This is Westwood One.
10: 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In a world full of social media noise, KXL cuts through the clutter. Real reporters.
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0: ABC News. I'm Sherry Preston. More attacks in the Middle East. Iran firing at U.S. allies around the Gulf overnight after fresh attacks by the U.S. on Iran. Here's ABC's Dave Packer.
1: On social media, the president confirmed the new U.S. strikes near the Strait of Hormuz were retaliation to Iran's, quote, failed attempt at adding sea mines. And because of Iran's strikes on a U.S. military base in Jordan over the weekend.
0: The attacks driving up oil prices. Brent crude back above 95 bucks a barrel right now. Oil giant Chevron confirming it will expand operations in Venezuela as a part of President Trump's deal to expand the country's oil industry. Death toll in Nepal after the flash flooding there. Now more than 1,100 people, 75 Americans among the nearly 4,000 still missing. The jury in the Massachusetts woman charged with murdering her three young children, Lindsay Clancy, due back for more deliberations today after they told the judge they could not reach a verdict yesterday. This is ABC News.
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0: 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You're with America in the Morning. Edward continues to wind down with the latest on the storm. AccuWeather.com meteorologist LaTroy Thornton.
1: After making landfall near the Texas-Louisiana border as a tropical storm on Tuesday, Edward will continue to bring heavy rain into southeast Texas through the day today. Even though the storm is likely to bring some areas of flash flooding near its center, the tropical downpours will also be rather beneficial for those parts of southeast Texas that have been facing drought in recent days and months. Some occasional stronger wind gusts are still expected as well, but AccuWeather tropical experts say that overall, the main impact left with this storm will be the rainfall, as Edward is expected to lose organization completely later tonight. Showers and storms may even extend into Louisiana at times, mainly coastal zones, with at least a stray afternoon thunderstorm still around from central and southern Mississippi and Alabama into the Florida Panhandle. Afternoon storms may become a bit more numerous across the Florida Peninsula, though, and some of them may bring intense downpours as well. Otherwise, showers and some potentially heavy thunderstorms return to portions of the northeast today as waves of energy continue to pivot around high pressure that is centered over the interior southeast. This means another round of severe weather risk today and into tonight, with places from southern lower Michigan and northern Ohio through all but eastern New York State, as well as Pennsylvania, much of New Jersey and Delaware, and areas near the nation's capital in line for storms that may bring damaging wind gusts, flash flooding, perhaps even some tornadoes. Elsewhere in the nation, monsoon thunderstorms favor areas from the Four Corners region into Wyoming and southeastern Montana. A storm pushing into the Pacific Northwest brings what looks to be an extended steady rain event to mainly coastal Washington and Oregon, but showers do extend eastward into northern Idaho and central Montana, perhaps even as far to the south as far northern California for today. I'm AccuWeather.com meteorologist LaTroy Thornton.
0: 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A government whistleblower says the Postal Service effort to comply with President Trump's mail balloting executive order is rushed and sloppy, and that's raising red flags both for states, which heavily rely on mail-in voting, and in Congress. Washington correspondent Sagar Magani reports that California Congressman Ted Lieu says the White House has an agenda with mail-in ballots, while House Speaker Mike Johnson says the Postal Service is simply doing its job.
2: The Trump administration is going to try to suppress your vote. They're going to put obstacles in front of you. Find a way around it. If you don't get a mail-in ballot, go vote in person. Make sure you vote early. If you discover you're not registered to vote, well, go register to vote. You can go check right now if you're registered to vote. Make sure that you go vote. That's the best way to stick it to the administration that's trying to keep you from voting.
3: I mean, the idea that they should be involved to make sure that there are valid votes being mailed and registered and cast should not be a controversial notion. But every time there's a move to try to do this, Democrats throw a fit or file a lawsuit. I mean, you should ask yourself, what about the motivation? If you don't want a free and fair election, you should be questioned.
4: A U.S. Postal Service whistleblower says the agency's work to comply with President Trump's mail ballot order is rushed and sloppy.
5: Well, there is. North Carolina is great. It's a great place. I won it all three times. They do some mail-in ballots, but basically they ruled on the legitimacy and the way we want to make them legitimate. And it was a great ruling for the Republicans.
4: The whistleblower statement released by Democratic Senator Richard Blumenthal contends the Postal Service is set to launch an error-riddled computerized system that could lead to huge numbers of mail ballots being rejected. Blumenthal says it's designed to disenfranchise millions of Americans before the midterm elections. The system's part of the president's executive order limiting mail voting. A federal judge has temporarily blocked it, and the order may ultimately be back before the Supreme Court. Sagar Magani, Washington.
0: Vice President J.D. Vance is turning up the heat on Michigan Democrat Senate candidate Abdul El Sayed, while also making a direct appeal to Jewish Republicans concerned about anti-Semitism and the future of the U.S.-Israel relationship. Details from correspondent Joan Jones.
6: J.D. Vance took aim at El Sayed, who in the spring said, "Hurt people, hurt people," when speaking about an incident in which a Muslim man rammed a truck jammed with jugs of gasoline and fireworks into a Detroit synagogue and then opened fire, injuring a security guard. Eventually, that attacker turned the gun on himself.
7: What I see is a man who has sympathy and compassion for people who share his religion, but have nothing for people who don't. a person who will apologize for a murderer so long as he looks the right way, but will not understand the plight of an innocent child if that person has the wrong faith.
6: Just last weekend, El Sayed offered an apology for his comments.
8: To anybody who feels like my comments might have been hurtful, I'm really sorry. That was not my intention. We condemned that terrorist attack. We condemned it outright. What I was trying to do is offer context for why it happened, but it wasn't the time for context, and you don't ever want to trample somebody's pain.
6: Then there was the dust-up over El Sayed's comments about J.D. Vance's wife on a podcast.
9: What do you think is going through Usha's head when he talks? She's like, damn, I have to sleep with him. I mean, like, I guess she's pregnant, so I guess something's happening, but like...
7: Whatever you want to talk about, Abdul, keep my wife's name the hell out of your mouth because she's way out of your league.
6: The increasingly personal fight is unfolding in one of the country's most closely watched Senate races. El Sayed narrowly won his primary and could become the first Muslim elected to the U.S. Senate. Republican Mike Rogers is trying to hold that seat for the GOP following the retirement of Democrat Senator Gary Peters. With the midterms approaching, Vance's attacks signal that El Sayed's comments on Israel, anti-Semitism, religion, and national identity are likely to remain major issues in the Michigan campaign. For America in the Morning, I'm Joan Jones.
0: A Pennsylvania police officer is now charged with voluntary manslaughter in the killing of a college student who went to the wrong house and reportedly was complying with police orders. Correspondent Lisa Dwyer reports.
10: Montgomery County District Attorney Kevin Steele announced that Upper Potts Grove Police Corporal Sean Farrell is now charged in the August 23rd death of 22-year-old college student Glenwood Peischer, who had tried to enter the wrong house after a birthday party.
11: At the time of these two fatal shots were fired, Mr. Fisher had his hands up. He had no weapon. He did not charge the officer or act aggressively in any way. He was not a threat to the homeowners who were inside their residence. He was apparently inebriated, but was complying with police orders to put his hands up when he was fatally shot.
10: Still showed a photo from the officer's body cam that clearly showed that Peischer had his hands up as Officer Farrell shouts, "Stop or I'll..."
11: Corporal Farrell then yells, "Stop or I'll..." And before finishing the statement, Corporal Farrell fires his handgun twice, striking Mr. Fisher twice in the chest, killing him. He was not trying to escape, and he did not commit a forcible felony. This is not a legal use of lethal force under Pennsylvania law.
10: Still says that Officer Farrell had less than lethal options and did not need to resort to shooting Peischer.
11: Did what we believe is commit the crime of voluntary manslaughter because it was unreasonable for him to do that under the circumstances.
10: Sound courtesy WPVI. I'm Lisa Dwyer.
0: It's 17 till. Among the stories we're covering next, Lake America, the latest from Nepal, and the new boss at Apple. When America in the Morning returns after these messages.
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0: Welcome back. You're with America in the Morning. The tech world is adjusting and users reacting to President Trump's name change of one of the Great Lakes. Correspondent Clayton Neville reports.
16: The president signed an executive order last week changing the name of Lake Ontario to Lake America.
5: So now we have a lake and now we have a gulf. Because we have the Gulf of America, now we have Lake America without the of.
16: Apple Maps changed the name of Lake Ontario to Lake America on its platform on Tuesday, joining Google Maps in making the change. The U.S. Interior Secretary was told by the president to update the geographic names information system within 30 days to reflect the change, but there is still some reaction to pushback on the name change. MapQuest rose to the number one spot on Apple's App Store after refusing to label the lake Lake America. I'm Clayton Neville.
0: Rescue efforts ramp up as the death toll has risen above 1,000 from the Nepal-China floods and landslide, and still dozens of Americans remain unaccounted for. Correspondent Charles de Ledesma reports.
17: Rescue teams with search dogs are combing through mud, rocks and debris in Nepal and China, looking for thousands of people still missing after catastrophic flooding tore through communities across the Himalayas, leaving more than 1,000 people dead. Nepal Army personnel and rescuers jump out of helicopters and search with torches inside a tunnel at Rasuwag Adi Hydropower Project for survivors. In south-central Nepal's Sichuan district, authorities on Sunday said they were carrying out temporary burials of unidentified bodies in trenches dug in a forested area as concerns for health risks mount. Authorities say the burials are being carried out in line with internationally accepted disaster management protocols, including those of the International Committee of the Red Cross. I'm Charles de Ledesma.
0: A shocking report from the Middle East as UN inspectors confirm evidence that Syria was quietly building secret nuclear facilities under ousted President Bashar al-Assad. Correspondent Jennifer King explains.
18: Inspectors with the UN's nuclear watchdog have found more evidence that Syria was indeed constructing a nuclear reactor during the Assad regime and failed to report nuclear material and facilities. That's according to a confidential report by the International Atomic Energy Agency. Israel bombed a site in Deir al-Zor in 2007 amid reports that North Korea was helping build a facility there. In 2024, uranium particles were detected in the ruins. Monitors invited in by the new government observed excavations where evidence has been uncovered of a cooling infrastructure consistent with a reactor. At a new site, they found 73 tons of uranium and fuel rods with cladding. The IAEA says the nuclear material is currently subject to agency containment and surveillance measures. I'm Jennifer King.
0: Apple has changed chief executives, first time in 15 years. Meet the new boss, same as the old boss. From the new old tech guy, Chuck Palm, with the story.
19: Apple has a new CEO, and for the first time in 15 years. The man who got the job isn't a marketing guy or even a finance guy. He's the engineer that builds the hardware. His name is John Ternus, and he's been at Apple since 2001. He ran the teams behind the iPhone and the Mac. Former top dog Tim Cook isn't gone. He just moved up to an executive chairman position, and Bloomberg reports that he's keeping two jobs for himself. The relationship with President Trump and the relationship with the Chinese government, which tells you about how hard those two jobs really are. This is not new. Cook took over in 2011, 2 months before Steve Jobs died. That's when plenty of doomsayers were saying that Apple was finished without its founder. It then became the most valuable company on Earth instead. What might be new is the timing. Ternus inherits a company that has spent their entire summer raising prices on the Mac, on the iPad, Apple TV, and Apple Music. but not on the iPhone. And 1 week from today, he walks onto a stage without Cook and tries to sell you a folding one. Apple ran 15 years on operations and supply chains, and the new guy is a hardware engineer. So does this signal a shift for Apple or just a change of the signature line? Follow the new old tech guy on X at Chuck Palm.
0: 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Here's Robert Workman.
20: Another win for those red-hot Phillies. They flattened the Diamondbacks 7-1 for their sixth in a row. Bryce Harper reached base five times. White Sox whipped the Astros 5-1, while the Rangers beat the A's 8-5 to move within a game of Houston at the top of the AL West. Brandon Nimmo had four hits and five RBI. Mariners snapped a five-game skid with a 9-6 win over the Red Sox. Lazaro Montez walked, singled, and homered in his big league debut. Well done, Meat. Another player benefiting from the expanded September rosters, Yohandy Morales had three hits and went deep in his first game in the show to help the Nationals bounce the Braves 9-5. TJ Rumfield's tie-breaking two-run shot in the seventh lifted the Rockies over the Orioles 4-2. Colorado had lost five in a row and 10 straight at home. Back-to-back jacks in the first inning by Spencer Jones and Jazz Chisholm Jr. boosted the Yankees past the Angels 7-3, but halo hopes are high. Artie Moreno is selling the club to Stan Kroenke, who already owns the LA Rams, the Denver Nuggets, the Colorado Avalanche, Premier League champion Arsenal, and a lemonade stand just off I-95 in Miami. That's where he gets the big money. Cardinals hit five homers in a 13-8 victory over the Dodgers. They're getting ready for football season in Pittsburgh. The Pirates got by the Giants 13-12. Twins hung a 10 spot in the sixth and trounced the Tigers 15-2. Ryan Jeffers and Royce Lewis each with a three-run blast.
21: Wow, that's the word. You're just like, wow, okay, another hit, another hit, another hit.
20: Brewers powered past the Cubs, red shaded the Padres, Rays dropped the Mets, Marlins doubled up the Royals, and the Guardians got 13 strikeouts from Gavin Williams and battered the Blue Jays. At the U.S. Open last night, a close call for number one Alexander Zverev. He had to battle back from down 2-1 to get past Italy's Lorenzo Sonego in 5 sets. Straight set wins for Americans Taylor Fritz and Coco Gauff. That's Wednesday Sports.
0: Thank you, Robert. 7-till. Job openings in the U.S. improve. Hiring did not. The new Labor Department report when America in the Morning continues after these messages.
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25: Do.
0: It's 5 till. America in the Morning continues. Job openings in the United States improved for the latest report from the month of July, but hiring did not. Correspondent Marcela Sanchez explains the Labor Department's July job openings report.
1: The Labor Department says U.S. job openings rose slightly to 7.3 million in July, a sign the labor market remains sturdy despite higher costs that are squeezing household budgets. The department's job openings and labor turnover survey also showed that layoffs fell, but so did the number of people quitting their jobs. The unemployment rate remains at a low 4.1%. And the number of people signing up for unemployment benefits has come in low week after week. The Labor Department will release its August hiring and unemployment numbers on Friday. Marcela Sanchez, Washington.
0: President Trump has announced he'll be nominating Hung Cao to serve as Secretary of the Navy. The president called Cao a warrior in a post on Truth Social and urged the Senate to quickly confirm him. Cao's a retired Navy captain and combat veteran who served as acting Navy Secretary since April when Defense Secretary Pete Hegseth ousted the then Navy Secretary John Phelan. Cao had unsuccessfully run for the House of Representatives in 2022 and the Senate in 2024. The announcement comes one day after the president accepted the resignation of Army Secretary Dan Driscoll. Well, September is the month we begin to prepare for the fall TV season and also the time when we find out who will be competing in this new season of Dancing with the Stars. Entertainment reporter Kevin Carr is following the story.
2: The 35th season of Dancing with the Stars is taking steps forward. On Tuesday, Good Morning America announced Carrie Ann Inaba, Derek Hough, and Bruno Tonioli will return as the panel of judges for the wildly popular ballroom dance series. Tonioli said what makes the show work is its fans.
3: This show is cross-generational. I have grandmother, daughter, the child, and each one of them has been touched, inspired by our show. And it was humbling.
2: Inaba and Tonioli have been judges since the series began in 2005. Derek Hough has been on the show for 15 years, first as a professional dancer and now as a judge. He remained extremely excited about returning for the 35th season.
4: It's going to be an incredible season. I cannot wait. Truly, this is just magic in a bottle, and it continues to create magic every single season. So here we go.
2: Two other familiar faces are returning. Julianne Hough and Alfonso Ribeiro will remain the hosts. Ribeiro said casting director Deanna Katz has the magic to keep the show fresh.
4: Really the magic, I think, that this show, at least in terms of the pros and celebrities, is she knows exactly how to pair them up.
2: The lineup of celebrity contestants and professional dancers will be announced later today on Good Morning America. The 35th season of Dancing with the Stars premieres on ABC and Disney Plus on September 15th. I'm Kevin Carr.
0: America in the Morning for Wednesday, September 2nd, 2026 is produced by Jeff McKay. I'm John Trout. This is Westwood One.
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5: 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And this is Portland's Morning News on FM News 101 KXL. I'm Grant Mackhill.
6: And I'm Heather Roberts. It is 5 o'clock. Here are some of our top stories this morning.
5: Portland Public Schools facing a major budget deficit says closures are coming.
6: A Mariner did something last night that hasn't been done since Ichiro. That's in sports at 5:15.
5: And it's misfortune for a longtime game show announcer. We'll explain in entertainment news at 5:27.

0: In the meantime, traffic is getting by at the speed limit in either direction. There is that long-term roadwork on Corn Pass. It's closed between Germantown Road and Kaiser Road for bridge replacement, and that's going to be in effect through the end of the month. From the KXL Traffic Center, I'm John Morales.
1: Well, today's the day we've been talking about all week, looking at rain throughout. Showers to start heavier in the afternoon. 24-hour rain totals could reach between a quarter and half an inch. Highs in the 60s, cloudy skies, rain at times overnight down to 53. Now tomorrow we do have heavy showers possible. Friday, partly sunny, maybe a scattered shower or two. And on Saturday, if you head down to the football game, likely showers in the forecast. Right now in downtown Portland, we have 63 degrees.
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1: It's 5:02 in Portland Public Schools. Face pushback last night over the district's proposal to close up to 20 schools. Here's Mitch Elliott.
3: Challenged what the school board calls its right-sizing initiative during a meeting last night. The district says closing schools will help with a projected $50 million budget deficit. PPS parent Matt Coolidge testified he questions why the district would close neighborhood schools instead of working to bring students back.
4: It's clear that we're trying to build the plane as we fly it here, which hardly feels like the recipe for a successful outcome.
3: PPS expects to identify the affected schools next month. Also discussed last night, a proposed raise to Superintendent Kimberly Armstrong, bringing her salary to nearly $345,000. Mitch Elliott, FM News 101.
2: Tense moments yesterday outside another court hearing on the appeal of a Portland ICE facility land use violation. KXL's Gail Cunningham reports anti-ICE activists clashed with immigration enforcement supporters at the Multnomah County Courthouse.
5: ICE supporters heckled about 15 immigrants' rights activists who demanded that Judge Stefan Alexander act immediately to end ICE landlord Stuart Lindquist's attempts to stall enforcement of the violation, yank the ICE permit, and shut down the ICE facility. There was pushing and shoving, even a punch or two thrown before Multnomah County Sheriff's deputies separated the parties. Inside, the hearing was procedural, to the disappointment of activist Sage Joyce.
6: That was ridiculous. They're delaying it again and again and again.
5: Judge Alexander will hear more arguments in the case November 20th. Gail Cunningham, FM News 101.
1: A 16-year-old is charged with second-degree murder after a fatal shooting in Salem. It happened Sunday near Taggart and Wallace Roads Northwest. On Tuesday, SWAT arrested the suspect without incidents. The boy was booked into Yamhill County Juvenile Detention. Detectives say he and the victim knew each other, and the shooting appeared to be an isolated incident.
2: The construction worker hit by a car Monday morning in Gresham has died. KXL's Dane Votta reports police are still looking for the driver of a white sedan who left the scene.
7: 50-year-old Miguel Jimenez was working as a flagger on Northeast Hogan Drive when he was hit just before 5 in the morning and died due to his injuries Monday night. Gresham Police Detective Adam Wright says Jimenez's death has impacts on the case.
8: It certainly does change the nature of the case. I can't speak to what specific charges the driver would face until the case is concluded.
7: Detective Wright says this highlights the dangers that road workers face and asks everyone to slow down and give workers space in construction zones. Dane Votter, FM News 101.
1: A Portland man has been fined $24,000 for dumping more than 3,600 tires on public property in the Portland area. Metro's RID patrol has cleaned up over 15,000 tires so far this year. The citation is connected to four specific cases of tire dumping linked to Darnell Williams. Investigations continue into other locations. Williams was tracked through security camera video and rental records from a local truck rental facility. This is not related to the recent dumping of over 100,000 tires on a residential property in East Portland. That case remains under investigation.
2: Oregon Governor Tina Kotek ordered flags flown on state buildings at half staff today to honor Paiute Chief Joseph Moses, who died on Thursday. Chief Moses was first elected to the Confederated Tribes of Warm Springs Tribal Council in 1992. He was later elected vice chairman and then council chairman for three terms before becoming Paiute Chief in 2001. Kotek says Chief Moses was a consistent, strong voice for youth leadership and educational opportunities.
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11: It is 5:10, and you're listening to Portland's Morning News live from the Swickard Studio. I'm Heather Roberts alongside Grant MacHill. Here are some of the stories we're following today.
12: Washington County is touting results from its drug deflection program, which has reached another milestone.
11: A brand new Mariner joins some Hall of Fame company. We'll explain in sports at 5:15.
12: And the White House may be poised to put tariffs on computer chips. Business news at 5:26.
11: First, we have traffic and weather together on the ones, and it is 5:11. We're going to get a check of those roads with John Morales. Good morning.
13: We got word of a crash on westbound Sandy Boulevard at Northeast Halsey Street. It looks like everything may be shuffled off to the shoulder. We're not seeing any slow traffic in the area. Traffic looks good east and west on 84 from 205 into the I-5 interchange. That's only about a six-minute ride. There is some long-term road work in Warrendale on 84. One lane is closed in either direction between McCord Creek and Warrendale, and along with that, those Warrendale off-ramps remain closed. There's also

0: also some long-term road work in Woodburn. French Prairie Road Northeast is closed in either direction between Mahoney and River Road for some road work that will extend into November. On the Sunset Highway, it's also an easy ride right now. Eastbound traffic is at the limit from 217 into the Vista Ridge Tunnel. That's a five-minute ride. From the KXL Traffic Center, I'm John Morales.
1: All right, so we've been talking about Wednesday here all week because we are expecting lots of rain, especially this afternoon. 24-hour rain totals could reach between a quarter and half an inch. High's just going to be in the 60s. Cloudy skies, rain at times. Temperatures back down to the 50s overnight. Some rain tomorrow possible with some sunshine as well. Just 63 degrees for tomorrow. It's going to feel like fall here in summer. Friday, looking at some partly sunny skies, a scattered shower or two. Saturday, same forecast, sunshine, maybe a shower. Right now, downtown Portland, we have 63 degrees.
2: I went from wearing shorts on Monday to a hoodie today.
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1: It is 5:12, and the Oregon Health Authority warns of three new measles exposure sites on August 25th at the Randall's Children's Primary Care Clinic between 1:20 and 4:10. At the Randall Children's Hospital Emergency Department on the 28th from 3:20 to 5:20 p.m. and at the Legacy Mount Hood Emergency Room between 10 a.m. and 1:50 p.m. Anyone at those locations should watch for symptoms of measles and contact their medical provider.
2: Oregon Secretary of State Tobias Reed is responding to reports the Postal Service is moving forward with a mail-in ballot processing system he says remains largely untested. In a social media video, Reed says the whistleblower's account proves the Trump administration is rushing to work around an executive order currently stalled in the courts.
3: The whistleblower report also exposes what we already knew. The executive order is a desperate attempt to cheat in the next election. And they don't care if American citizens lose their right to vote in the process.
2: A temporary restraining order blocking the USPS from restricting delivery of mail-in ballots expires in a week. A coalition of 25 states, including Oregon, has asked for a longer preliminary injunction.
1: Washington County is marking the anniversary of its deflection program, which gives defendants in drug cases an alternative to time behind bars.
4: The program, created in 2024, is meant for people cited or arrested for misdemeanor drug possession. Mira Samantle is with the Washington County Health and Human Services.
5: As of mid-August, we've had 166 participants, and 55 of those participants have successfully completed our six-month program.
4: Samantle says homeless participants have done well in the program, too.
5: Two-thirds of those who were unhoused when they came into our program obtained housing.
4: And the program, she says, is funded by the state. Tim Lance, FM News 101.
2: Salem's historic Grand Theater is not booking bands or events. KXL's Brett Recamp reports operators have gone dark, leaving a number of local artists holding the bag.
6: Co-producer of Belly Dancer USA, Cassandra Rose, is on that list, out $6,000.
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6: Vocalist for Portland metal band American Overdose, Cody Perez, tells me venue operators with To The Ceiling Entertainment gave them a lame excuse when it was time for payment.
8: Oh, yeah. The promoters are out of town. They're on vacation. They'll square up with you when they get back early next week.
6: Emails to the operators are bouncing back, and we did leave a voicemail on their phone. Cody and Cassandra both say lawsuits may be coming. Brett Recamp, FM News 101.
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9: Yeah, Grant, you know, they're losers of five straight coming into last night's game in Boston. It's safe to say Seattle has been on the struggle bus this season hits the home stretch. It's September. But things feel a little bit better today after a Mariner made his way up the franchise record books in Beantown.
10: Swung on, ground ball, chopping slowly. Young scoops it up, throws to first, in time! Got him! That's the out, that's the ball game. Mariners win 9-6 over the Boston Red Sox. Andres Munoz claims save 102 in his Mariners career. He moves into third all by himself all time.
9: But another memory made last night by a new Mariner.
10: Swung on, blasted center field. Rafaela back. He's looking up. It is gone! Sail away, Lázaro Montes. center field at Fenway Park.
9: Lazaro Montes is now the first Mariner since Ichiro to have hits in his first game in the bigs. Congrats. The rubber match of the series with the Bo Sox is at 1:10 this afternoon. Meanwhile, in Pittsburgh, it was a walk-off win for the Pirates against the lowly Giants in rare fashion.
11: On the ground, Basabe spins, throws to first, low, and it gets by Devers! Oh, my goodness. An all-time classic game, and that's not the way you wanted it to end.
9: The epic walk-off error gives the Buccos a 13-12 win in the Steel City. With sports at 15 and 45, John Eric Smith, FM News 101.
2: It's 5:17. From ABC News, I'm Sherry Preston. With oil prices up again this morning, the U.S. fires another round of airstrikes on Iran. Here's ABC Chief White House Correspondent Mary Bruce.
12: For the second time in 3 days, the U.S. launching fresh strikes, accusing Iran of trying to lay mines in the Strait of Hormuz. The Pentagon also targeting Iran's radar systems. Iran firing missiles and drones at U.S. allies, including Jordan, Kuwait, and Bahrain. Iran also accusing the U.S. of hitting civilian areas, including a wedding. Iranian state media posting video which they say shows the aftermath of the attack.
2: Only last week, the White House said it would be shifting from military to economic pressure against Iran. And just yesterday, Russian leader Vladimir Putin met with Iran's president in a show of support. The death toll in the flooding and mudslides in Nepal and China now topping 1,100, with nearly 4,000 still missing. Rescuers are trying to reach them, says ABC's Britt Clinett in Kathmandu.
13: Crews searching for more than 600 hydropower workers who may still be trapped deep inside mud-filled tunnels holed up in air pockets. Rescuers using thermal drones to get a closer look. So far, no signs of life.
2: Some tourists previously reported missing have now been in contact with officials. The Texas Gulf Coast getting slammed by Eduardo overnight.
14: Tropical storm Edward making landfall along the Texas-Louisiana border, packing winds topping 60 miles per hour, unleashing rounds of heavy rain. Up to 12 inches expected, triggering flood warnings along the coast.
2: ABC Sophie Flay, the storm moving up through east central Texas throughout the day today. The jury in the Lindsay Clancy murder trial will be back at it soon, deliberating the fate of the Massachusetts mom who admits she killed her three children but says she did it while in the grips of postpartum psychosis. Prosecutors argue she knew what she was doing at the time. You're listening to ABC News.
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1: 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This is Portland's Morning News, and here are some of our top stories today.
2: Violence erupts between anti-ICE and pro-ICE activists at a downtown Portland rally.
1: Portland Public Schools received some pushback on its plan to balance the budget.
2: Plus, a pop star weeps at the end of her world tour and plans her exit from public life. That's an entertainment news at 5:27.
1: Yeah, we weep every day at the end of our show.
2: At the end of our show.
1: That's right.
2: Different reasons.
1: That's 5:21. Traffic and weather together on the ones. John Morales, are we weeping about what we're seeing on the roads yet?
16: Not just yet. It's a pretty easy ride right now. There is one minor crash westbound on northbound, northeast Sandy Boulevard at Halsey Street. Everything's off to the shoulder. We're not seeing a delay in either direction. 84 is also at the limit east and west from 205 into the I-5 interchange. That's only about a 6-minute ride. 5 is leading by example southbound from Vancouver into Portland. That's a 7-minute ride. No worries northbound either. 15 minutes will take you from Tualatin all the way up to the Markham Bridge. And And it looks like an easy ride on the Sunset Highway as well. 26 looks good from Cedar Hills into 405. That should cost you about 5 minutes. 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From the KXL Traffic Center, I'm John Morales.
2: Thank you, John. Well, today is the day we've been talking about. We've got rain moving in. 24-hour rain totals could reach between a quarter and a half an inch here in town, more so up in the mountainous areas. Highs today are in the 60s, low 60s, we're talking. Cloudy skies tonight, rain at times with a high of 53. Heavy showers possible on Thursday, but then also my forecast says partly sunny. So, you know, it's pick which one you like better on Thursday. A high of 63, 68, and scattered showers on Friday. It's 58 right now in downtown Portland, 59 in Hillsborough.
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1: 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Time for business news. And we are live, by the way, from the Swickard studio. And business news is thanks to TJ Nisbet. 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
0: Energy Secretary Chris Wright told CNBC that more than 17 million barrels

0: Of oil transited the Strait of Hormuz by ship on Monday, which is a record since the Iran war began in February. Around 20 million barrels per day of oil and products passed through the strait before the war started. OpenAI said that its upcoming AI model, Astra, is its first to exceed its critical cybersecurity capability threshold. The company said Astra can find previously unknown security flaws and exploit them without step-by-step guidance from humans. OpenAI said it still plans to make Astra available soon.
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4: Jim Thornton, the longtime voice of Wheel of Fortune, is out of a job. Following an undisclosed incident on American Airlines flight, Sony Pictures Television Studio says it's recasting his role while it investigates allegations.
2: We have a sneak peek at the return of two popular streaming shows.
5: Blueberry with the banana.
6: Some familiar faces are suiting up for season two of Heated Rivalry. Francois Arnault and Robbie GK, who play fan favorite couples Scott and Kip on the hockey romance series, are among the cast members returning alongside stars Connor Story and Hudson Williams. Season 2 will premiere in spring 2027 on HBO Max in the U.S.
7: It's a dirty business.
6: We have our first look at Season 4 of Tulsa King. The crime drama led by Sylvester Stallone returns to Paramount Plus on October 16th. Michelle Franzen, ABC News.
8: If this is my curse, I'll let it ride.
4: 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It was the final show of a 10-night residency ending her world tour that began in the U.S. in June. The pop star has said she plans to step back from public life.
2: And on this day in 1970, Genesis placed a drummer wanted ad in the paper, leading to the hiring of this famous drummer.
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2: 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I'm Heather Roberts.
4: And I'm Grant Mackill. It's now 5:30 on this Wednesday morning.
2: Here are some of our top stories today. The construction worker hit Monday in Gresham has died, and police are still searching for that suspect driver.
4: It'll be a rematch for Oregon and Boise State on Saturday, and One Star Duck says he's expecting quite the brouhaha with the Broncos at Autzen Stadium. Sports at 5:45.
2: And private payroll numbers rose by 38,000 in August. Analysts are disappointed by the number. We'll have more business news at 5:56.
4: 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It's 5:31. Anxious to get to traffic and weather on the ones with John Morales. John, what are we seeing on this Wednesday?
7: Right now, there's just one minor crash westbound Sandy Boulevard at Halsey Street. Everything's on the shoulder, and it's not really adding any time to your drive. Traffic is also moving at the limit east and west on 84. Still only a six-minute ride from 205 to the I-5 split. Look out for a stall on the Sunset Highway. It's eastbound just before Shoals Ferry. They're off to the right shoulder. Looks like they may be blacked out as well. So far, traffic is getting by without any delay. It's only a five-minute ride eastbound from 217 into the Vista Ridge Tunnel. 5 looks good north and south. 7 minutes will take you from Vancouver into Portland. From the KXL Traffic Center, I'm John Morales.
2: Thank you, John. We've got showers this afternoon. 24-hour rain totals could reach between a quarter and a half of an inch. Highs today in the low 60s. Tonight, rain at times with lows about 53. Tomorrow, heavy showers possible. Again, a high of 63. 68 on Friday, so a little warmer, but still scattered showers. And then we're going to be in the low 70s Saturday, Sunday, and Monday, but off and on showers expected all through Labor Day weekend. 58 degrees right now in downtown Portland. It's also 58 in Salem, 59 in Gresham.
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2: It's 5:32. Portland Public School Board weighs plans to close up to 20 schools as the district faces a projected $50 million budget deficit and falling enrollment. Mitch Elliott reports.
17: PPS has lost more than 6,000 students since 2019 and expects enrollment to drop by at least another 3,000 students over the next 6 years. Superintendent Kimberly Armstrong says smaller schools can leave resources spread too thin.
18: That means we are stretching our people, programs, and resources too thinly to consistently provide the educational experience we want for every student.
17: The district could name the 15 elementary and 3 middle schools under consideration next month. A board vote could come in January. Mitch Elliott, FM News 101.
4: An immigration rally ahead of a status hearing spiraled into chaos at the Multnomah County Courthouse Tuesday. KXL's Gail Cunningham says it happened as immigration activists clashed with ICE supporters.
19: We will not stop standing up against ICE.
20: Immigration activists rallied to demand that Judge Stefan Alexander immediately stop ICE landlord Stuart Lindquist's attempts to delay enforcement of a land use violation and a fine. ICE supporters began heckling the activists after a fight between them and a man named Tommy, who insisted he was just there to record the rally.
21: Because as soon as I walked up, they started physically assaulting me with bins and lids, I decided to just push back.
20: Sheriff's deputies separated the parties inside. Judge Alexander scheduled more arguments in the case for November 20th. Gail Cunningham, FM News 101.
4: The land use violation and fine levied by the city stem from ICE holding detainees past a 12-hour limit at the facility.
2: Gresham police are still looking for the driver involved in a Monday morning hit and run, which is now fatal. KXL's Dane Vada reports police believe the suspect was in a white sedan.
22: That vehicle struck him and continued out of the area without stopping to check on him or attempt to render any kind of assistance.
23: Gresham Police Detective Adam Wright says 50-year-old Miguel Jimenez, who was flagging drivers through the construction zone on Northeast Hogan Drive Monday morning when he was hit, has died from his injuries.
22: This case really tragically highlights the risk that our roadway workers face each day in those road zones. Pay attention, slow down, and move over for those road workers to give them some extra space.
23: Dane Vauder, FM News 101.
4: A forest closure remains in effect for much of the Mount Hood National Forest due to the Austin, Narrows, and Grasshopper fires. Rain is a welcome sight for fire crews working along the Clackamas River.
24: It will definitely help dampen down the fire activity. Unfortunately, it's not enough that we can say the fire will be out.
4: Lisa Wilkolak with the Austin Fire says as much as an inch and a half of rain is forecast for the fire over the next several days.
24: In this type of terrain, huge trees and the type of fuels that are here in Oregon, it takes more than an inch and a half of rain to put out the fire.
4: As of Tuesday, the Austin Fire is 0% contained at nearly 13,000 acres. Just downriver, the Narrows Fire just just over 300 acres and 11% contained. And to the northeast, the Grasshopper Fire is 83% contained at nearly 94,000 acres.
2: Vancouver's Memorial Hospital is being demolished. Peace Health and Life Point Rehabilitation are building a facility in its place that will provide inpatient rehab services for people who have lost function due to things like stroke, brain injury, and neurological disorders. Crews are scheduled to finish bringing down the existing structure on Main Street sometime in November.
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10: It is 5:40, and you're listening to Portland's Morning News live from the Swickard Studio. I'm Heather Roberts alongside Grant McHill. Here are some of the stories we're working on this Wednesday morning.
11: Oregon drivers will pay more to fill up their tank this weekend than any other Labor Day.
10: It was a memorable night for the Mariners at famous Fenway Park. We'll explain why in sports at 5:45.
11: And a pop superstar is changing her name for the second time. We'll tell you who in entertainment news at 5:57.
10: Those stories and more on the way starting in just about 90 seconds. But first, we have traffic and weather together on the ones, and it is 5:41. John Morales in the KXL Traffic Center. How are the roads looking this morning?
12: Well, you know, even though they're soggy out there, we got word of a possible fire, possibly a vehicle fire. Southbound 205 before Division, it's off to the right shoulder. So far, traffic is getting by at the speed limit. No worries, east or west on 84. Also, that's moving well, about 6 minutes from 205 into the I-5 interchange. We're still working on a crash on westbound Sandy Boulevard at Halsey. That's off to the shoulder. So far, traffic is being getting by at the speed limit in either direction. 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

0: 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From the KXL Traffic Center, I'm John Morales.
1: Showers becoming rain this afternoon. 24-hour rain totals could reach between a quarter and half an inch. Temperatures also chilly, just in the 60s. Now tonight, rain at times. Tomorrow, maybe a little sunshine with some heavy showers possible, about 63, the high for tomorrow. Now to end the week, Friday, scattered showers possible. Saturday for the game down in Eugene, likely showers in the forecast. Scattered showers expected on Sunday. Right now in downtown Portland, it is 63 degrees.
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1: It's 542 now, and Washington County is touting results from its drug deflection program, which celebrates an anniversary this week. Here's KXL's Tim Lance.
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3: The county says 166 people have participated, with 55 completing the six-month program since it was launched back in 2024. 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
2: Oregon drivers will pay more to fill up their tank this weekend than any other Labor Day weekend.
5: Most states are seeing prices rise this week. However, Oregon and Washington are seeing some of the larger week-over-week increases.
2: AAA's Murray Dodd says Oregon's average is up 12 cents this week to $4.89 a gallon, while the national average remains $4.10.
1: She blames possible operational issues just reported along the Olympic pipeline.
5: This is the pipeline that's 400 miles long that carries refined petroleum products from the refineries in Washington state down to distribution terminals in Portland and in other places in the Pacific Northwest.
1: International conflicts and the annual switch to winter blend fuel are also putting upward pressure on pump prices.
2: A number of local performers accused the managers of Salem's historic Grand Theater of pocketing deposits and not paying out for shows. KXL's Brett Recamp talked to two of the alleged victims.
6: Lead vocalist for Portland metal band American Overdose, Cody Perez, says they put their reputation on the line for a show but never got paid, so they hit social media.
7: It went viral. A lot of people saw it. Last time I checked, it was like over 60-something thousand people on Facebook saw it.
6: Co-producer of Belly Dancer USA, Cassandra Rose, tells me she just prepaid $6,000 for their next event. Then this news broke.
8: Following closely because, for obvious reasons, I have interest in this predicament.
6: We left a voicemail for To The Ceiling Entertainment. Their email is bouncing back. Brett Recamp, FM News 101.
1: 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Well, with the season opener on Saturday, a Duck says he's looking to the past to prepare for the future. To explain, here's John Eric Smith from the KXL Sports Desk.
9: Yeah, Grant, quarterback Dante Moore wasn't under center on September 7th, 2024, when Oregon last played Boise State, but he was on the Ducks sideline for that memorable finish at Autzen Stadium.
10: Here we go. Movement of the line. There's the flag. Kick is up. The kick is...
9: And the superstar signal caller says lessons learned from that walk-off win over the Broncos are on his mind before this weekend's rematch.
11: Yeah, that was a great team that we played. Still same coaching staff. Yeah, that game was just a learning moment for the offense, just to start fast. You know, not getting punched in the mouth, but going out there and just doing what the coaches are teaching us this whole week. It's a great game to look back at and, you know, learn a lot from.
9: Dante and the Ducks are more than three touchdown favorites. Kickoff Saturday is set for 12:30. Meanwhile, in Corvallis, the Beavers continue preparations for 23rd-ranked Houston on Saturday. And running back Jake Reichle says Oregon State is ready to start the Jamarcus Shepherd era.
12: Man, we're just super excited to get out there and show off the new Oregon State Beavs, and, you know, high anticipation for this game. So we're just ready to get out there and play.
9: That game set for kickoff in Texas at 9 a.m. And on the diamond, a brand new Seattle Mariner joined some Hall of Fame company in Beantown last night.
13: Fly ball, corked out to center field. It's flying away. It's a home run.

0: Yeah, Las Montes is now the first Mariner since Ichiro to have multiple hits in the MLB debut. Seattle ended a five-game losing streak with a 9-6 win over those Bo Sox. The rubber match of that three-game series is at 1:10 this afternoon. With sports at 15 and 45, John Eric Smith, FM News 101.
1: Thank you, John Eric. It's 5:47. From ABC News. I'm Sherry Preston. With oil prices up again this morning, the U.S. fires another round of airstrikes on Iran. Here's ABC Chief White House Correspondent Mary Bruce.
2: For the second time in 3 days, the U.S. launching fresh strikes, accusing Iran of trying to lay mines in the Strait of Hormuz. The Pentagon also targeting Iran's radar systems. Iran firing missiles and drones at U.S. allies, including Jordan, Kuwait, and Bahrain. Iran also accusing the U.S. of hitting civilian areas, including a wedding. Iranian state media posting video which they say shows the aftermath of the attack.
1: Only last week, the White House said it would be shifting from military to economic pressure against Iran. And just yesterday, Russian leader Vladimir Putin met with Iran's president in a show of support. The death toll in the flooding and mudslides in Nepal and China now topping 1,100, with nearly 4,000 still missing. Rescuers are trying to reach them, says ABC's Britt Clinett in Kathmandu.
3: Crews searching for more than 600 hydropower workers who may still be trapped deep inside mud-filled tunnels holed up in air pockets. Rescuers using thermal drones to get a closer look. So far, no signs of life.
1: Some tourists previously reported missing have now been in contact with officials. The Texas Gulf Coast getting slammed by Eduardo overnight.
4: Tropical storm Edward making landfall along the Texas-Louisiana border. Packing winds topping 60 miles per hour. Unleashing rounds of heavy rain. Up to 12 inches expected, triggering flood warnings along the coast.
1: ABC Sophie Flay, the storm moving up through east central Texas throughout the day today. The jury in the Lindsey Clancy murder trial will be back at it soon, deliberating the fate of the Massachusetts mom who admits she killed her three children but says she did it while in the grips of postpartum psychosis. Prosecutors argue she knew what she was doing at the time. You're listening to ABC News.
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6: It's 5:50 on this Wednesday morning. This is Portland's Morning News. Here are some of our top stories today.
1: Gresham police still looking for a suspect in a Monday morning hit and run, which is now fatal.
6: Chaos erupts between anti-ICE and pro-ICE demonstrators in downtown Portland.
1: And on Wall Street, futures are mixed in early trading hours. We've got business news at 5:56.
6: But first, it is 5:51. Traffic and weather there together on the ones. John Morales, has been a whisper start to the Wednesday. Still the case, or are things getting louder?
7: Still just a murmur out there. We've got reports of a car fire on southbound 205 before Division, but that looks like it's all off to the shoulder and so far not adding any time to your drive. 205 is at the limit north and south. Westbound 84 is just starting to lose a little bit of its pace. It bogs down from just after the Lloyd off-ramp into the I-5 interchange, only adding about a minute to your drive westbound. So far, no worries eastbound on the Sunset Highway. 217 out to 405 is a 5-minute drive, and 5 looks good north and south of Vancouver into Portland. That's about a 7-minute ride. 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From the KXL Traffic Center, I'm John Morales.
8: Thank you, John. Clouds out there this morning, and we are just waiting for the rain to move in. It's a little dark, but I have been told it does not appear to be raining yet in downtown Portland. We expect in the next 24 hours between a quarter and a half an inch of rain to fall. Highs today in the low 60s, lows tonight about 53. We'll be in the low 60s again tomorrow with heavy showers possible at times, but also apparently some partly sunny skies possible at times. Friday's high 68 with scattered showers, and then a few scattered showers in the forecast for the weekend. Highs in the low 70s Saturday, Sunday, and Monday. 58 degrees right now in downtown Portland. It's also 58 in Gresham and Salem, 59 in Hillsborough and Vancouver.
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6: It's 5:56, and you've got Portland's morning news. 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
17: Going to be a costly drive this upcoming holiday weekend. Gas Buddy has released its annual Labor Day forecast, predicting that the average gas price will be $4.03 per gallon. Palo Alto Networks topped estimates as AI risks spurred demand for its cybersecurity tools. CEO Nikesh Arora told CNBC that accelerating attacks are forcing customers to build better and faster cyber defenses. Palo Alto also announced plans to buy AI agent startup Console as it broadens its acquisition spree and AI push.
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6: Lionel Richie will soon be told to take it easy at home. TMZ reports the 77-year-old Rock and Roll Hall of Famer is expected to be released from a St. Louis hospital today. Now, he was admitted to the ICU over the weekend for heart tests after performing in Missouri.
8: Is changing her name again. Born Destiny Hope Cyrus, the 33-year-old international entertainer says she will now just go by Miley.
6: Just Miley.
8: Her new album, Bass Persuades, drops later
6: that's
8: this
6: what she's
8: month.
6: She's calling it. I didn't name it.
19: And it feels like medication, and it's good for me.
6: Olivia Rodrigo, born Olivia Rodrigo, is headed to the Grammy Museum. I double-checked in Los Angeles. The museum says a two-part exhibition in the Grammy Award winner's honor opens this week. It's called The Cure Unraveled, and it features handmade sets, props, and artwork from her music video for that song, The Cure.
8: And on this date, nearly 100 years ago, the world met perhaps the most famous voice to ever come from the Pacific Northwest. September 2nd, 1931, 15 Minutes with Bing Crosby made its debut on national radio on CBS. The global icon who grew up in Spokane would go on to make more than 70 movies and record 1,600 songs.
6: KXL, Portland's number one source for news and information.
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8: 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I'm Heather Roberts.
6: And I'm Grant Mackill. It's now 6 o'clock on this Wednesday morning.
8: Here are some of our top stories today. Portland Public Schools facing a major budget deficit says school closures are coming.
6: A brand new Mariner joins some Hall of Fame company. We explain in sports at 6:15.
8: And a pop star weeps at the end of her world tour and plans her exit from public life. We've got entertainment news at 6:27.
6: 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John Morales, how are the roads on this Wednesday?
7: It's still an easy ride this morning. We just had one hang up on southbound 205 before Division. It was a minor car fire. Looks like the flames are out. Everything's off to the right shoulder. Traffic is getting by in either direction. No worries all the way through Clackamas and into Tualatin. It looks like there may be a stall on northbound I-5 near Corbett.

0: 60s this afternoon, lows tonight in the low 50s, back into the low 60s tomorrow with heavy showers possible. And then scattered showers on Friday, possibly Saturday, Sunday, and maybe a little on Monday as well. First dry day in the forecast looks to be next Tuesday. Highs over the weekend in the low 70s. It is 58 degrees in downtown Portland, 57 in Oregon City.
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0: It is 6:02. Portland Public Schools faced pushback last night over the district's proposal to close up to 20 schools. Mitch Elliott reports.
2: Parents and teachers challenged what the school board calls its right-sizing initiative during a meeting last night. The district says closing schools will help with a projected $50 million budget deficit. PPS parent Matt Coolidge testified he questions why the district would close neighborhood schools instead of working to bring students back.
3: It's clear that we're trying to build the plan as we fly it here, which hardly feels like the recipe for a successful outcome.
2: PPS expects to identify the affected schools next month. Also discussed last night, a proposed raise to Superintendent Kimberly Armstrong, bringing her salary to nearly $345,000. Mitch Elliott, FM News 101.
1: Tense moments Tuesday outside another court hearing on the appeal of a Portland ICE facility land use violation. KXL's Gail Cunningham reports anti-ICE activists clashed with immigration enforcement supporters at the Multnomah County Courthouse.
4: ICE supporters heckled about 15 immigrants' rights activists who demanded that Judge Stefan Alexander act immediately to end ICE landlord Stuart Lindquist's attempts to stall enforcement of the violation, yank the ICE permit, and shut down the ICE facility. There was pushing and shoving, even a punch or two thrown before Multnomah County Sheriff's deputies separated the parties. Inside, the hearing was procedural to the disappointment of activist Sage Joyce.
5: That was ridiculous. They're delaying it again and again and again.
4: Judge Alexander will hear more arguments in the case November 20th. Gail Cunningham, FM News 101.
0: A 16-year-old is charged with second-degree murder after a fatal shooting in Salem. It happened Sunday near Taggart and Wallace Roads Northwest. On Tuesday, SWAT arrested the suspect without incident. The boy was booked into Yamhill County Juvenile Detention. Detectives say he and the victim knew each other, and the shooting appears to have been an isolated incident.
1: The construction worker hit by a car Monday morning in Gresham has died. KXL's Dan Vada reports police are still looking for the driver of a white sedan who left the scene.
6: 50-year-old Miguel Jimenez was working as a flagger on Northeast Hogan Drive when he was hit just before 5 in the morning and died due to his injuries Monday night. Gresham Police Detective Adam Wright says Jimenez's death has impacts on the case.
7: It certainly does change the nature of the case. I can't speak to what specific charges the driver would face until the case is concluded.
6: Detective Wright says this highlights the dangers that road workers face and asks everyone to slow down and give workers space in construction zones. Dane Vauder, FM News 101.
0: A Portland man has been fined $24,000 for dumping more than 3,600 tires on public property in the Portland area. Metro's Rid Patrol has cleaned up over 15,000 tires so far this year. The citation is connected to four specific cases of tire dumping linked to Darnell Williams. Investigations continue into other locations. Williams was tracked through security camera video and rental records from a local truck rental facility. Now, this is not related to the recent dump of over 100,000 tires on a residential property in East Portland. That case remains under investigation.
1: Oregon Governor Tina Kotek ordered flags flown on state buildings at half-staff today to honor Paiute Chief Joseph Moses, who died Thursday. Chief Moses was first elected to the Confederated Tribes of Warm Springs Tribal Council in 1992. He was later elected vice chairman and then council chairman for three terms before becoming Paiute Chief in 2001. The governor says Chief Moses was a consistent, strong voice for youth leadership and educational opportunities.
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9: It is 10 past 6 o'clock on this Wednesday, and you're listening to Portland's Morning News live from the Swickard Studio. I'm Heather Roberts alongside Grant MacHill. Here are some of the stories we're following today.
10: Oregon's Secretary of State responds to a whistleblower's report to the Postal Service plans to roll out rushed and untested systems for mailing ballots.
9: A mariner did something last night that hasn't been done since Ichiro. We've got that in sports at 6:15.
10: And August payroll numbers rose by 38,000. Business news at 6:26.
9: Swickard, investing in Portland, its businesses and its future. It is 6:11 and we've got traffic and weather together on the ones with John Morales. Good morning. How are those roads?
11: We're hearing complaints of a crash on the Sunset Highway eastbound near Glencoe Road in North Plains. Looks like it's off to the shoulder. We're not seeing any slow traffic in either direction. In fact, you remain on the gas all the way into the Vista Ridge Tunnel. There is some long-term road work in that neck of the woods. Corn Pass is closed between Germantown Road and Kaiser Road for bridge replacement. That'll be in effect through the end of the month. So far, no worries north or south on 5. It looks good from Vancouver into Portland. That's about a 7-minute ride northbound from Tualatin up to the Markham Bridge. That'll set you back about 15 minutes. From the KXL Traffic Center, I'm John Morales.
10: Showers becoming rain this afternoon, meaning heavier Precipitation expected to fall today. 24-hour rain totals could reach between a quarter and half an inch. Highs just in the 60s, feeling like fall for sure. Tonight, rain at times overnight, 53 degrees. Tomorrow, partly sunny skies. The other part, though, shower, 63. Friday to wrap up the week, looking at scattered showers and 68. For Saturday, if you're headed down to Eugene for the football game, a shower or two is likely in the forecast. Right now in downtown Portland, not seeing any rain yet, but it is 63 degrees.
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10: It is 6:12, and the Oregon Health Authority warns of three new measles exposure sites on August 25th at the Randall's Children Primary Care Clinic between 1:20 and 4:10 p.m. At the Randall Children's Hospital Emergency Department on the 28th from 3:20 to 5:20 p.m. And at the Legacy Mount Hood Emergency Room between 10 a.m. and 1:50 p.m. Anyone at those locations should watch for 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
9: Washington County is marking the anniversary of its deflection program, which gives defendants in drug cases an alternative to time behind bars.
12: The program, created in 2024, is meant for people cited or arrested for misdemeanor drug possession. Mira Samantle is with the Washington County Health and Human Services.
13: As of mid-August, we've had 166 participants, and 55 of those participants have successfully completed our six-month program.
12: Samantle says homeless participants have done well in the program, too.
13: Two-thirds of those who were unhoused when they came into our program obtained housing.
12: And the program, she says, is funded by the state. Tim Lance, FM News 101.
10: Oregon Secretary of State Tobias Reed says a recent whistleblower report outlines how the Trump administration is rushing to launch a system for mail-in ballots despite a restraining order blocking the president's executive order. In a video posted to social media, Reed vowed to continue fighting it in court.
14: We'll use every tool available to stop the federal government from interfering in our free, fair elections.
10: The whistleblower claims USPS is rolling out a largely untested system of processing and delivering election mail ahead of the midterms. Reed says a coalition of 25 states asking a judge for a longer preliminary injunction after the restraining order expires next week.
9: Salem's historic Grand Theater is not booking bands or events. KXL's Brett Recamp reports operators have gone dark, leaving a number of local artists holding the bag.
15: Co-producer of Belly Dancer USA, Cassandra Rose, is on that list, out $6,000.
16: We run our own ticket sales. We rent the space, so we're out our money.
15: Vocalist for Portland metal band American Overdose, Cody Perez, tells me venue operators with To The Ceiling Entertainment gave them a lame excuse when it was time for payment.
17: Oh, yeah. The promoters are out of town. They're on vacation. They'll square up with you when they get back early next week.
15: Emails to the operators are bouncing back, and we did leave a voicemail on their phone. Cody and Cassandra both say lawsuits may be coming. Brett Recamp, FM News 101.
10: 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It was a memorable night for the Mariners at the very famous Fenway Park. From the KXL Sports Desk, the very famous John Eric Smith.
18: Thank you, Grant. Losers of five straight coming into last night's game in Boston. Safe to say Seattle's been on that struggle bus as the season hits the home stretch. But things feel a little better today after a Mariner made his way up the franchise record books in Beantown.
19: Swung on a ground ball, chopping slowly. Young scoops it up, throws to first. In time! Got him! That's the out. That's the ball game. Mariners win 9-6 over the Boston Red Sox. Andres Munoz claims save 102 in his Mariners career. He moves into third all by himself all time.
18: But the other memory made last night was by a new Mariner.
19: Swung on, blasted, center field. Rafaela back. He's looking up. It is gone! Sail away, Lázaro Montes. A home run in his Major League debut. Dead center field at Fenway Park.
18: Lázaro Montes is now the first Mariner since Ichiro to have multiple hits in his first game in the bigs. Rubber match of that series with the Bo Sox is at 1:10 this afternoon. Meanwhile, in Pittsburgh, it was a walk-off win for the Pirates against the lowly Giants in rare fashion.
20: On the ground, Basabe spins, throws to first, low, and it gets by Devers! Oh, my goodness. classic game, and that's not the way you wanted it to end.
18: An epic walk-off error gives the Buccos the 13-12 win in the Steel Series. And also in the minor leagues, the Hillsboro Hops not be playing in the second season as their playoffs hopes dashed last night against Eugene Emerald. With sports at 15-45, John Eric Smith, FM News 101.
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1: From ABC News, I'm Sherry Preston. The USS Abraham Lincoln has now docked at a port in eastern Thailand following its grueling deployment in the Middle East. The aircraft carrier was at sea for a new record, more than 250 days straight, thanks to the war that began between the U.S. and Iran. There were more strikes on Iran overnight as Pentagon officials accused the country of trying to lay mines in the Strait of Hormuz. It's a change, says ABC Chief White House Correspondent Mary Bruce.
21: Just last week, the administration signaled it was shifting strategy away from military firepower to economic warfare. As part of that economic pressure, Treasury Secretary Scott Bessent threatened to punish countries who do business with Iran. But a defiant Vladimir Putin meeting with Iran's president in a striking show of support.
1: In Nepal, 75 Americans are among the nearly 4,000 still missing 1 week after catastrophic flooding. ABC's Britt Clennett with more.
22: I'm outside a hospital in Kathmandu, and there's a quiet, somber mood here as family members, they are giving their DNA samples to identify their loved ones, including relatives of the 75 Americans still unaccounted for.
1: It never did reach hurricane strength. Instead, Edward lumbered ashore on the Texas Gulf Coast overnight as a tropical storm, now raining at a rate of 2 to 4 inches an hour. The largest in the nation public school system, New York City, saying no to AI in elementary and middle schools.
23: New York City Public Schools is banning the use of generative artificial intelligence for students from kindergarten through the eighth grade during the 2026 through 2027 school year. Mayor Zoran Mamdani says officials will use the coming year to study the technology's impact. The American Federation of Teachers says children are drowning in technology and has called for an end to student-facing artificial intelligence in elementary schools.
1: ABC's Dave Packer. Tiger Woods changing his not guilty plea in a recent DUI arrest to guilty. 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
10: It is 6:20 on this Wednesday morning. You've got Portland's Morning News. Here are some of our top stories today.
9: Violence erupts between anti- and pro-ICE activists at a downtown Portland rally.
10: Portland Public Schools received some pushback on its plan to balance the budget.
9: Plus, misfortune for a longtime game show announcer. We've got those details in entertainment news at 6:27.
10: 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Traffic and weather on the ones with the look of the roads. Here's John Morales.
11: We have a crash on the Sunset Highway. It's eastbound at Glencoe Road. Looks like everything's off to the right shoulder. Traffic is getting by at the speed limit, and it continues at the speed limit all the way into the Vista Ridge Tunnel. We also have word of a crash on northbound I-5 just after Corbett. That's on the right shoulder as well. No delays in either direction on 5. 7 minutes will still take you from Vancouver into town, about 15 minutes from Tualatin up to the Markham Bridge. 84 is moving well, about 5 minutes or 6 minutes will take you from 205 into the I-5 interchange. 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From the KXL Traffic Center, I'm John Morales.
9: Thanks, John. We've got clouds out there as the sun starts to come up, and we are expecting rain to move through today and just really stick around for the next several days. 24-hour rain totals could reach between a quarter of a half of an inch today. Highs around 63, lows tonight about 53. More heavy showers possible tomorrow. Again, a high of 63. Warming up to 68 on Friday with scattered showers, and then showers likely in the forecast for Saturday, Sunday, and Monday with temps in the low 70s. 58 degrees right now in downtown Portland. It's 57 in Oregon City.
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10: 26 here on Portland's Morning News. We are live from the Swickard Studio. It's time for business news, and that's thanks to TJ Nisbet. 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
27: GoPro is joining the artificial intelligence craze. The action camera maker announced it will enter into a definitive merger with Starman Optical, a private photonics company, and expand into AI data center and defense markets. Its shares closed up by 40% following the news, and that's according to CNBC. Edmunds data says that roughly 32% of all used car sales in the second quarter of 2026 were for vehicles under $20,000 each. each. That's down sharply from roughly 55% for the same quarter in 2019. Even if buyers find a used car for less than 20 grand, the price tag is only part of the cost.

0: cost of ownership. Other expenses like repairs and maintenance might be higher than anticipated.
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3: From Sony Pictures Studios, it's America's Game.
2: Jim Thornton, the longtime voice of Wheel of Fortune, is out of a job following an undisclosed incident on an American Airlines flight. Sony Pictures Television Studio says it's recasting his role while it investigates allegations.
4: We have a sneak peek at the return of two popular streaming shows.
5: Blueberry with the banana.
6: Some familiar faces are suiting up for season two of Heated Rivalry. Francois Arnault and Robbie GK, who play fan favorite couples Scott and Kip on the hockey romance series, are among the cast members returning alongside stars Connor Story and Hudson Williams. Season 2 will premiere in spring 2027 on HBO Max in the U.S.
7: It's a dirty business.
6: We have our first look at Season 4 of Tulsa King. The crime drama led by Sylvester Stallone returns to Paramount Plus on October 16th. Michelle Franzen, ABC News.
8: If this is my curse, I'll let it ride.
2: Ariana Grande fought back tears during last night's concert in London. It was the final show of a 10-night residency, ending her world tour that began in the U.S. in June. The pop star has said she plans to step back from public life.
4: And on this date in 1970... that wasn't played on this date, no. But Genesis did place a drummer wanted ad in the paper, leading, of course, to the hiring of Phil Collins.
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2: 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I'm Heather Roberts.
4: And I'm Grant MacHill. It's now 6:30 on this Wednesday morning.
2: Here are some of today's top stories. The construction worker hit by a car Monday morning in Gresham has died, and police are still searching for a suspect.
4: It was a memorable night for the Mariners at famous Fenway Park. We'll tell you why in sports at 6:45.
2: And trading is underway on Wall Street. We'll get our first look at the markets coming up in business news at 6:56.
4: First is 6:31. Swickard investing in Portland, its businesses, and its future. Traffic and weather together on the ones. John Morales, how are the roads on this Wednesday?
12: We're getting some calls about this crash on northbound I-5 at Corbett. Looks like it's actually blocking the left lane with a little bit of debris floating around the roadway as well. Now traffic is backed up nearly to Terwilliger Curve. So far, traffic is at the limit southbound out of Vancouver. Looks good into the 405 split. That's only a 7-minute drive right now. There is a crash on the Sunset Highway that's eastbound near Glencoe Road in North Plains. We're not seeing any slow traffic in the area. Things do start to bog down around the zoo into the Vista Ridge Tunnel. 84 is still holding out of the speed limit east and west between 205 and the I-5 interchange. And 205 looks good as well, southbound from Clackamas into Tualatin. That's about a 15-minute ride. From the KXL Traffic Center, I'm John Morales.
2: Thank you, John. Lots of clouds out there, although I see a thin band of clear skies with the sun trying to peek through off to the east here from downtown Portland. But overall, just expect fall to just fall on you today in the form of rain. 24-hour rain totals could reach between a quarter and a half of an inch today. Highs around 63 this afternoon. Lows tonight about 53. 63 again tomorrow with a mix of sun, clouds, and heavy showers. 68 on Friday with scattered showers possible. 59 degrees right now in downtown Portland. It's 60 in Vancouver.
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2: It is 6:32. Portland Public Schools Board weighs plans to close up to 20 schools as the district faces a projected $50 million budget deficit and falling enrollment. Mitch Elliott reports.
7: PPS has lost more than 6,000 students since 2019 and expects enrollment to drop by at least another 3,000 students over the next 6 years. Superintendent Kimberly Armstrong says smaller schools can leave resources spread too thin.
13: That means we are stretching our people, programs, and resources too thinly to consistently provide the educational experience we want for every student.
7: The district could name the 15 elementary and 3 middle schools under consideration next month. A board vote could come in January. Mitch Elliott, FM News 101.
4: An immigration rally ahead of a status hearing spiraled into chaos at the Multnomah County Courthouse Tuesday. KXL's Kel Cunningham says it happened as immigration activists clashed with ICE supporters.
14: We will not stop standing up against ICE.
15: Immigration activists rallied to demand that Judge Stefan Alexander immediately stop ICE landlord Stuart Lindquist's attempts to delay enforcement of a land use violation and a fine. ICE supporters began heckling the activists after a fight between them and a man named Tommy, who insisted he was just there to record the rally.
16: Because as soon as I walked up, they started physically assaulting me with bins and lids, I decided to just push back.
15: Sheriff's deputies separated the parties inside. Judge Alexander scheduled more arguments in the case for November 20th. Gail Cunningham, FM News 101.
4: The land use violation and fine levied by the city stem from ICE holding detainees past a 12-hour limit at the facility.
2: Gresham police are still looking for the driver involved in a Monday morning hit and run, which is now fatal. KXL's Dane Votter reports police believe that suspect was in a white sedan.
17: That vehicle struck him and continued out of the area without stopping to check on him or attempt to render any kind of assistance.
18: Gresham Police Detective Adam Wright says 50-year-old Miguel Jimenez, who was flagging drivers through the construction zone on Northeast Hogan Drive Monday morning when he was hit, has died from his injuries.
17: This case really tragically highlights the risk that our roadway workers face each day in those road zones. Pay attention, slow down, and move over for those road workers to give them some extra space.
18: Dane Votter, FM News 101.
4: A forest closure remains in effect for much of the Mount Hood National Forest. This due to the Austin, Narrows, and Grasshopper fires. Rain is a welcome sight for fire crews working along the Clackamas River.
19: It will definitely help dampen down the fire activity. Unfortunately, it's not enough that we can say the fire will be out.
4: Lisa Wilkolak, working the Austin fire, says as much as an inch and a half of rain is forecast for the fire over the next several days.
19: In this type of terrain, huge trees and the type of fuels that are here in Oregon, it takes more than an inch and a half of rain to put out the fire.
4: As of Tuesday, the Austin fire is 0% contained at nearly 13,000 acres. Just downriver, the Narrows fire is just over 300 acres and 11% contained. And to the northeast, the Grasshopper fire is 83% contained at nearly 94,000 acres.
2: Vancouver's Memorial Hospital is being demolished. Peace Health and LifePoint Rehabilitation are building a facility in its place that will provide inpatient rehab services for people who have lost function due to things like stroke, brain injury, and neurological disorders. Crews are scheduled to finish bringing down the existing structure on Main Street sometime in November.
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2: It is 6:40 and you're listening to Portland's Morning News live from the Swickard Studio. He's Grant McHill. I'm Heather Roberts. Here are some of the stories we're following today.
4: 2 years in, Washington County says its drug deflection program is making a difference.
2: It'll be a rematch for Oregon and Boise State on Saturday. And One Star Duck says he's expecting quite the brouhaha with the Broncos at Autzen. We'll explain in sports at 6:45.
4: And a 23-year-old pop star already immortalized in a museum. That's in entertainment news at 6:57.
2: Well, I feel completely not accomplished in my life. Those stories and more on the way starting in about 90 seconds. But first, it is 6:41 and we have traffic and weather together on the ones. John Morales, very accomplished in the KXL Traffic Center. How's it looking out there?
12: Well, they're getting it all done out there as well. We had a crash on northbound I-5 at Corbett. Looks like that was quickly cleared from the roadway. All lanes are open now. No delays northbound. There is a bit of sluggishness forming southbound from Mill Plain to the north end of the interstate bridge. Then again, from just after the racetrack down to about Rosa Parks. It's now around a 12-minute ride from Vancouver into Portland. There's also a growing backup on the Sunset Highway eastbound that drags from Shoals Ferry into 405. Westbound 84 is getting a little temperamental from the Halsey on-ramp into the I-5 split. 205, however, that looks good in either direction. Still about a 15-minute ride from Clackamas into Tualatin. 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From the KXL Traffic Center, I'm John Morales.
4: Forecast for today looking like a wet one. Rain expected, heavier stuff this afternoon. 24-hour rain total.

0: could reach a quarter and a half an inch. Highs in the 60s today, lows in the 50s, rain at times overnight, scattered showers for the next couple days as well, including Saturday for the football game down in Eugene. Right now, in downtown Portland, looking at 63 degrees.
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0: It's 6:42, and Washington County is touting results from its drug deflection program, which celebrates an anniversary this week. KXL's Tim Lance reports.
2: The program, they say, offers eligible people accused of misdemeanor drug possession a chance to avoid prosecution by entering treatment and recovery support. Mayor Simantle is with the Washington County Health and Human Services.
3: We partner with what's called our Behavioral Health Resource Network. 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
2: The county says 166 people have participated, with 55 completing the six-month program since it was launched back in 2024. 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
1: Oregon Secretary of State Tobias Reed is responding to reports the Postal Service is moving forward with mail-in ballot processing system he says remains largely untested. In a social media video, Reed says the whistleblower's account proves the Trump administration is rushing to work around an executive order currently stalled in the courts.
4: The whistleblower report also exposes what we already knew. The executive order is a desperate attempt to cheat in the next election. And they don't care if American citizens lose their right to vote in the process.
1: A temporary restraining order blocking the USPS from restricting delivery of mail-in ballots expires in a week. A coalition of 25 states, including Oregon, has asked for a longer preliminary injunction.
0: A number of local performers accused the managers of Salem's historic Grand Theater of pocketing deposits and not paying out for shows. KXL's Britt Recamp spoke with two of the alleged victims.
5: Lead vocalist for Portland metal band American Overdose, Cody Perez, says they put their reputation on the line for a show but never got paid, so they hit social media.
6: It went viral. A lot of people saw it. Like, last time I checked, it was like over 60-something thousand people on Facebook saw it.
5: Co-producer of Belly Dancer USA, Cassandra Rose, tells me she just prepaid $6,000 for their next event. Then this news broke.
7: Following closely, because for obvious reasons, I have interest in this predicament.
5: We left a voicemail for To The Ceiling Entertainment. Their email is bouncing back. Brett Recamp, FM News 101.
1: Halloween candy sold at popular retailers in over a dozen states is being recalled over undeclared milk allergens. According to a company announcement posted by the FDA, Crystal Temptations is recalling its Halloween chocolatey eyeballs. It was sold under the brand at Marshall's, TJ Maxx, Home Goods, and Sierra Trading Post. The notice warns those with an allergy or severe sensitivity to milk could face a serious or life-threatening allergic reaction.
0: 6:45, and it's time for sports. 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Well, with the season opener on Saturday, a Duck says he's looking to the past to prepare for the future. To explain, here's John Eric Smith from the KXL Sports Desk.
8: Yeah, Grant, quarterback Dante Moore was not under center on September 7th, 2024, when Oregon last played Boise State. But he was on the Ducks sideline for that memorable finish at Autzen.
9: Here we go. Movement of the line. There's the flag. Kick is up. The kick is good.
8: And the superstar signal caller says lessons learned from that walk-off win over the Broncos are on his mind before this weekend's match.
10: Yeah, that was a great team that we played. Still same coaching staff. Yeah, that game was just a learning moment for the offense, just to start fast. You know, not getting punched in the mouth, but going out there and just doing what the coaches are teaching us this whole week. It's a great game to look back at and, you know, learn a lot from.
8: Dante and the Ducks are more than three touchdown favorites. Kickoff Saturday, set for 12:30. Meanwhile, in Corvallis, the Beavers continued preparations for a 23rd-ranked Houston on Saturday, and running back Jake Reichel says Oregon State is ready to start the Jamarcus Shepherd era.
11: Man, we're just super excited to get out there and show off the new Oregon State Beavs, and, you know, high anticipation for this game, so we're just ready to get out there and play.
8: Kickoff will be in Texas, set for 9 a.m., On the diamond, a brand new Seattle Mariner joined some Hall of Fame company in Beantown.
12: Fly ball, corked out to center field. It's flying away. It's a home run.

0: Montez is now the first Mariner since Ichiro to have multiple hits in an MLB debut. Seattle ended the five-game losing streak with a 9-6 win over the Bo Sox. With sports at 15 and 45, John Eric Smith, FM News 101.
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2: From ABC News, I'm Sherry Preston. The USS Abraham Lincoln has now docked at a port in eastern Thailand following its grueling deployment in the Middle East. The aircraft carrier was at sea for a new record, more than 250 days straight, thanks to the war that began between the U.S. and Iran. There were more strikes on Iran overnight as Pentagon officials accused the country of trying to lay mines in the Strait of Hormuz. It's a change, says ABC Chief White House Correspondent Mary Bruce.
3: Just last week, the administration signaled it was shifting strategy away from military firepower to economic warfare. As part of that economic pressure, Treasury Secretary Scott Bessent threatened to punish countries who do business with Iran. But a defiant Vladimir Putin meeting with Iran's president in a striking show of support.
2: In Nepal, 75 Americans are among the nearly 4,000 still missing 1 week after catastrophic flooding. ABC's Britt Clennett with more.
4: I'm outside a hospital in Kathmandu, and there's a quiet, somber mood here as family members, they are giving their DNA samples to identify their loved ones, including relatives of the 75 Americans still unaccounted for.
2: It never did reach hurricane strength. Instead, Edward lumbered ashore on the Texas Gulf Coast overnight as a tropical storm, now raining at a rate of 2 to 4 inches an hour. The largest in the nation public school system, New York City, saying no to AI in elementary and middle schools.
5: New York City Public Schools is banning the use of generative artificial intelligence for students from kindergarten through the eighth grade during the 2026 through 2027 school year. Mayor Zoran Mamdani says officials will use the coming year to study the technology's impact. The American Federation of Teachers says children are drowning in technology and has called for an end to student-facing artificial intelligence in elementary schools.
2: ABC's Dave Packer. Tiger Woods changing his not guilty plea in a recent DUI arrest to guilty. You're listening to ABC News.
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9: It is 6:50 now on this Wednesday morning. This is Portland's Morning News, and here are some of our top stories today.
1: Gresham police still looking for a suspect in a Monday morning hit and run, which is now fatal.
9: Chaos erupts between anti-ICE and pro-ICE demonstrators in downtown Portland.
1: And on Wall Street, markets are open, starting off mixed, bouncing into the green this morning. We'll have the latest in business news at 6:56.
9: But first, it's 6:51, traffic and weather together on the ones. John Morales, how are the roads on this Wednesday morning?
10: Now we're losing a little bit of steam on the Sunset Highway. Eastbound traffic now tightens up a bit from Murray out to around Cedar Hills. And then it's stop and go from Shoals Ferry into 405. That whole stretch will set you back about 15 minutes. Westbound 84 is also slow and go now from 205 out to about the 68th Avenue overcrossing. Now you'll hit the brakes again from just before the Lloyd off-ramp into I-5. Southbound I-5 is sluggish from 4th Plain to the Interstate Bridge. Then again from the racetrack down to Rosa Parks, just under 15 minutes for the ride from Vancouver into Portland. No real worries northbound. 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From the KXL Traffic Center, I'm John Morales.
1: Thank you, John. Cloudy skies this morning, and those clouds, rain clouds. We're going to see rain by this afternoon. Showers maybe this morning, followed by rain this afternoon. Could see between a quarter and a half an inch in the next 24 hours.

0: Highs today about 63, lows tonight around 53, 63 again tomorrow with heavy showers possible, and then scattered showers Friday with a high of 68, 72 on Saturday with showers likely, and then scattered showers continue on Sunday with a high of 73. So you get the idea. It's going to be a wet weekend. 59 degrees right now in downtown Portland, 58 in Salem.
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11: Stocks are slightly higher to kick off the trading day. It comes as the 10-year Treasury yield hits a 2-year high. Shares of Shein slipped more than 3% this morning, a day after a lackluster debut session following a long-awaited initial public offering. The fast fashion retailer raised $1.7 billion in its IPO, which valued the firm at $26.5 billion. BHP's Chief Commercial Officer Rag Udd will step down at the end of January to pursue an opportunity outside the company. Reuters reports that Udd, who is based in Singapore, will have worked at BHP for 3 decades by the time of his departure.
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1: Lionel Richie will soon be told to take it easy at home. TMZ reports the 77-year-old Rock and Roll Hall of Famer is expected to be released from a St. Louis hospital today. He was admitted to the ICU over the weekend for heart tests after performing in Missouri.
0: Cyrus is changing her name again. Born Destiny Hope Cyrus, the 33-year-old international entertainer says she will now go by just Miley. Her new album, Bass Persuades, it drops later this month. And it feels like
1: medication, and it's good. Olivia Rodrigo, born Olivia Rodrigo, is headed to the Grammy Museum in Los Angeles. The museum says a two-part exhibition in the Grammy Award winner's honor opens this week. It's called The Cure Unraveled, and it features handmade sets, props, and artwork from her music video for this song, The Cure.
0: And on this date, nearly 100 years ago, the world met perhaps the most famous voice to ever come from the Pacific Northwest. On September 2nd, 1931, 15 Minutes with Bing Crosby debuted on national radio on CBS. The global icon who grew up in Spokane would go on to make more than 70 movies.
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0: 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I'm Heather Roberts.
1: And I'm Grant Mackill. It's now 7 o'clock on this Wednesday morning.
0: Here are some of our top stories today. Portland Public Schools facing a major budget deficit, says school closures are coming, and parents are asking for other solutions.
1: A Mariner did something last night that hasn't been done since Ichiro. That's in sports at 7:15.
0: And it's misfortune for a longtime game show announcer. We'll explain in entertainment news at 7:27.
1: 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John Morales, how are the roads on this Wednesday?
6: It's still fairly quiet out there, but we did get word of a car fire on the 99W off-ramp from southbound I-5. It looks like there's a minor backup on southbound 99W. No real delays getting by on the I-5 interchange. Southbound I-5 does drag a bit in stretches from Mill Plain down to about Rosa Parks. The Sunset Highway is also sluggish eastbound from Cedar Hills into the Vista Ridge Tunnel. Westbound 84 tightens up a bit from 205 to about 68th Avenue overcrossing, then again from the Lloyd off-ramp into I-5. From the KXL Traffic Center, I'm John Morales.
0: Thank you, John. Cloudy conditions this morning, and those clouds going to bring quite a bit of rain over the next several days. Highs today about 63 with pretty steady rain expected by this afternoon. Lows tonight around 53. Tomorrow, heavy.

0: 20 schools. Mitch Elliott reports.
1: Parents and teachers challenged what the school board calls its right-sizing initiative during a meeting last night. The district says closing schools will help with a projected $50 million budget deficit. PPS parent Matt Coolidge testified he questions why the district would close neighborhood schools instead of working to bring students back.
2: It's clear that we're trying to build the plane as we fly it here, which hardly feels like the recipe for a successful outcome.
1: PPS expects to identify the affected schools next month. Also discussed last night, a proposed raise to Superintendent Kimberly Armstrong, bringing her salary to nearly $345,000. Mitch Elliott, FM News 101.
3: Some tense moments Tuesday outside another court hearing on the appeal of a Portland ICE facility land use violation. KXL's Gail Cunningham reports anti-ICE activists clashed with immigration enforcement supporters at the Multnomah County Courthouse.
4: ICE supporters heckled about 15 immigrants' rights activists who demanded that Judge Stefan Alexander act immediately to end ICE landlord Stuart Lindquist's attempts to stall enforcement of the violation, yank the ICE permit, and shut down the ICE facility. There was pushing and shoving, even a punch or two thrown before Multnomah County Sheriff's deputies separated the parties. Inside, the hearing was procedural, to the disappointment of activist Sage Joyce.
5: That was ridiculous. They're delaying it again and again and again.
4: Judge Alexander will hear more arguments in the case November 20th. Gail Cunningham, FM News 101.
0: A 16-year-old is charged with second-degree murder after a fatal shooting in Salem. It happened Sunday near Taggart and Wallace Roads Northwest. On Tuesday, SWAT arrested the suspect without incident. The boy was booked into Yamhill County Juvenile Detention. Detectives say he and the victim knew each other, and the shooting appeared to be an isolated incident.
3: A 38-year-old was sentenced to life in prison for killing a man in Salem a year ago. Joseph Workalo was on transitional leave from prison when he shot Jacob Colasso near the gravel pit area of Wallace Marine Park. Colasso later died at the hospital. The shooting followed a domestic violence incident involving people living at the park. Workalo was also convicted of attempted murder and other charges related to the assault of a 36-year-old woman and for recklessly endangering another 50-year-old man. He'll serve at least 32 and a half years before he's eligible for parole.
0: The construction worker hit by a car Monday morning in Gresham has died. KXL's Dane Vada reports police are still looking for the driver of a white sedan who left the scene.
6: 50-year-old Miguel Jimenez was working as a flagger on Northeast Hogan Drive when he was hit just before 5 in the morning and died due to his injuries Monday night. Gresham Police Detective Adam Wright says Jimenez's death has impacts on the case.
7: It certainly does change the nature of the case. I can't speak to what specific charges the driver would face until the case is concluded.
6: Detective Wright says this highlights the dangers that road workers face and asks everyone to slow down and give workers space in construction zones. Dane Vauder, FM News 101.
3: A Portland man has been fined $24,000 for dumping more than 3,600 tires on public property in the Portland area. Metro's Rid Patrol has cleaned up over 15,000 tires so far this year. The citation is connected to four specific cases of tire dumping linked to Darnell Williams. Now investigations continue into other locations. Williams was tracked through security camera video and rental records from a local truck rental facility. This is not related to the recent dumping of over 100,000 tires in a residential property in East Portland. That case remains under investigation.
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6: 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I'm Heather Roberts. He's Grant McHill. Here are some of the stories we're following this Wednesday morning.
7: Bands and local acts say the people running Salem's historic Grand Theater aren't paying them. We spoke to two of them.
6: 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We'll explain in sports at 7:15.
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6: 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It is 7:11, and we have traffic and weather together on the ones. Good morning, John Morales. How are those roads?
8: We're working on a car fire right now. It's 99W, just south of the I-5 interchange. Looks like this really has traffic backing up onto southbound 64th Avenue. There's some slow-and-go traffic on the Sunset Highway eastbound. That tightens up from Shoals Ferry out to the 405 interchange. Southbound 205 is also fairly slow now from 213 across the Abernathy Bridge. No real delays northbound. West 84 taps the brakes from 205 to about the 68th Avenue overcross. And then there's another little sluggish patch from the Lloyd off-ramp into I-5. From the KXL Traffic Center, I'm John Morales.
7: We have rain in the forecast today, looking like 24-hour rain totals of about a quarter and a half of an inch. Highs in the 60s, lows back down to 53 with rain expected overnight. Now for tomorrow, we do have some heavy showers expected. That's Thursday. Friday, looking at a scattered shower or two. Saturday for the ball game down in Eugene, showers in the forecast in 72. But again, for today, looking at rain in Portland, And right now, downtown Portland, it is cloudy and 63 degrees.
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1: It's 7:12, and Oregon Secretary of State Tobias Reed is responding to reports the Postal Service is moving forward with mail-in ballot processing systems he say remains largely untested. In a social media video, Reed says the whistleblower's account proves the Trump administration is rushing to work around an executive order currently stalled in the courts.
2: The whistleblower report also exposes what we already knew. The executive order is a desperate attempt to cheat in the next election. And they don't care if American citizens lose their right to vote in the process.
1: A temporary restraining order blocking the USPS from restricting delivery of mail-in ballots expires in a week. A coalition of 25 states, including Oregon, has asked for a longer preliminary injunction.
0: Washington County marking the anniversary of its deflection program this week, which gives defendants in drug cases an alternative to time behind bars.
3: The program, created in 2024, is meant for people cited or arrested for misdemeanor drug possession. Mira Samantle is with the Washington County Health and Human Services.
4: As of mid-August, we've had 166 participants, and 55 of those participants have successfully completed our six-month program.
3: Samantle says homeless participants have done well in the program too.
4: Two-thirds of those who were unhoused when they came into our program obtained housing.
3: And the program, she says, is funded by the state. Tim Lance, FM News 101.
1: Oregon Governor Tina Kotek ordered flags flown at state buildings at half staff today to honor Paiute Chief Joseph Moses, who died on Thursday. Chief Moses was first elected to the Confederated Tribes of Warm Springs Tribal Council in 1992. He was later elected vice chairman and then council chairman for three terms before becoming Paiute chief in 2001. The governor says Chief Moses was a consistent, strong voice for youth leadership and educational opportunities.
0: Salem's historic Grand Theater is not booking bands or events. KXL's Brett Recamp reports operators have gone dark, leaving a number of local artists holding the bag.
5: Co-producer of Belly Dancer USA, Cassandra Rose, is on that list, out $6,000.
6: We run our own ticket sales. We rent the space, so we're out our money.
5: Vocalist for Portland metal band American Overdose, Cody Perez, tells me venue operators with To The Ceiling Entertainment gave them a lame excuse when it was time for payment.
7: Oh, yeah. The promoters are out of town. They're on vacation. They'll square up with you when they get back early next week.
5: Emails to the operators are bouncing back, and we did leave a voicemail on their phone. Cody and Cassandra both say lawsuits may be coming. Brett Recamp, FM News 101.
1: 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From the KXL Sports Desk, here's John Eric Smith.
8: Yeah, Grant. Losers of five straight coming into last night's game in Boston. It is safe to say Seattle's been on the struggle bus as the season hits the home stretch. But things feel a little bit better this morning after a Mariner made his way up the franchise record books in Beantown.
9: Swung on, ground ball, chopping slowly. Young scoops it up, throws to first, in time! Got him! That's the out, that's the ball game. Mariners win 9-6 over the Boston Red Sox. Andres Munoz claims save 102 in his Mariners career. He moves into third all by himself all time.
8: There's another memory made last night by a new Mariner.
9: Swung on, blasted, center field, Rafaela back, he's looking up, it is gone! Sail away, Lázaro Montes! A home run in his Major League debut, dead center field at Fenway Park!
8: Lázaro Montes is now the first Mariner since Ichiro to have multiple hits in his first game in the bigs. The rubber match of the series with the Bo Sox is at 1:10 this afternoon. Meanwhile, in Pittsburgh, it was a walk-off win for the Pirates against the lowly Giants in rare fashion.
10: On the ground, Basabe spins, throws to first, low, and it gets by Devers! Oh my goodness. An all-time classic game, and that's not the way you wanted it to end.
8: Epic walk-off error gives the Buccos the 13-12 win in the Steel City. And in minor league baseball, Hillsborough Hops will not be playing in the second season as their playoff hopes are dashed last night with a 7-5 loss in Eugene to the Emeralds. With sports at 15 and 45, John Eric Smith, FM News 101.
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11: From ABC News. Preston. Another day of verdict watch. The jury in Lindsay Clancy's murder trial has resumed deliberations in trying to decide whether to hold the Massachusetts mom criminally responsible for killing her three young children 3 years ago. ABC's Aaron Katursky says jurors told the judge on Tuesday they were deadlocked, and says Katursky, the judge told them he knows how hard it is.
12: The jury must climb inside Clancy's mind during a 20-minute period in January 2023 when she sent her husband to run errands, strangled five-year-old Cora, three-year-old Dawson, and eight-month-old Callan, then tried to kill herself, jumping from a two-story window, leaving herself partially paralyzed.
11: The jury is not sequestered. In another courtroom, this one in Florida, Tiger Woods has changed his plea from not guilty to guilty in a DUI accident from earlier this year. As a part of the deal, he must give up his license for 5 years. Hiring last month across the country a lot slower than expectations.
13: Using data from 26 million private sector employees nationally to measure job creation, ADP has found that 38,000 positions were gained in August against analysts' expectations of 47,000. That's the slowest pace of job creation since January. The sectors showing gains: education, healthcare, construction, and the leisure and hospitality industry.
11: That's ABC's Jim Ryan. The U.S. striking Iran overnight, CENTCOM says, in retaliation for Iran laying mines in the Strait of Hormuz. In Nepal, work continues 1 week after the catastrophic floods that claimed 1,100 lives. ABC's Britt Clenett is in Kathmandu.
14: Crews searching for more than 600 hydropower workers who may still be trapped deep inside mud-filled tunnels holed up in air pockets. Rescuers using thermal drones to get a closer look. So far, no signs of life.
11: Nearly 4,000 people are still missing. New York City banning in all public school classrooms, kids younger than high school, all AI. High schoolers will get lessons on how to use it responsibly. 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
1: It's 7:20 now on this Wednesday morning. This is Portland's Morning News, and here are some of our top stories today.
0: Police arrest a man off a Portland area roof.
1: Firefighters make good progress on Mount Hood wildfires despite smoky conditions earlier this week in Clackamas County.
0: Plus, President Trump says the American showbiz industry needs to be protected. We've got entertainment news at 7:27.
1: But first, it's 7:21. Traffic and weather aren't together on the ones. John Morales, how are the roads on this Wednesday?
17: No, westbound 84 is a little gritty from just before 205 out to around the 43rd Avenue off-ramp. Then it opens up all the way into the I-5 interchange. That whole stretch will set you back about 11 minutes. Southbound I-5 is slow as well from around the racetrack down to Broadway. It's just under 15 minutes for the ride from Vancouver into Portland. So far, we're not seeing any slow traffic northbound on 5. There is heavy traffic on the Sunset Highway eastbound. That's spotty and stretches from just before Murray Boulevard all the way through the Vista Ridge Tunnel, and that's going to cost you about 12 minutes. 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From the KXL Traffic Center, I'm John Morales.
0: Thank you, John. Cloudy skies this Wednesday morning, and we're going to see quite a bit of rain by afternoon, between a quarter and a half an inch potentially over the next 24 hours. Highs today about 63. More rain at times tonight with lows around 53. And then heavy showers possible for your Thursday. Again, 63 degrees for your high. 68 on Friday with scattered showers. And then the low 70s for Saturday, Sunday, and Monday. Again, a chance of scattered showers all weekend. 59 degrees right now in in downtown Portland, 59 in Salem. It's 60 in Gresham and Vancouver.
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3: Uber is cutting 10% of its workforce in an effort to consolidate management layers and trim costs. CNBC reports that company leadership said that the decision will help make Uber simpler and faster and allow the company to invest in growth opportunities. They did not attribute the cuts to artificial intelligence. U.S. meatpacker Tyson Foods has disputed a claim by Department of Agriculture Secretary Brooke Rollins that it would sell its recently shuttered beef plants only to American-owned companies or producers. After the remarks, Tyson said it would sell its plants to any buyer, foreign or domestic. Yum Brands said in a regulatory filing that Aaron Powell, the chief executive of Pizza Hut, has resigned from the role and other positions with the company following completion of the chain's sale.
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6: From Sony Pictures Studios, it's America's Game.
5: Jim Thornton, the longtime voice of Wheel of Fortune, is out of a job following an undisclosed incident on an American Airlines flight. Sony Pictures Television Studio says it's recasting his role while it investigates allegations.
2: Well, we have a sneak peek at the return of two popular streaming shows.
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8: Some familiar faces are suiting up for season two.

0: to a heated rivalry. Francois Arnault and Robbie GK, who play fan favorite couples Scott and Kip on the Hockey Romance series, are among the cast members returning alongside stars Connor Story and Hudson Williams. Season 2 will premiere in spring 2027 on HBO Max in the U.S.
1: It's dirty business.
0: We have our first look at Season 4 of Tulsa King. The crime drama led by Sylvester Stallone returns to Paramount Plus on October 16th. Michelle Franzen, ABC News.
2: If this is my curse, I'll let it ride.
3: Ariana Grande fought back tears during last night's concert in London. It was the final show of a 10-night residency, ending her world tour that began in the U.S. in June. The pop star has said she now plans to step back from public life.
4: And on this date in 1970, Genesis placed a drummer wanted ad in the paper, leading to the hire of... That's right, Phil Collins. An ad in the paper led to the hiring of Phil Collins.
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3: 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I'm Heather Roberts.
4: And I'm Grant Mackill. It's now 7:30 on this Wednesday morning.
3: Here are some of our top stories today. The construction worker hit by a car Monday morning in Gresham has died. Police are still searching for a suspect.
4: It'll be a rematch for Oregon and Boise State on Saturday. And one star Duck says he's expecting quite the brouhaha with the Broncos at Autzen Stadium. Sports at 7:45.
3: And Boeing is teaming up with American Airlines to bring well-heeled flyers premium experience. 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
4: The first is 7:31. Traffic and weather. They're together on the ones. John Morales, how are the roads on this Wednesday?
9: Well, the backup is growing on the Sunset Highway. Now eastbound traffic is sluggish from just after 185th all the way into the 405 interchange, and that's going to cost you about 20 minutes from the back of the line. Northbound 405 is also fairly tough from Broadway or up to the Sunset Highway interchange. Southbound traffic is sluggish from 30 down to just before Gleason. And there's heavy traffic on westbound 84 most of the way from 205 into the I-5 interchange, and southbound I-5 drags from around Mill Plain down to Broadway. No real delays northbound. From the KXL Traffic Center, I'm John Morales.
3: Thank you, John. Clouds out there, but a little brightness to those clouds in the parts of the sky that the sun is trying to break through. Overall, we are in for a rainy, wet day, and that's going to be the forecast for the next 4, 5, 6 days. Highs today about 63 with steady rain by this afternoon, continuing into tonight with lows about 53. Then tomorrow, maybe some sun breaks, but also heavy showers possible, a high of 63. Scattered showers on Friday with a high of 68. 60 degrees right now in downtown Portland. It's 61 in Salem.
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3: It is 7:32. Portland Public Schools Board weighs plans to close up to 20 schools as the district faces a projected $50 million budget deficit and falling enrollment. Mitch Elliott reports.
1: PPS has lost more than 6,000 students since 2019 and expects enrollment to drop by at least another 3,000 students over the next 6 years. Superintendent Kimberly Armstrong says smaller schools can leave resources spread too thin.
10: That means we are stretching our people, programs, and resources too thinly to consistently provide the educational experience we want for every student.
1: The district could name the 15 elementary and 3 middle schools under consideration next month. A board vote could come in January. Mitch Elliott, FM News 101.
4: An immigration rally ahead of a status hearing spiraled into chaos at the Multnomah County Courthouse Tuesday. KXL's Gil Cunningham says it happened as immigration activists clashed with ICE supporters.
11: We will not stop standing up against ICE.
12: Immigration activists rallied to demand that Judge Stefan Alexander immediately stop ICE landlord Stuart Lindquist's attempts to delay enforcement of a land use violation and a fine. ICE supporters began heckling the activists after a fight between them and a man named Tommy, who insisted he was just there to record the rally.
13: Because as soon as I walked up, they started physically assaulting me with bins and lids, I decided to just push back.
12: Sheriff's deputies separated the parties inside. Judge Alexander scheduled more arguments in the case for November 20th. Gail Cunningham, FM News 101.
4: The land use violation and fine levied by the city stem from ICE holding detainees past a 12-hour limit at the facility.
3: A 16-year-old is charged with second-degree murder after a fatal shooting in Salem. It happened Sunday near Taggart and Wallace Roads Northwest. On Tuesday, SWAT arrested the suspect without incident. The boy was booked into Yamhill County Juvenile Detention. Detectives say he and the victim knew each other, and that shooting appeared to be an isolated incident.
4: Gresham police are still looking for the driver involved in a Monday morning hit-and-run, which is now fatal. KXL's Dane Vodder reports. Police believe the suspect was in a white sedan.
14: That vehicle struck him and continued out of the area without stopping to check on him or attempt to render any kind of assistance.
15: Gresham Police Detective Adam Wright says 50-year-old Miguel Jimenez, who was flagging drivers through the construction zone on Northeast Hogan Drive Monday morning when he was hit, has died from his injuries.
14: This case really tragically highlights the risk that our roadway workers face each day in those road zones. Pay attention, slow down, and move over for those road workers to give them some extra space.
15: Dane Vodder, FM News 101.
3: Oregon drivers will pay more to fill up their tank this weekend than any other Labor Day weekend.
16: Most states are seeing prices rise this week. However, Oregon and Washington are seeing some of the larger week-over-week increases.
3: AAA's Murray Dodd says Oregon's average is up 12 cents this week to $4.89 a gallon, and Portland's average rose 11 cents to $4.93, while the national average remains $4.10.
4: She blames possible operational issues just reported along the Olympic pipeline.
16: This is the pipeline that's 400 miles long that carries refined petroleum products from the refineries in Washington state down to distribution terminals in Portland and in other places in the Pacific Northwest.
4: International conflicts and the annual switch to winter blend fuel are also putting upward pressure on pump prices.
3: The Oregon Health Authority warns of 3 new measles exposure sites on August 25th at the Randall Children's Primary Care Clinic between 1:20 and 4:10 p.m. at the Randall Children's Hospital Emergency Department on the 28th from 3:20 to 5:20 p.m. and at the Legacy Mount Hood Emergency Room between 10 o'clock and 1:50 p.m. Anyone at those locations should watch for symptoms of measles and contact their medical provider.
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8: It is 7:40 and you're listening to Portland's Morning News live from the Swickard Studio. You've got Heather Roberts and Grant MacHill. Here are some of the stories we're following this Wednesday morning.
9: 2 years in, Washington County says its drug deflection program is making a difference.
8: It was a memorable night for the Mariners at famous Fenway Park. We've got that in sports at 7:45.
9: And a pop superstar is changing her name for the second time. We'll tell you who in entertainment news at 7:57.
8: Those stories and more on the way starting in just about 90 seconds. But first, we have traffic and weather together on the ones. 7:41 now with John Morales. Good morning.
10: We're looking at just over 15 minutes right now for the ride from Vancouver into Portland. Southbound I-5 is slow in stretches from 4th Plain all the way down to Broadway. And northbound I-5 is also shedding speed. That is sluggish through Wilsonville. Then it taps the brakes again from 205 to Lower Boone's Ferry. Southbound 217 is a little below the limit from just after Shoals Ferry to the 5 interchange. Northbound traffic drags a bit from Shoals Ferry up to about Denny. On the Sunset Highway, eastbound traffic is really grinding from around 158th all the way through the Vista Ridge Tunnel. 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From the KXL Traffic Center, I'm John Morales.
9: Today, some showers this morning, rain this afternoon, looking at 24-hour rain totals around a quarter and a half an inch. Highs in the 60s throughout the day. Now for tomorrow, we do have some sunny skies. Maybe a chance of showers. Same forecast for Friday and Saturday. Right now in downtown Portland, it's cloudy and 63 degrees.
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9: It's 7:42, and Washington County is touting results from its drug deflection program, which celebrates an anniversary this week. Here's KXL's Tim Lance.
11: The program, they say, offers eligible people accused of misdemeanor drug possession a chance to avoid prosecution by entering treatment and recovery support. 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
11: The county says 166 people have participated, with 55 completing the six-month program since it was launched back in 2024. 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
8: A number of local performers accused the managers of Salem's historic Grand Theater of pocketing deposits and not paying out for shows. KXL's Brett Recamp talked to two of the alleged victims.
13: Lead vocalist for Portland metal band American Overdose, Cody Perez, says they put their reputation on the line for a show but never got paid, so they hit social media.
14: It went viral. A lot of people saw it. Last time I checked, it was like over 60-something thousand people on Facebook saw it.
13: Co-producer of Belly Dancer USA, Cassandra Rose, tells me she just prepaid $6,000 for their next event. Then this news broke.
15: Following closely, because for obvious reasons, I have interest in this predicament.
13: We left a voicemail for To The Ceiling Entertainment. Their email is bouncing back. Brett Recamp, FM News 101.
9: 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We now turn to Lars Larson for commentary and the Rose City Wrap.
16: Thanks, Grant. For a school system facing multi-million dollar shortfalls and dropping enrollment, the Portland Public Schools sent out some strange messages last night, considering a pay raise for Dr. Kimberly Armstrong, who already makes almost a third of $1 million a year as captain of this educational Titanic. The superintendent, who came on board 2 years ago, has enjoyed $20,000 in pay raises. Even as the district fails, the district is bleeding students by the thousands as parents flee from failing government-run schools. But Dr. Armstrong will enjoy more pay hikes, and her monthly car allowance will nearly double from $400 to $750. The district has cut hundreds of teaching positions from schools with students where half the kids make the grade and the other half fail. So taxpayers get this message. Your schools are failing students, parents, and taxpayers, but they perform on steroids for anybody who draws a paycheck there. I only wonder how long taxpayers will tolerate being told to ignore the educational disaster at Portland Public Schools. Just shut up and pay your taxes. That's the Rose City Wrap. Join me at noon on KXL for 4 hours of honestly provocative talk. I'm Lars Larson.
8: 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With the season opener on Saturday, a Duck says he's looking to the past to prepare for the future. To explain, here's John Eric Smith at the KXL Sports Desk.
17: Yeah, Heather, quarterback Dante Moore wasn't under center on September 7th, 2024, when Oregon last played Boise State. But he was on the Ducks sideline for that memorable finish at Autzen Stadium.
18: Here we go. Movement of the line. There's the flag. Kick is up. The kick is good.
17: And the superstar signal caller says lessons learned from that walk-off win over the Broncos are on his mind before this weekend's rematch.
19: Yeah, that was a great team that we played. Still same coaching staff. Yeah, that game was just a learning moment for the offense, just to start fast. You know, not getting punched in the mouth, but going out there and just doing what the coaches are teaching us this whole week. It's a great game to look back at and, you know, learn a lot from.
17: Dante and the Ducks are more than three touchdown favorites. Kickoff Saturday set for 12:30. Meanwhile, in Corvallis, the Beavers continue preparations for 23rd-ranked Houston on Saturday. And running back Jake Reichel says Oregon State is ready to start the Jamarcus Shepherd era.
20: Man, we're just super excited to get out there and show off the new Oregon State Beavs, and, you know, high anticipation for this game. So we're just ready to get out there and play.
17: Let's go to the Diamond. A brand new Seattle Mariner joined some Hall of Fame company in Beantown last night.
21: Fly ball, corked out to center field. It's flying away. It's a home run. Light tower power inside Fenway Park. Lázaro Montes with an absolute missile. Welcome to the show.
17: Montes. Cortez is now the first Mariner since Ichiro to have multiple hits in his MLB debut. With sports at 15 and 45, John Eric Smith, FM News 101.
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0: From ABC News, I'm Sherry Preston. Another day of verdict watch. The jury in Lindsay Clancy's murder trial has resumed deliberations in trying to decide whether to hold the Massachusetts mom criminally responsible for killing her three young children 3 years ago. ABC's Aaron Katursky says jurors told the judge on Tuesday they were deadlocked, and says Katursky, the judge told them he knows how hard it is.
1: The jury must climb inside Clancy's mind during a 20-minute period in January 2023 when she sent her husband to run errands, strangled 5-year-old Cora, 3-year-old Dawson, and 8-month-old Callan, then tried to kill herself, jumping from a 2-story window, leaving herself partially paralyzed.
0: The jury is not sequestered. In another courtroom, this one in Florida, Tiger Woods has changed his plea from not guilty to guilty in a DUI accident from earlier this year. As a part of the deal, he must give up his license for 5 years. Hiring last month across the country a lot slower than expectations.
22: Using data from 26 million private sector employees nationally to measure job creation, ADP has found that 38,000 positions were gained in August against analysts' expectations of 47,000. That's the slowest pace of job creation since January. The sector's showing gains: education, healthcare, construction, and the leisure and hospitality industry.
0: That's ABC's Jim Ryan. The U.S. striking Iran overnight, CENTCOM says, in retaliation for Iran laying mines in the Strait of Hormuz. In Nepal, work continues 1 week after the catastrophic floods that claimed 1,100 lives. ABC's Britt Clenett is in Kathmandu.
23: Crews searching for more than 600 hydropower workers who may still be trapped deep inside mud-filled tunnels holed up in air pockets. Rescuers using thermal drones to get a closer look. So far, no signs of life.
0: Nearly 4,000 people are still missing. New York City banning in all public school classrooms, kids younger than high school, all AI. High schoolers will get lessons on how to use it responsibly. 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
8: It is 10 till 8 o'clock on this Wednesday. Here's a recap of some of the top local stories we're following on Portland's Morning News.
9: Chaos erupts between anti-ICE and pro-ICE demonstrators in downtown Portland.
8: Gresham police still looking for a suspect in a Monday morning hit and run, which is now fatal.
9: And on Wall Street, stocks rise for the first time in four sessions. Business news at 7:56.
8: We have traffic and weather together on the ones, and we are ramping up to 7:51. John Morales keeping an eye on that morning commute for us. How's it going out there?
26: We're seeing some slow-and-go traffic now on northbound 205 from Sunnyside up to around Powell. Southbound traffic tightens up from 213 across the Abernathy Bridge to around 10th Street. Westbound 84 is slow from around 122nd Avenue all the way into the I-5 split. That's going to cost you around 20 minutes. On the Sunset Highway eastbound, that is slow from 185th Avenue all the way through the Vista Ridge Tunnel. There's also a bit of heavy traffic northbound on 405 from Broadway to the Sunset Highway. Southbound slows down from just before the 30 merge to Burnside. 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From the KXL Traffic Center, I'm John Morales.
9: Forecast for today does call for rain. In fact, 24-hour rain totals could reach between a quarter and half an inch. Highs in the 60s today. Tonight, back down to the 50s with rain at times. Now for tomorrow, mostly cloudy, maybe a little sunshine here or there, a scattered shower. Friday, same thing, a scattered shower, maybe a little sunshine here or there. Right now in downtown Portland, we have overcast skies and 63 degrees.
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2: 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Those brands generated $1.2 billion in sales back in 2025. Tesla's August registrations across several European markets painted a mixed picture, with strong gains in France and Denmark contrasted by declines in Norway, Spain, Sweden, Portugal, and Italy. PFA data reports that registrations of new Tesla vehicles soared 279% in France and 104% in Denmark from a year ago.
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4: 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Why I'm easy.
1: Well, Lionel Richie will soon be told to take it easy at home. TMZ reports the 77-year-old Rock and Roll Hall of Famer is expected to be released from a St. Louis hospital today. He was admitted to the ICU over the weekend for heart tests after performing in Missouri.
4: Cyrus is changing her name again. She was born Destiny Hope Cyrus, but the 33-year-old international entertainer

0: singer says she will now go by just Miley. Her new album, Bass Persuades, drops later this month. And it feels like medication,
1: and it's good for me, I'm sure. Olivia Rodrigo, born Olivia Rodrigo, is headed to the Grammy Museum in Los Angeles. The museum says a two-part exhibition in the Grammy Award winner's honor opens this week. It's called The Cure Unraveled, and it features homemade sets, props, and artwork from her music video for that song, The Cure.
0: And on this date, nearly 100 years ago, the world met perhaps the most famous voice to ever come from the Pacific Northwest.
2: I'm dreaming of a
0: On September 2nd, 1931, 15 Minutes with Bing Crosby made its debut on national radio. It was on CBS. The global icon who grew up in Spokane would go on to make more than 70 movies and record over 1,600 songs.
1: Oh, feels nice. Christmas.
0: No Christmas yet.
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0: 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I'm Heather Roberts.
1: And I'm Grant Mackhill. It's now 8 o'clock on this Wednesday morning.
0: Here are some of our top stories today. Portland Public Schools facing a major budget deficit says school closures are coming.
1: A brand new Mariner joins some Hall of Fame company. We'll tell you who and what he did in sports at 8:15.
0: And a pop star weeps at the end of her world tour and plans her exit from public life. We've got entertainment news at 8:27.
1: 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It's 8:01. We check traffic and weather together on the ones. John Morales, how are the roads?
6: They're really packed in on westbound 84. That is crowded from 205 all the way to the I-5 split, and that stretch is going to set you back about 20 minutes right now. We're seeing slow-and-go traffic on northbound I-5 through Wilsonville, then again from around Ellingson up to Lower Boone's Ferry. It's going to bog down again from Southwest Capitol Highway up to the north end of Terwilliger Curve. On the Sunset Highway, eastbound traffic is really struggling from 185th Avenue all the way into the Vista Ridge Tunnel, and there's some slow traffic on southbound 205 as well from 213 to 10th Street. Northbound traffic tightens up from Sunnyside to around Powell. From the KXL Traffic Center, I'm John Morales.
0: Thank you, John. We've got cloudy skies with just a few breaks of brightness as the sun tries to break through. We do not expect to see much sun today. We are watching for a steady band of rain to move through. The 24-hour rain totals could reach between a quarter and a half an inch today. Highs around 63 degrees. Lows tonight about 53. And then temps are going to hold relatively steady tomorrow. A high of 63 with heavy showers possible. And then Friday 68 with scattered showers. Saturday, Sunday, and Monday we're watching for temps in the low 70s with a chance of scattered showers throughout the weekend. 61 degrees right now in downtown Portland. It's 62 in Salem.
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0: It is 8:02. Portland Public Schools faced pushback last night over the district's proposal to close up to 20 schools. Mitch Elliott reports.
7: Parents and teachers challenged what the school board calls its right-sizing initiative during a meeting last night. The district says closing schools

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1: A 16-year-old is charged with second-degree murder after a fatal shooting in Salem. It happened Sunday near Taggart and Wallace Roads Northwest. On Tuesday, SWAT arrested the suspect without incident. The boy was booked into Yamhill County juvenile detention. Detectives say he and the victim knew each other, and the shooting appeared to be an isolated incident.
2: Tense moments yesterday outside another court hearing on the appeal of a Portland ICE facility land use violation. KXL's Gail Cunningham was there. She says anti-ICE activists clashed with immigration enforcement supporters at the Multnomah County Courthouse.
3: ICE supporters heckled about 15 immigrant rights activists who demanded that Judge Stefan Alexander act immediately to end ICE landlord Stuart Lindquist's attempts to stall enforcement of the violation, yank the ICE permit, and shut down the ICE facility. There was pushing and shoving, even a punch or two thrown before Multnomah County Sheriff's deputies separated the parties. Inside, the hearing was procedural, to the disappointment of activist Sage Joyce.
4: That was ridiculous. They're delaying it again and again and again.
3: Judge Alexander will hear more arguments in the case November 20th. Gail Cunningham, FM News 101.
1: The construction worker hit by a car Monday morning in Gresham has died. KXL's Dan Vada reports police are still looking for the driver of a white sedan who left the scene.
5: 50-year-old Miguel Jimenez was working as a flagger on Northeast Hogan Drive when he was hit just before 5 in the morning and died due to his injuries Monday night. Gresham Police Detective Adam Wright says Jimenez's death has impacts on the case.
6: It certainly does change the nature of the case. I can't speak to what specific charges the driver would face until the case is concluded.
5: Detective Wright says this highlights the dangers that road workers face and asks everyone to slow down and give workers space in construction zones. Dane Vauder, FM News 101.
2: A Portland man has been fined $24,000 for dumping more than 3,600 tires on public property in the Portland area. Metro's Rid Patrol has cleaned up over 15,000 tires so far this year. The citation is connected to four specific cases of tire dumping linked to Darnell Williams. Investigations continue into other locations. Williams was tracked through security camera video and rental records from a local truck rental facility. This is not related to the recent dumping of over 100,000 tires on a residential property in East Portland. That case remains under investigation.
1: Oregon Governor Tina Kotek ordered flags flown on state buildings at half staff today to honor Paiute Chief Joseph Moses, who died on Thursday. Chief Moses was first elected to the Confederated Tribes of Warm Springs Tribal Council in 1992.
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10: It is 10 past 8 o'clock, and you're listening to Portland's Morning News live from the Swickard Studio. I'm Heather Roberts alongside Grant MacHill. Here are some of the stories we're following today.
11: Oregon's Secretary of State responds to a whistleblower's report to the Postal Service plans to roll out rushed and untested systems for mailing ballots.
10: A mariner did something last night that hasn't been done since Ichiro. We've got that in sports at 8:15.
11: And August payroll numbers rose by 38,000. Business news at 8:26.
10: 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We've got traffic and weather together on the ones, and it is 8:11. Good morning, John Morales. How about an update on those roads?
12: Still dragging on the Sunset Highway eastbound. You're looking at heavy traffic from 185th all the way into the 405 interchange. And from the back of the line, that's just over a 20-minute drive. Southbound 405 is also fairly sluggish across the Fremont Bridge down to about Burnside. No real worries. Northbound. Southbound I-5 is heavy from the racetrack down to Broadway. Northbound traffic tightens up from after Ellingson to Lower Boone's Ferry. And then it bogs down again as you make your way around the Terwilliger Curve. There's heavy stop-and-go traffic on southbound 205 from 213 to the south end of the Abernathy Bridge. Northbound traffic is sluggish from just before Johnson Creek up to around Powell. From the KXL Traffic Center, I'm John Morales.
11: Some early showers today expected to turn into rain this afternoon. 24-hour rain totals could reach between a quarter and a half an inch. Highs in the 60s today. Cloudy skies overnight with some rain expected. Tomorrow, partly cloudy skies, some showers possible. Friday, same forecast. Saturday, if you headed down for the game in Eugene, looking at showers in about 72. Right now, downtown Portland, overcast skies and 63 degrees.
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11: It's 8:12, and a Coos Bay man was sentenced Tuesday for using a child to produce child sex abuse material. According to federal prosecutors, 40-year-old Thomas Barnett used the internet to exploit children in the U.S. and abroad. He encouraged at least one victim to send him explicit material, which he then distributed through the online chat platform Kick for money. Barnett was sentenced to 17 years in federal prison and 15 years supervised release.
10: Washington County marks the anniversary of its deflection program this week, which gives defendants in drug cases an alternative to time behind bars.
13: The program, created in 2024, is meant for people cited or arrested for misdemeanor drug possession. Mira Samantle is with the Washington County Health and Human Services.
14: As of mid-August,

0: we've had 166 participants, and 55 of those participants have successfully completed our six-month program.
1: Samantha says homeless participants have done well in the program, too.
0: Two-thirds of those who were unhoused when they came into our program obtained housing.
1: And the program, she says, is funded by the state. Tim Lance, FM News 101.
2: Oregon's Secretary of State Tobias Reed says a recent whistleblower report outlines how the Trump administration is rushing to launch a system for mail-in ballots despite a restraining order blocking the president's executive order. In a video posted to social media, Reed vowed to continue fighting it in court.
3: Available to stop the federal government from interfering in our free, fair elections.
2: The whistleblower claims USPS is rolling out a largely untested system of processing and delivering election mail ahead of the midterms. Reed says a coalition of 25 states asking a judge for a longer preliminary injunction after the restraining order expires next week.
4: Salem's historic Grand Theater is not booking bands nor events. KXL's Brett Recamp reports operators have gone dark, leaving a number of local artists holding the bag.
5: Co-producer of Belly Dancer USA, Cassandra Rose, is on that list, out $6,000.
6: We run our own ticket sales. We rent the space, so we're out our money.
5: Vocalist for Portland metal band American Overdose, Cody Perez, tells me venue operators with To The Ceiling Entertainment gave them a lame excuse when it was time for payment.
7: Oh, yeah. The promoters are out of town. They're on vacation. They'll square up with you when they get back early next week.
5: Emails to the operators are bouncing back, and we did leave a voicemail on their phone. Cody and Cassandra both say lawsuits may be coming. Brett Recamp, FM News 101.
2: 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From the KXL Sports Desk, here's John Eric Smith.
8: Right, Grant. You know, they've been the losers of five straight coming into last night's game in Boston. It's safe to say Seattle has been on the struggle bus this season, as they hit the home stretch in September. But things feel a little bit better this morning as a Mariner made his way up the franchise record books while in Beantown.
9: Swung on, ground ball, chopping slowly. Young scoops it up, throws to first, in time! Got him! That's the out, that's the ball game. Mariners win 9-6 over the Boston Red Sox. Andrés Muñoz claims save 102 in his Mariners career. He moves into third all by himself all time.
8: All right, guys, but it was another memory made last night, made by a new Mariner.
9: Swung on, blasted, center field, Rafaela back, he's looking up, it is gone! Sail away, Lázaro Montes! A home run in his Major League debut, dead center field at Fenway Park!
8: Lázaro Montes is now the first Mariner since Ichiro to have multiple hits in his first game in the bigs. The rubber match of that series with the Bo Sox is at 1:10 this afternoon. Meanwhile, in Pittsburgh, it was a walk-off win for the Pirates against the lowly Giants. They did it in rare fashion.
10: On the ground, Basabe spins, throws to first, low, and it gets by Devers! Oh, my goodness. An all-time classic game, and that's not the way you wanted it to end.
8: That epic walk-off error gives the Buccos the 13-12 win in the Steel City. And in the minor leagues, the Hillsboro Hops not playing in the second season after their hopes were dashed last night with a 7-5 loss in Eugene to the Emeralds. With sports at 15 and 45, John Eric Smith, FM News 101.
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11: From ABC News, I'm Sherry Preston. Jurors are back behind closed doors deliberating a verdict in the Lindsey Clancy trial in Massachusetts. On Tuesday, they told the judge they could not reach a unanimous decision, leading to speculation about what might happen if they end up deadlocked and a mistrial is declared. Here's ABC Chief Legal Analyst Dan Abrams.
12: You've got retry it, you've got reach a deal, or you've got drop the charges. I've got to believe if this case is hung, if they're at an impasse, that these prosecutors are going to want to try to reach some sort of deal.
11: Clancy admits to killing her three young children 3 years ago, but says she was suffering from postpartum psychosis at the time. In another courtroom, this one in Florida, Tiger Woods changing his not guilty plea to no contest in a DUI arrest from earlier this year under term.

0: terms of the plea, he will receive a fine and have to give up his license for 5 years. New U.S. strikes on Iran.
1: For the second time in 3 days, the U.S. launching fresh strikes, accusing Iran of trying to lay mines in the Strait of Hormuz. The Pentagon also targeting Iran's radar systems. Iran firing missiles and drones at U.S. allies, including Jordan, Kuwait, and Bahrain. Iran also accusing the U.S. of hitting civilian areas, including a wedding. Iranian state media posting video which they say shows the aftermath of the attack.
0: ABC Chief White House Correspondent Mary Bruce. The nation's largest school system is banning AI for the youngest students. Here's ABC's Elizabeth Schulze.
2: New York City Mayor Zohran Mamdani saying children need teachers and human connection in order to learn and grow. They need to develop skills alongside their peers, build relationships with educators, and wrestle with tough problems on their own. New York already does have a strict bell-to-bell cell phone ban in schools, but is also expected to add new limits on screen time for tablets and computers for elementary and middle schoolers.
0: At least 75 Americans among the nearly 4,000 still missing in that catastrophic Nepal flooding. You're listening to ABC News.
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4: 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This is Portland's Morning News, and here are some of our top stories today.
5: Portland Public Schools receives pushback on its plan to balance the budget by closing some buildings.
4: Violence erupts between anti-ICE and pro-ICE activists at a downtown Portland rally.
5: Plus, a pop star weeps at the end of her world tour and plans her exit from public life. We've got entertainment news at 8:27.
4: But first, it's 8:21. We do traffic and weather together on those ones. John Morales, how are the roads on this Wednesday morning?
6: Well, southbound 217 is grumbling a bit from Shoals Ferry down to the I-5 interchange. Northbound traffic drags from around Greenberg up to Highway 10. There is sluggish traffic on northbound I-5 from just after Elegson to Lower Boone's Ferry. Then again from Southwest Capitol Highway to Terwilliger Curve. Southbound I-5 hits the brakes from the racetrack down to about Broadway. You're looking at just over 15 minutes from Vancouver into Portland. Westbound 84 is still tough from 205 into the I-5 split, and there's just a little bit of slow traffic on southbound 205 from 213 to the south end of the Abernathy Bridge. 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From the KXL Traffic Center, I'm John Morales.
5: Thank you, John. Cloudy skies this morning, and those clouds full of moisture. We expect quite a bit of rain to fall in the next 24 hours. Highs today about 63. Lows tonight around 53. Tomorrow, heavy showers possible. Maybe some sun breaks worked in there. A high of 63 again. 68 for your high on Friday with scattered showers. And then showers likely Saturday, Sunday, and Monday, although not as heavy. Temps over the weekend going to hold in the low 70s. We are sitting at 61 across the Portland area this morning. It's 62 in Salem.
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8: 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One client shares, Reynolds Defense Firm was like the one kid on the playground who stood up on my behalf.

0: 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We're solid, we're here if you need us, and we are very good at what we do.
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2: 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We are live from the Swickard Studio. Time for business news. Thanks to TJ Nisbet. 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
3: Energy Secretary Chris Wright told CNBC today that oil exports through the Strait of Hormuz have reached 17 million barrels on Monday, and that would be the most in a day since the war with Iran started. The pre-war average was around 20 million barrels a day. Wright added that the U.S. protected corridor in the Strait has helped increase the level of traffic. Southwest Airlines will be adding airport lounges in 4 airports as a way to hopefully lure flyers to a new high-end credit card it will start offering next year. JP Morgan Chase will issue the card and is partnering with Southwest on the lounges, which will be located in Austin, Texas, Baltimore, Nashville, Tennessee, and Honolulu. Those lounges should open late next year. I'm Dan Loney with Your Money Now on FM News 101 KXL.
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5: From Sony Pictures Studio, it's America's Game.
4: Jim Thornton, the longtime voice of Wheel of Fortune, is out of a job following an undisclosed incident on an American Airlines flight in May. Sony Pictures Television Studio says it's recasting his role while investigating the allegations.
2: We have a sneak peek at the return of two popular streaming shows.
6: Blueberry with banana.
7: Some familiar faces are suiting up for season 2 of Heated Rivalry. Francois Arnault and Robbie GK, who play fan favorite couples Scott and Kip on the hockey romance series, are among the cast members returning alongside stars Connor Story and Hudson Williams. Season 2 will premiere in spring 2027 on HBO Max in the U.S.
8: It's a dirty business.
7: We have our first look at season 4 of Tulsa King. The crime drama led by Sylvester Stallone returns to Paramount Plus on October 16th. Michelle Franzen, ABC News.
4: If this is my curse, I'll let it ride. Ariana Grande fought back tears during last night's concert in London. It was the final show of a 10-night residency, ending her world tour that began in the U.S. in June.
2: And on this date in 1970, Genesis placed a drummer wanted ad in the paper, leading to the hiring of Phil Collins.
4: Phil Collins, everybody.
2: Phil Collins, everybody.
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4: 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I'm Heather Roberts.
2: And I'm Grant Mackill. It's now 8:30 on this Wednesday morning.
4: Here are some of today's top stories. The construction worker hit by a car Monday morning in Gresham has died, and police are still searching for a suspect.
2: It was a memorable night for the Mariners at famous Fenway Park. We'll tell you why in sports at 8:45.
4: And on Wall Street, the major averages starting off in the green today. We have more business news at 8:56.
2: 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It's 8:31. Traffic and weather are together on the ones. John Morales, what are you seeing right now on the roads?
8: Looks like we may have a problem on 84 West at the Halsey on-ramp. It's unclear if it's an accident or a stall, but traffic is stop and go, backed up just beyond 205, and then it's sluggish again from around the 43rd Avenue off-ramp into the I-5 interchange. That whole stretch will cost you about 20 minutes. We're seeing some fairly slow traffic on southbound 205 from 213 down to around 10th Street in West Lynn. Northbound traffic is slow from Johnson Creek up to Powell. There is a bit of heavy traffic on southbound 217 from Shoals Ferry down to the I-5 interchange, and northbound traffic is slow from just before Shoals Ferry up to Highway 10. From the KXL Traffic Center, I'm John Morales.
4: Thank you, John. We've got cloudy skies today as we very slowly warm up. We're not going to warm up a lot today. Highs in the low 60s, which we're almost already there. And 24-hour rain totals between a quarter of and a half of an inch. So these clouds are full of moisture, and we expect it to start falling at pretty much any moment. Expect steady rain today. Rain at times tonight with lows about 53. Heavy showers possible tomorrow. Again, a high of 63. And then 68 for your high on Friday with scattered showers. Showers likely through the weekend, Saturday, Sunday, and Monday, with temps those days holding in the low 70s. It is 62 already in downtown Portland, 63 in Oregon City.
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4: It is 6:30, 8:32. Let's try that. Portland Public Schools Board weighs plans to close up to 20 schools as the district faces a projected $50 million budget deficit and falling enrollment. Mitch Elliott reports.
13: PPS has lost more than 6,000 students since 2019 and expects enrollment to drop by at least another 3,000 students over the next 6 years. Superintendent Kimberly Armstrong says smaller schools can leave resources spread too thin.
14: That means we are stretching our people, programs, and resources too thinly to consistently provide the educational experience we want for every student.
13: The district could name the 15 elementary and 3 middle schools under consideration next month. A board vote could come in January. Mitch Elliott, FM News 101.
2: Police in Gresham are still looking for the driver involved in a Monday morning hit and run, which is now fatal. KXL's Dan Vodder reports police believe the suspect was in a white sedan.
15: That vehicle struck him and continued out of the area without stopping to check on him or attempt to render any kind of assistance.
16: Gresham Police Detective Adam Wright says 50-year-old Miguel Jimenez, who was flagging drivers through the construction zone on Northeast Hogan Drive Monday morning when he was hit, has died from his injuries.
15: This case really tragically highlights the risk that our roadway workers face each day in those road zones. Pay attention, slow down, and move over for those road workers to give them some extra space.
16: Dane Vodder, FM News 101.
4: An immigration rally ahead of a status hearing spiraled into chaos at the Multnomah County Courthouse yesterday. KXL's Gail Cunningham says it happened as immigration activists clashed with ICE supporters.
17: We will not stop standing up against ICE.
18: Immigration activists rallied to demand that Judge Stefan Alexander immediately stop ICE landlord Stuart Lindquist's attempts to delay enforcement of a land use violation and a fine. ICE supporters began heckling the activists after a fight between them and a man named Tommy, who insisted he was just there to record the rally.
19: Because as soon as I walked up, they started physically assaulting me with bins and lids, I decided to just push back.
18: Sheriff's deputies separated the parties inside. Judge Alexander scheduled more arguments in the case for November 20th. Gail Cunningham, FM News 101.
2: A forest closure remains in effect for much of the Mount Hood National Forest due to the Austin Narrows and Grasshopper fires. Rain is a welcome sight for fire crews working along the Clackamas River.
20: It will definitely help dampen down the fire activity. Unfortunately, it's not enough that we can say the fire will be out.
2: Lisa Wilkolak with the Austin Fire says as much as an inch and a half of rain is forecast for the fire over the next several days.
20: In this type of terrain, huge trees and the type of fuels that are here in Oregon, it takes more than an inch and a half of rain to put out the fire.
2: As of Tuesday, the Austin Fire is 0% contained at nearly 13,000 acres. Just downriver, the Narrows Fire is just over 300 acres and 11% contained. And to the northeast, the Grasshopper Fire is 83% contained at nearly 94,000 acres.
4: Vancouver's Memorial Hospital is being demolished. Peace Health and LifePoint Rehabilitation are building a facility in its place to provide inpatient rehab services for people who have lost function due to things like stroke, brain injury, and neurological disorders. Crews are scheduled to finish bringing down the existing building on Main Street sometime in November.
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4: It is 8:40 and you're listening to Portland's Morning News live from the Swickard Studio. I'm Heather Roberts alongside Grant MacHill. Here are some of the stories we're following today.
2: 2 years in, Washington County says its drug deflection program is making a difference.
4: It'll be a rematch for Oregon and Boise State Saturday, and one star duck says he's expecting quite the brouhaha with the Broncos at Autzen. We'll explain in sports at 8:45.
2: And a 23-year-old pop star already immortalized in a museum. We have that in entertainment news at 8:57.
4: Those stories and more on the way starting in just about 90 seconds. But first, we have traffic and weather together on the ones, and it is 8:41. Good morning, John Morales. How about an update on that morning commute?
0: It is still a slow ride on the Sunset Highway. Eastbound traffic tightens up from around 185th Avenue, and that stays slow and go all the way into the Vista Ridge Tunnel. That's about a 22-minute ride right now. We're also seeing a bit of sluggishness on northbound 217 from Greenberg up to Highway 10. Southbound, that's starting to break up. It does tap the brakes from around Shoals Ferry to Greenberg. There's slow traffic on northbound I-5 from just before 205 to lower Boone's Ferry, then again from Southwest Capitol Highway up to Terwilliger Curve. Southbound traffic is sluggish from the racetrack down to Broadway. 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From the KXL Traffic Center, I'm John Morales.
2: Rain expected this afternoon. 24-hour rain totals could reach between a quarter and half an inch. Highs in the 60s. Tonight, rain at times down to 53. For Thursday, mostly cloudy skies, a heavy shower possible, 63. Friday, maybe a little bit of sunshine, mostly cloudy and scattered showers. Right now, downtown Portland, we have overcast skies, a little haze out there, and 63 degrees.
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2: It's 8:42, and a 38-year-old was sentenced to life in prison for killing a man in Salem a year ago. Joseph Workala was on transitional leave from prison when he shot Jacob Colasso near the gravel pit area of Wallace Marine Park. Colasso later died at the hospital. The shooting followed a domestic violence incident involving people living at the park. Workala was also convicted of attempted murder and other charges related to the assault of a 36-year-old woman and for recklessly endangering another 50-year-old man. He'll serve at least 32 and a half years before he is eligible for parole.
4: Washington County is touting results from its drug deflection program, which celebrates an anniversary this week. KXL's Tim Lance reports.
1: The program, they say, offers eligible people accused of misdemeanor drug possession a chance to avoid prosecution by entering treatment and recovery support. Mayor Samantel is with the Washington County Health and Human Services.
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1: The county says 166 people have participated, with 55 completing the 6-month program since

0: was launched back in 2024. 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
1: Oregon Secretary of State Tobias Reed is responding to reports the Postal Service is moving forward with mail-in balloting processing systems he says remain largely untested. In a social media video, Reed says the whistleblower's account proves the Trump administration is rushing to work around an executive order currently stalled in the courts.
2: The whistleblower report also exposes what we already knew. The executive order is a desperate attempt to cheat in the next election. And they don't care if American citizens lose their right to vote in the process.
1: A temporary restraining order blocking the USPS from restricting delivery of mail-in ballots expires in a week. A coalition of 25 states, including Oregon, has asked for a longer preliminary injunction.
3: A number of local performers accused the managers of Salem's historic Grand Theater of pocketing deposits and not paying out for shows. KXL's Burt Recamp talked to two of the alleged victims.
4: Lead vocalist for Portland metal band American Overdose, Cody Perez, says they put their reputation on the line for a show but never got paid, so they hit social media.
5: It went viral. A lot of people saw it. Last time I checked, it was like over 60-something thousand people on Facebook saw it.
4: Co-producer of Belly Dancer USA, Cassandra Rose, tells me she just prepaid $6,000 for their next event. Then this news broke.
6: Following closely, because for obvious reasons, I have interest in this predicament.
4: We left a voicemail for To the Ceiling Entertainment. Their email is bouncing back. Brett Recamp, FM News 101.
1: 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Well, with the season opener on Saturday, one duck says he's looking to the past to prepare for the future. To explain, here's John Eric Smith from the KXL Sports Desk.
7: Yeah, Grant, quarterback Dante Moore wasn't under center on September 7th, 2024. That's when Oregon last played Boise State. But he was on the Ducks sideline for that memorable finish at Autzen Stadium.
8: Here we go. Movement of the line. There's the flag. Kick is up. The kick is good.
7: The superstar signal caller says lessons learned from that walk-off win over the Broncos are on his mind before this weekend's rematch.
9: Yeah, that was a great team that we played. Still same coaching staff. Yeah, that game was just a learning moment for the offense, just to start fast. You know, not getting punched in the mouth, but going out there and just doing what the coaches are teaching us this whole week. It's a great game to look back at and, you know, learn a lot from.
7: Dante and the Ducks are more than 3 touchdown favorites. Kickoff Saturday is set for 12:30. Meanwhile, in Corvallis, the Beavers continue preparations for their 23rd-ranked Houston. That game is on Saturday. Running back Jake Reichel says Oregon State is ready to start the Jamarcus Shepherd era.
10: Man, we're just super excited to get out there and show off the new Oregon State Beavs and, you know, high anticipation for this game. So we're just ready to get out there and play.
7: Kickoff in Texas set for 9 a.m. On the diamond, a brand new Seattle Mariner joined some Hall of Fame company in Beantown.
11: Fly ball, corked out to center field. 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Lázaro Montes with an absolute missile. Welcome to the show.
7: Laz Montes is now the first Mariner since Ichiro to have multiple hits in his MLB debut. Seattle ended a 5-game losing streak with a 9-6 win over the Bo Sox. With sports at 15 and 45, John Eric Smith, FM News 101.
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12: From ABC News, I'm Sherry Preston. Jurors are back behind closed doors deliberating a verdict in the Lindsey Clancy trial in Massachusetts. On Tuesday, they told the judge they could not reach a unanimous decision, leading to speculation about what might happen if they end up deadlocked and a mistrial is declared. Here's ABC Chief Legal Analyst Dan Abrams.
13: You've got retry it, you've got reach a deal, or you've got drop the charges. I've got to believe if this case is hung, if they're at an impasse, that these prosecutors are going to want to try to reach some sort of deal.
12: Clancy admits to killing her 3 young children 3 years ago, but says she was suffering from postpartum psychosis at the time. In another courtroom, this one in Florida, Tiger Woods changing his not guilty plea to no contest in a DUI arrest from earlier this year. Under terms of the plea, he will receive a fine and have to give up his license for 5 years. New U.S. strikes on Iran.
14: For the second time in 3 days, the U.S. launching fresh strikes, accusing Iran of trying to lay mines in the Strait of Hormuz. The Pentagon Pentagon also targeting Iran's radar systems. Iran firing missiles and drones at U.S. allies, including Jordan, Kuwait, and Bahrain.

0: Iran also accusing the U.S. of hitting civilian areas, including a wedding. Iranian state media posting video which they say shows the aftermath of the attack.
1: ABC Chief White House Correspondent Mary Bruce. The nation's largest school system is banning AI for the youngest students. Here's ABC's Elizabeth Schulze.
2: New York City Mayor Zohran Mamdani saying children need teachers and human connection in order to learn and grow. They need to develop skills alongside their peers, build relationships with educators, and wrestle with tough problems on their own. New York already does have a strict bell-to-bell cell phone ban in schools, but it is also expected to add new limits on screen time for tablets and computers for elementary and middle schoolers.
1: At least 75 Americans among the nearly 4,000 still missing in that catastrophic Nepal flooding. You're listening to ABC News.
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4: It's 8:50 on this Wednesday morning. You've got Portland's Morning News, and here are some of our top stories today.
5: Portland Public Schools facing a major budget deficit, says school closures are coming. Parents are asking for other solutions.
4: Gresham police are still looking for a suspect in a Monday morning hit and run, which has now become fatal.
5: Plus, a pop superstar is changing her name for a second time. We'll tell you who in entertainment news at 8:57.
4: First, it's 8:51, traffic and weather together on the ones. John Morales has a look at the roads. John, what are you seeing?
6: We're seeing some fairly tough traffic on southbound I-5 from the racetrack down to about Broadway. We got word of a crash on southbound I-5 northwest Carty Road overpass in Ridgefield. That's up against the center divide and not causing any slow traffic. There is a bit of a crowd on southbound 405 from the I-5 split across the Fremont Bridge to just after Burnside. Northbound 405 is slow from before Broadway up to the Sunset Highway. And on the Sunset Highway, eastbound traffic is spotty from 158th to around Cedar Hills. Then it tightens up again from just after 217 into the Vista Ridge Tunnel. 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From the KXL Traffic Center, I'm John Morales.
5: Thank you, John. Cloudy conditions, and we expect rain to start, light rain to begin within the next hour. Those are going to become heavier. We are watching for steady rain as we head through the day. 24-hour rain totals could reach between a quarter and a half an inch of rain here in town. Could be even more in the outlying areas. Highs today in the low 60s. Lows tonight about 53. We're going to stay in the low 60s tomorrow with heavy showers possible. 68 on Friday with scattered showers and then likely showers continuing through the long weekend. It is 63 in downtown Portland, 64 in Oregon City.
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10: 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Thanks to TJ Nisbet. 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
11: Uber is cutting 10% of its workforce as it looks to become simpler and faster. CEO Dara Khosrowshahi says this move will also allow it to invest in new growth opportunities and that it should not be connected to AI. Ford continues to ramp up production of its F-Series pickup trucks as it tries to play catch-up after a fire at an aluminum plant put it behind schedule. Sales are currently off 10.9% year-over-year, but it says that an influx of new trucks will be arriving on dealer lots over the coming weeks and months. Ford produced over 57,000 units in August, its highest monthly production in 2 years. I'm Dan Loney with Your Money Now on FM News 101 KXL.
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13: That's why I'm easy.
12: Lionel Richie will soon be told to take it easy at home. TMZ reporting the 77-year-old Rock and Roll Hall of Famer expected to be released from a St. Louis hospital today. He was admitted to the ICU over the weekend for heart tests after performing in Missouri.
10: Miley Cyrus is changing her name again. Born Destiny Hope Cyrus, the 33-year-old international superstar entertainer, says she would now just go by Miley. That's it. Just Miley.
12: So original.
10: Just Miley. Her new album, Bass Persuades, drops later this month.
14: And it feels like medication.
12: Olivia Rodrigo, is headed to the Grammy Museum in L.A. The museum says a two-part exhibition in the Grammy Award winner's honor opens this week. It's called The Cure Unraveled and features handmade sets, props, and artwork from the music video for that song, The Cure.
10: Okay, I'm going to take us all to Christmas time here. On this date nearly 100 years ago, the world met perhaps the most famous voice to ever come from the Pacific Northwest.
15: Of a white
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23: From ABC News, I'm Michelle Franzen. The jury is back for day five of deliberations in the Lindsay Clancy trial. Yesterday, the jury of nine women and three men telling a judge they could not reach a unanimous decision to determine whether Clancy intentionally killed her three children. Clancy's defense attorneys argue she had a mental health episode due to postpartum psychosis. ABC News chief legal analyst Dan Abrams has more on what happens if there is a mistrial.
24: You've got retry it. You've got reach a deal. Or you've got to drop the charges. I've got to believe if this case is hung, if they're at an impasse, that these prosecutors are going to want to try to reach some sort of deal.
23: The nation's largest school district ushering in restrictions for AI. New York City's Mayor Zoran Mondani says the New York City schools will ban artificial intelligence in K through 8 schools.
25: Our job is to give every student the knowledge, the independence, and the confidence they need to build a future of their own choosing. That means safeguarding the teacher-student relationship, refusing to surrender our classrooms to profit motives, and above all, it means protecting childhood.
23: The use of AI will also be limited for high school students. The U.S. continuing to carry out strikes on Iranian targets. ABC's Mary Bruce has the latest.
26: For the second time in 3 days, the U.S. launching fresh strikes, accusing Iran of trying to lay mines in the Strait of Hormuz. The Pentagon also targeting Iran's radar systems. Iran firing missiles and drones at U.S. allies, including Jordan, Kuwait, and Bahrain. Iran also accusing the U.S. of hitting civilian areas, including a wedding. Iranian state media posting video which they say shows the aftermath of the attack.
23: President Trump in a social media post floating the idea of changing the name, he says, to Trump Strait. Today marks 1 week since the catastrophic flooding in Nepal and Tibet. The death toll now over 1,100. 3,900 others are still missing, including Americans. You're listening to ABC News.
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0: Reaction from Ohio Governor Mike DeWine after a 20-year-old Haitian immigrant apparently took his own life after losing his temporary protected immigration status. ICE recently fitted Pierre Damas Bell with an

0: suicidal thoughts, substance use, or any other mental health crisis, you can call or text the 988 Suicide and Crisis Lifeline. Former NFL quarterback Tony Romo pleaded no contest in his DUI case.
1: After entering his plea, Tony Romo posted a statement in which he revealed that 14 years in the NFL had left him with debilitating back pain, had a dependence on medication to deal with it. He says that trying to get off the meds led him to an over-reliance on alcohol. As part of his sentence, Romo will be required to complete an alcohol assessment program and pay a total of $834 in fines.
0: Dyson has unveiled a new toothbrush. It's powered by AI and has a built-in camera to get a better look at those hard-to-reach areas. Michelle Franz in ABC News.
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3: It is 9:05 here on this Wednesday morning. It's time to take a look at the traffic. John Morales, how are the roads?
4: The Sunset Highway is still a bit sluggish eastbound from 217 all the way into the 405 interchange. That's about a 15-minute ride. Westbound 84 is sluggish from around the 68th Avenue overcrossing into the I-5 split. And southbound I-5 drags from Columbia Boulevard down to around Broadway. From the KXL Traffic Center, I'm John Morales.
3: 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Today we've got rain expected this afternoon. Quite a bit of it, quarter and half an inch. Highs about 65 degrees. Right now it is 63 here in downtown Portland. 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
10: All right, let's do it. 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
11: The whole world gone crazy!
12: Yes, and the answer to that is yes.
10: Yeah, I think so. Let's start with the Lindsey Clancy trial, David.
12: Oh. Yeah, so you've got a deadlocked jury. There's a lady that got arrested for taking pictures of the jurors.
10: A little intimidation.
12: That is intimidation, yes. Yeah, it is. And they're going to throw the book at her. And, you know, some of these ladies on TikTok have just gone insane.
10: Yeah,
12: with the same Lindsay stuff. And I've seen some pushback saying, well, you're dismissing postpartum depression and psychosis. I haven't seen anybody serious do that to suggest that that's not a thing.
10: Like, no.
12: I think everybody kind of understands, or most reasonable people understand, that, yeah, a lot can happen. A lot does happen physically with a woman after giving birth to a child. That's true.
10: Mm-hmm. Agree.
12: But the point is like this, there is, again, this segment of women very active online who are showing up in support of a woman who murdered her 3 children.
10: Yes.
12: Which is insane.
10: Yes.
12: And so this lady, I just happen to see this lady on TikTok. Well, she's managed to bring race into the Lindsey Clancy triple murder trial.
10: Race?
12: Yeah.
10: I haven't heard this one. Okay.
13: Imagine for a minute, if you will, if Patrick Clancy was a black man.
10: Okay.
13: This is why I stand on this hill, that being married to a white man is the most dangerous kind of man to be married to. I saw a male black content creator.
10: Hold on. A white man? What'd he do?
12: Well, there's a theory running out there that he did it.
10: Yeah, but only nuts believe that.
12: Well, yeah, but it's out there.
10: Okay. All right, go ahead.
13: I saw a male black content creator on here this morning talking about how white women aren't afraid of anything. They will show up at your door in the middle of the night with your Uber Eats with pit bulls running around because we don't care. And I want to be abundantly clear why that is. It's because as white women,

0: we've lived under the biggest oppressors in this world, which is white men.
1: Okay.
2: Oh my God.
1: Yeah, that's trying too hard, lady. Oh, by the way, she also talked about her ex-husband.
3: Mm-hmm. Really?
1: Yeah.
2: No, ex would be, yeah, that poor guy.
1: No, that guy's the poor guy. Freest man in the world. Yeah,
2: well, but he left in a body bag, I'm sure.
1: No, man, he's Andy Dufresne at the end of Shawshank, you know. Sure, I had to crawl through all of that crap.
2: Yeah, but I'm done with
1: it,
2: man.
1: I'm a free man now.
2: I'm done with it.
3: That's a great take, David.
2: I'll never even date again. I'm done.
3: I mean, we're used to people making everything about race. That's a new award right there.
2: Yeah, I've never heard that one before.
3: That's something. So where we're at now is the judge is saying, hey, go back in there.
1: Yeah.
3: And you got the one juror saying, this is very frustrating. He's not saying it, but her facial expressions are saying that. And apparently, as you mentioned before, you got the two women that wore pink the other day.
1: Yeah.
2: Yeah.
3: They're on Team Lindsay.
1: That's my guess. That's the assumption, yes.
3: Yes. Well, I would imagine that's probably true,
2: and
3: but
2: if,
3: boy,
2: it's, if it's a mistrial, you just start all over again, right?
1: Pretty
2: if
1: much,
2: the
1: yeah.
2: prosecution wants to do it again.
1: And I think they do.
2: I think they do, too.
3: Oh, yeah.
2: But I heard a lawyer describe it as a mulligan in golf. It's like a mulligan. It's like it never happened.
3: Okay.
2: You just start over.
3: All right. Yeah, real golf doesn't have mulligans, but whatever.
2: No, not real golf, no.
3: That's fine. Speaking of golf, Tiger Woods, oh, my gosh.
1: Oh, yeah.
3: 5 years. Lost his license. Does that seem fitting?
1: That dude should never have a driver's license again. How many cars does that guy have to roll before they just say, you know what, you can't drive anymore, Tig?
3: Yeah. Are you surprised they took the deal?
1: Not really, because I think they were probably looking at something way more serious.
2: I agree.
3: Like jail time.
2: Yeah, and discovery would have been embarrassing.
3: Oh, my gosh. Yeah. I still think there are a lot of people surprised, because it is Tiger Woods, that it's 5 years. I don't think it's unjust.
2: I don't either. That's a chauffeur that he should have had to begin with.
3: But that's going to be a lifestyle change.
2: Oh, my gosh, yeah.
3: And, I mean, obviously, he can afford to go wherever he wants, whenever, and have a driver.
2: Mm-hmm.
3: But I think part of his thing was having the, quote, privacy.
1: Yeah.
3: Well, to do what he wanted to do.
2: Yeah,
3: but
2: to get blasted out of your gourd and then go drive. Yeah.
3: Well, and, you know, with the NDAs that people have to sign to work for Tiger, there should be really no fear that somebody's going to go blabbing whatever to anybody. So that's always part of it. Unless you figure, okay, the money I'll make off of telling my story is going to be worth what I'm going to get sued for breaking the non-disclosure. But, yeah. So that story's out there. More on that a little bit later. Then we've got this thing going on with Canada, a little trade war.
1: Oh, yeah, and the Canadian Prime Minister, Mark Carney, he wants Trump to stop being such a big fat meanie to him online. Here's his update on the trade negotiations.
3: Okay.
4: Our message, first off, has always been, our plan has always been standing up for Canada first and foremost here at home, building Canada at home, diversifying abroad. Everyone in the world wants to do more with Canada, and we're doing that in a way that's in the best interest of Canadian workers, Canadian families, Canadian businesses. That's first. There's a positive opportunity that has always existed with the United States for a mutually beneficial trade deal that respects Canadian sovereignty. And when the Americans stop doing memes, stop throwing shade, stop trying to be tough, and start being serious about having those discussions, we can have those discussions. But it's not constructive, but that's their democracy.
2: Okay.
1: Throwing shade. By the way, the update is Apple Maps has fallen in line. It is now Lake America.
3: I know.
2: Ain't that something?
3: It's just hilarious.
2: And it makes them nuts. They just twist themselves into a knot over this.
3: Oh, yeah.
2: I mean, they're just losing their minds.
3: The Rachel Maddow lookalike on PMS Now, what's that dude's name? Chris Hayes?
1: Oh, Chris Hayes, yeah. The guy
3: he was losing his mind over it.
2: Yeah,
3: really?
2: They've lost their minds, yeah.
3: Yeah.
2: It's funny to watch. Christopher Cross, that singer.
3: Yeah.
2: Do a rant on stage in Ontario the other night about how he's embarrassed to be an American and how we're wrong to treat our Canadian brothers like that and all this.
1: Christopher.
2: I'm like, you're Christopher Cross, man.
1: You should be embarrassed to be Christopher Cross.
2: Shut up, dude. Sing your three hits and be gone. Yes. What is wrong with you? It was a weird. It was bold print, too. Christopher Cross scolds U.S. It's Christopher Cross. Think about the guys who used to wear their clothes backwards. That crisscross, you know, they had a bigger hit.
3: Oh, yeah.
2: Yeah.
3: Wiggity-wack. Yeah. So is that that group?
2: No, it's him.
3: Yes.
2: It's the bloated singer of Sailing.
3: Yes. Wow.
1: Now I need to know what Crisscross, the hip-hop duo, has to say about it.
2: Yeah, exactly. Right. Let's go to them next.
3: I would love to see a tour with Christopher Cross and Crisscross.
2: Yeah. Talk about a diverse audience.
3: No kidding.
2: Wow.
3: Well, I would wonder, does anyone really care?
2: I remember going to a Bulls game and that Crisscross played, the Chicago Bulls game.
3: Yeah.
2: And all these guys with their season tickets are dressed to the nines and they're looking at this thing like, what is this going on out there?
3: Yeah, because the guys are on backwards.
2: Backwards are jumping around. Yeah.
3: Hilarious. Of course, you got the Senate races going on, and the big one that's talked about a lot is Michigan with Abdul El-Sayed. Did you know there is no American dream, according to him?
2: This guy.
3: It's something, man.
5: See, contrary to what we're taught, that we are the land of opportunity, where anyone with a dollar and a dream can make it. In fact, too few people have that first dollar. Economic data shows us that if you want to achieve the American dream, well, you should move to Canada, because it's twice as likely there. Here, where you start predicts where you end.
3: Twice. So you can go on tour with Christopher Cross.
2: Yeah, right, exactly.
1: Twice as likely by what metric? I mean, Canada's economy has been stagnant for years.
3: Yes.
1: Like, what is... That doesn't even make sense. And is there some class that these guys are going to? Because him, Mamdani, James Tallarico, all of these dudes...
3: Yeah.
1: They speak with the exact same cadence.
2: You're right. You're absolutely right. Yes.
3: That is true. Yeah. Well, and then there's... I saw this whole piece today. Was it New Republic, Slate, one of those far left, saying, hey, the Democrats need to quit sabotaging Talafrico and El-Sayed. You need them to win. You're getting in the way of them winning, talking about their different policies. It's like, listen, as far as the Democratic Party, they can fight it out all day. Who cares? But they're sabotaging them?
1: Right.
3: By saying they don't agree?
1: Right.
3: With... their stances on things? And it does seem like James Carville's had it with the whole Democratic Socialist dump.
6: I can't answer for these left-wing idiots. I would tell the Democratic Socialists, why use, if you hate the Democratic brand so much, why use our words?
7: Yeah.
6: Go call yourself something else. Call yourself the Socialists of America. Don't put the first word in your title Democratic. Because that's the party, that's our party. Don't use our name. Make up your own name.
3: Yeah. And El-Sayed saying, I'm not socialist. I never said I was socialist. What are you talking about? Just look at your policies.
1: Well, who are you just campaigning with? An avowed communist.
3: 100%.
2: But they're all
3: But don't ask about that.
2: Yeah. Tallarico's doing the same thing. He's running away from it now.
3: Yeah. Well, that was the thing. He's at this Black Roundtable in Detroit, Abdul is. You know, because black people don't like socialists. He's trying to say, what? I'm not.
5: The point I make is I'm not a socialist. I've never called myself a socialist. Black people like to call me a socialist, right? People like to call me all kinds of things. But I'm for small business. And I want our tax dollars to be spent on infrastructure and small business. That's what I want. And healthcare, right? And I would ask that you move that message as you're having that conversation.
3: Yeah. We can get into more of that later. You know, I'm looking at different things we were going to cover today, because we all bring in different things.
2: Yep.
3: And I don't know why someone is saying Jose Altuve is... can you even say the R word?
1: I don't know. He's the R word, according to a White Sox play-by-play guy.
3: Really?
1: Yeah, he's calling the Astros game, and this is the voice of the Sox, John Schriffen. Said this about Jose Altuve as he was flying out to center.
3: Okay.
8: Wake up for another half inning. To center field, Tristan Peters is there, and Altuve retired.
3: Whoa!
8: As we start this bottom of the fourth.
1: The thing is, though, this is not the first time that an announcer has done that at a baseball game.
3: Really?
1: Yeah, Gary Thorne did it 11 years ago to Albert Pujols.
3: Wow, okay.
7: Runner going down to third base. Nice play, Machado. He'll make the throw over. Pujols is retarded. Retired. No.
3: Well, see, MLB is racist.
2: Ableist. I like Gary Thorne, too, when he says that.
1: Yeah, he stuck the landing pretty well.
2: Yes, he did.
3: My gosh.

0: Altuve retarded.
1: See? That's just terrible.
2: Pujols is retarded.
1: Oh, these people.
3: That one sounded much more crisp and professional.
1: Man, oh, man.
4: Oh, boy.
1: If you have your friend in the business, you're offering, listen, $100 if you slip it in there today. No, you can't do it.
4: Oh, man.
1: Okay. Much to get to. And the five stories we're watching today. Straight ahead.

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11: Scott Robbins.
12: You all right?
10: I'm fine, man.
12: It's going around.
10: Yeah,
12: it is. I think it is.
10: Yeah. Now the five stories we're watching today.
13: One, two, three, four, five.
11: Tiger Woods, number five, has entered a plea deal in his DUI case and won't be able to have a driver's license for 5 years. Number four, Texas Democrats.
14: You're really jarring something loose, Tiger.
11: Number four, Texas Democrats are furious because the third largest county in the state cut the number of polling sites. Commissioners in Tarrant County eliminated 92 Election Day polling locations, leaving the county with a paltry 224 sites.
10: Uh-oh.
11: And residents can vote at any of them, and that's terrible. It's Jim Crow 2.0. Number three, about 5,000 U.S. sailors and Marines aboard the USS Abraham Lincoln are stopping in the resort city of Pattaya in Thailand for a rest and relaxation break after several months at sea in the Iran conflict. I saw a Navy veteran who said, oh, boy, prepare for a shortage of penicillin and personal lubricant. It's a long time to be on a boat, man.
15: Quite a party.
11: Yeah.
15: Oh, buddy.
10: Oh, boy.
11: Number two, a 56-year-old woman was caught photographing jurors in the Lindsey Clancy triple murder trial yesterday. Dawn Light could face up to 20 years in prison. Number one, Tyler Robinson. This is the man accused of assassinating Charlie Kirk. Will stand trial after a Utah judge ruled that prosecutor did present enough evidence to move forward on all seven charges against him. The judge also ruled that prosecutors may continue seeking the death penalty in the case.
10: Okay.
12: Man, it takes a long time.
11: Yes, it does.
12: Jeez.
10: You know, it's frustrating, isn't it?
12: Yeah, it is.
10: I don't know how many times we'll see a story, and you're like, one of you guys will say, just today. Go take care of this today.
12: Yeah, get it done.
10: We know
12: done.
10: They're guilty. You know.
12: Yeah, what are we doing here? We're wasting everybody's time.
10: Be done with it. There's a conversation online people were having about a skill that a lot of people think they're really good at until they meet someone who's actually great at it. Mm-hmm. Is there anything that comes to mind?
11: I thought I was a pretty good shot until the first time I went to an actual, like, serious competition. I was embarrassed.
10: Talking about shooting guns.
11: Yeah.
10: Well, yeah, I mean, if it's just, like, you and your buddies, you're like, hey, man, he's a really good shot. And then you go up against guys that compete?
11: Yes.
10: Yeah.
12: I think I learned at a very young age. You know, it's like, the old heater wasn't enough to get by, and you start getting rocked if you're a pitcher, and you go, okay, I'm not as good as I thought I was.
10: Oh, yeah.
12: Because we all kind of get to that point at some point in time.
10: Oh, yeah.
12: We're all told, you know, so.
10: Well, it's like in baseball, if you learned a curveball before most people,
12: mm-hmm.
10: and you were facing guys that weren't used to seeing a curveball,
12: right.
10: you could puff your chest up a little bit until you know, threw that curve with the bases loaded
12: mm-hmm.
10: and up to a lefty that knew how to hit a curveball.
12: Yeah, the old hanger.
10: Yep. And it's 40 feet over the fence.
12: Yes. Oh, yeah.
10: That's and I still remember the feeling.
12: Yeah.
11: Yeah, that got personal there.
10: Well, Damon Sugart, man.
12: Boom! You never forget their names. Oh, that's the thing. I know.
10: And we're shaking hands after the game, and he goes, we were buddies. He was from a different town. And he goes, that's a nice curveball, but don't ever throw it to a lefty. It comes right into you. I'm like, yeah, lesson learned. Thank you.
11: Thanks for teaching me that important life lesson.
12: Yeah. Well, you get humbled real quick. Yeah.
10: Well, yeah. People mention fighting. People like think they're good at fighting until there's somebody that's actually really good at fighting.
12: Well, yeah.
10: Yeah. You've seen it happen.
11: Oh, yeah.
10: Many times. People mention teaching. I got a pretty good teacher until they come into somebody, run across somebody that's a really good teacher. Or is driving. Think you're a good driver until you are around somebody that actually races. A lot of writers think that.
12: Oh, gosh. The world's full of writers.
10: Oh, yeah. And they mention anything that's played casually, like bowling, darts,

0: cornhole. Like, you could beat your buddies quite often, but then you come up against somebody that's really good at it, and you just get smoked.
1: Someone who brings his own bean bags to cornhole? You're like, oh, no.
0: I haven't seen that.
1: No, you haven't?
2: Oh, yeah.
0: Oh, boy.
2: Yeah.
0: Yeah, I'd want no part of that.
2: It's like the dart guy who brings his own darts.
0: Hey, what are you saying?
2: Well, I mean, opens up the case, you're immediately like, uh-oh.
1: That was Jamie Markley.
2: Yeah, he had his own case.
0: That wasn't because I was that good. It's because bar darts suck. That was the thing. And I don't know anything about this, David. I know you did some acting. Is that true with acting?
1: Oh, yeah. There are a lot of people who think they're going to be really good, and then as soon as they see themselves back on camera, it's like, oh, that was awful.
0: Yeah. Oh, okay. There you go. Pretty interesting.
2: Always somebody better than you.
0: Oh, yeah.
2: No matter what you do.
0: Yeah. And there was an interesting interview with this dude from the UK talking about the comparison between New York and London. A little frightening. That much more straight ahead.
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8: ABC News, I'm Michelle Franzen. The U.S. is ramping up strikes again on Iranian targets, driving up oil and gas prices, and concerns about the broader economy. Here's ABC's Lionel Moise.
9: Mortgage and credit card rates here at home are spiking, and the government's more than $40 trillion debt is getting even more expensive to pay off. Economists fear inflation will get worse, and the possibility of the Federal Reserve raising interest rates is driving borrowing costs even higher.
8: Jurors in Massachusetts back deliberating in the Lindsey Clancy trial. The judge urging them to keep trying to reach a unanimous verdict after the jury signaled they were stuck on determining if Clancy had criminal intent when she killed her three children or had a mental breakdown. Tiger Woods changing his plea today to no contest on an amended charge of reckless driving from the previous DUI charge. His license suspended for 5 years. The U.S. Mint announcing $1 coins featuring President Trump's likeness have entered circulation as of today and are for sale. This is ABC News.
10: There is slow and go traffic on southbound I-5 from just past Lombard down to the 84 interchange. Northbound traffic bogs down from 205 to Lower Boone's Ferry, then again from Southwest Capitol Highway to Terwilliger Curve. 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From the KXL Traffic Center, I'm John Morales.
11: I'm Heather Roberts at the KXL News Desk with your wet Wednesday weather. We've got rain all afternoon, expecting between a quarter and a half an inch over the next 24 hours. Highs today in the low 60s, lows tonight in the low 50s. Heavy showers possible for your Thursday, a high of 63.
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1: Interesting interview. Daily Wire. Guy named Thomas Corbett Dillon from the UK. He was Boris Johnson's advisor.
2: Oh.
1: Back in the day. And he was on to talk about what we're seeing in the United States, the far left and Muslims coming together in politics. And was asked, you know, isn't that what you saw basically in the UK like 10 to 20 years ago? Right.
3: Exactly nailed it. That's exactly what they did. They totally got into bed with the left, and the left welcomed them with open arms. They sort of cheered them on and waved them on. And they helped elect them into positions across London, across the country. And then, of course, they get the power. And then they say, hey, by the way, your pride parade is cancelled. We're taking all your flags down. The left are pushed out and the Islamists take over. We've got the Green Party in England, a very, very left-wing organization that's totally Islamic now. But that's exactly, you know, and I often talk to Americans about this. They are nervous that the DSA takeover is happening, that the left wing is being taken over. And they're like, is it happening? I said, it's already begun. It's inevitable now. This is how they're operating. Look at the Hassan Pikers and these influencers. They are cementing the work. They are moving into the Democrat Party. It's almost too late. Once this starts, it's hard to stop. The kids are loving it.
1: Yeah.
2: Yeah.
1: Yeah. Pretty interesting.
4: Yeah.
1: And then with 9/11 coming up in New York, asked, you know, do you see any similarities between London and New York?
3: Yeah, and Londanistan. We've got to think of a name for New York now. It's being taken over.
1: Had you heard Londanistan before?
4: I hadn't heard that. No,
1: that's pretty good. Anyway, this is what he said.
3: But, you know, you can actually look, it was 10 years ago that we elected our first Muslim mayor of London. So if you look at our Christmas celebrations in London, they have a Christmas tree and it's about this big. I wonder, is the Rockefeller tree in 10 years going to be a little miniature? This is what happens when they get into power. They sort of fill the positions with their friends. London probably now will never elect anyone other than a Muslim candidate because they've cemented power so well. I wonder if New York is going to have the same thing. He's been promising a lot of policies that appeal to the people. They love this idea of the supermarkets that are 10-20% off discount and all this state-owned stuff. These are policies. Yeah. They love to promise it. Whether they can deliver them is another question. They don't seem to care too much about the delivery. It's promising. They win the campaign. It's really tough, but the comparisons are very, very similar. Two great cities. London is not in a good shape. I really hope New York doesn't fall like that.
1: You know what I wonder sometimes is how many liberal women in America know what happened to so many women in the UK over the last 10 to 20 years. I'm guessing not many.
2: No, I agree with you. Yeah. 100%.
1: The amount of rapes that happened is
2: right. No,
1: astounding.
2: No. Well, who's going to tell you?
1: No, there's, we don't have
2: no
1: honest
2: does.
1: Media brokers
2: no.
1: here. Yeah. Yeah, that's.
2: And they're scared to death to say anything about it.
4: Well, oh, yeah. UK, yeah, because the cops yeah. might come to your door.
2: Right, exactly.
1: And you see what's happening in New York right now. And it is. We've talked about it before. The 25th anniversary of 9/11.

0: and how you can barely imagine what's happening right now. Because you could never have guessed it 25 years ago.
1: No.
0: Of where we're at now.
1: It's a short memory span, I think.
0: Well, very much
1: so. You know, it's just like totally forgotten. There's a generation now who has no idea. They weren't around when it happened.
0: Yeah, and if, say, you were, you know, 7 years old, you're 32.
1: Yeah.
0: Did it really affect you?
1: Mm.
0: And apparently it wasn't taught in school. Because you didn't want to be Islamophobic.
1: No.
0: It's bonkers, dude. Yeah. Meanwhile, as far as the midterms go, Harry Hinton on CNN, you know how Trump is like, hey, pretend I'm on the ballot.
1: Yeah, right.
0: Saying that to Republicans. The question is that a good move? And here you go.
2: Should Republicans want the election to be all about President Trump?
3: Democrats are down on their knees. They're begging, please, please, please allow this election to be about Donald John Trump. Because if you can see this right now, Republicans are actually outperforming President Trump. Look at that. Choose Republicans for House. You get 41% of the electorate who say that. Approval of President Trump, he's only at 37%. So right now, Democrats are actually underperforming where they should be given where President Trump's popularity is. And Republicans are overperforming. Democrats are begging, please, President Trump, get involved in these midterm fights. We can do even better than we're doing right now. And of course, they are, in fact, leading right now in the generic congressional ballot by about 6, 7, or 8 points, depending on how you average the poll.
0: Okay.
1: Hmm. That's interesting.
0: How much of that do you think has to do with Iran?
4: I think that's a big part of it, yeah.
1: Yeah, I do too.
0: Yeah, I'm thinking that. I don't know what's going to happen between now and the actual midterms.
1: Yeah.
0: You got early voting starting and all that.
1: I got whiplash, man.
0: You know, well, I'm not going to predict anything. I've done that before.
1: No.
0: Saying I think it is 4 to 6 weeks, whatever. No, it does seem like economically they're in a bad way.
4: Iran, yeah.
0: Like, it's getting closer to a pressure point all the time.
1: I don't know if it matters.
0: I know.
1: That's the thing. I just don't know if it matters.
0: Yeah. And we'll see.
1: With that ideology, I don't know. We'll see.
0: Coming weeks will be interesting. All right. It's that time. We do it a couple of times a day. Go around the table. It may not be the biggest story out there, but it caught your attention. You want to bring it in. David, today, what's your story?
4: Two guys in Minneapolis were sentenced to decades in prison for a deadly mass shooting at a bar called Bar Zia last October. One person was killed. Three bystanders were shot. It was a gang dispute. The bystanders, though, had nothing to do with the gangs. Basically, these two dudes, Alonzo Williams Jr. and his accomplice, Dontrell Clark, were going into this bar. They saw this guy, went back, got the gun, and went back to their car, got the gun, and then started shooting. Dontrell Clark, he was the accomplice, sentenced to 60 years in prison. The actual gunman, 72, just about 73 years in prison. Okay. During the sentencing, though, Dontrell was given an opportunity to speak.
0: Okay, roll it.
5: It's kind of hard being black.
0: What?
5: You know, even though me and him wasn't friends, he's still one of my peers, and I feel for his family, because at the end of the day, the same way he died, it could have been me. And I didn't lost a lot of friends. I done lost a lot of family. I don't, there's not much I can say to him or forgetting.
4: Hard being black.
0: What do you think of that?
4: Well, I think that the people, the innocent bystanders, are also black, and they're not involved in gangs. But they got shot anyway.
0: Yeah. You know, if this would have been a white person shooting them, that'd be a national story.
4: Oh, sure.
0: And Democrats would, quote, seize on it.
4: Yes.
0: But it would be nice if these same people cared about all black lives, like the ones that are innocently gunned down all the time in the inner city, because you got gangs running amok. Mentioned it before, that video from last week, gang in Chicago. It's all teen dudes. All got guns.
4: Mm-hmm.
0: And they're flashing them on social media. You can't tell me if you wanted to put them in jail, you couldn't. You could.
4: You totally could, especially in Illinois and especially in Chicago.
0: Having a gun illegally and the neighborhood would be safer. But they won't do it.
1: Mm-hmm. But look at the low IQ people running that city.
0: Boy, yeah.
1: What do you expect?
0: But it's been that way for a
1: while.
0: Long time.
1: I agree.
0: You know, this isn't totally related, but kind of related, so I'll just take the second story, because hopefully you'll have something lighter, Scott.
1: I do have something lighter, yes.
0: Okay, that's good. Okay. Because I happen to see this at the Federalist by Josh Wood. And the title said, "Everyone knows father absence is bad, so why does designer fatherlessness get a pass?" I thought that was an interesting question.
1: I think it's an interesting term. Designer fatherlessness.
0: Yes, yeah. He's talking about, on his Instagram feed, Southern Living, if you're familiar with, well, it's a magazine, isn't
1: it?
0: Yeah,
1: it is.
0: But, you know, they got a social media page. Introduce its readers to lesbian couple London and Olivia Stallings, influencers who have, in the magazine's words, captivated millions with their classic Southern style. And the reason for the post was the arrival of a baby girl, with photos of the two women in pastel dresses holding a sonogram beside a wicker bassinet. He said the whole shoot was a psyop attempting to normalize what everyone typically recognizes as a horrible thing for a child, the loss of her father. But here it was, glossy, edited, and branded for a magazine. He said, "I was under the impression that fatherlessness was something Americans still condemned unanimously." And he mentions Barack Obama in 2008 on Father's Day, if you remember that speech.
1: Oh, yeah.
0: "Of all the rocks upon which we build our lives, we are reminded today that family is the most important, and we are called to recognize and honor how critical every father is to that foundation." That wasn't even that long ago.
1: Mm-hmm.
0: So he goes into this whole piece. It's worth a read. It says, and there's often pushback to calling this out. And the first one is, why don't you go after deadbeat dads? His point is, we do.
4: Yeah, who's in the pro-deadbeat dad category? Who's like,
0: this straw man argument, who's for him?
4: Yeah.
0: And then the second pushback will be, but it's a loving home. The baby is so wanted. So no one needs to argue whether two women can love or want a child. The core of the argument is that no amount of loving women can replace a father's love. Which is true.
1: Yeah.
0: And so the next pushback will be, there's a difference between losing a father and never having one. Says the claim here is that abandonment wounds a child, but a father missing from day one leaves nothing to grieve. You can't lose what you never had. But it's impossible not to have a father. And it is impossible.
1: Yeah, everybody has one.
0: Yes. And then the next pushback. I grew up fatherless and turned out fine. But yeah, there's always exceptions to research and a rule.
1: Certainly can happen, yeah.
0: But if you're looking at what's best, we know from history and common sense to have a father present. And then the next pushback is, you're a bigot, you're homophobic.
1: Oh, I know. I heard that one all the time.
0: Yep. Yes. And his point is, these two women get a pass, and it's a double standard. And I thought, wow, you know? That was really well done. It's true. And not a lot of people want to say it because they don't want to be accused of being, well, whatever phobic. So there you go. And Scott, what's your
1: story? And we're either to accept it or we're horrible people. Yes.
0: Exactly.
1: Yeah, so I'm done with that.
0: Yeah. I like that. I'm done with that.
1: No, I'm serious. I mean, that just gets boring to me after a while. Of course. Like, stop it.
0: Yeah. All right, what do you got for your story?
1: The Dallas Cowboy cheerleaders, even in this economic times, 400% increase in salary. 400%.
0: Really?
1: The new scale is said to pay $75 an hour compared to $15 an hour in previous years. Exact numbers, not based on any public record. They're based on what the cheerleaders have revealed. You know, Netflix does that America's Sweethearts thing.
0: Yeah.
1: You seen that?
0: Yes.
1: It's, you know, they're making about, so by between $50,000 and $75,000 per season.
0: Okay.
1: Per cheerleader, including a rate of $2,500 per game based on the $75 an hour figure. So, you know, it's a part-time job, right?
0: Yeah.
1: But it's a full-time in terms of the time you put into it.
0: Sure.
1: Now, for context on that, and I thought this was kind of interesting, rookie Major League Baseball umpire, what do they make a year? What do you think?
0: $100,000.
1: $150,000. I would have thought it would be more.
0: Okay.
1: Because there aren't that many of them.
0: Yeah.
1: Rookie NFL refs.
4: $100,000.
1: $150,000 to $200,000.
0: Okay.
1: Yeah. So anyway, this is just interesting to me, the scale of what some of these people make doing these jobs. We see them do all the time.
0: Yeah.
1: But, you know, you get to travel for free. I mean, Major League Baseball pays for the hotels for the umps and all that stuff, you know. See, there are perks that come with the job, but
0: did you see where the

0: Dallas Cowboys cheerleaders hired a male cheerleader?
1: No, they did not.
0: Of course not.
1: I was just going to say.
0: Of course not. That's not going to happen.
1: I was just,
0: right. Thank you. I know. You can be a Cowboy hater if you want, and I understand it, but we're not going to go the way of the
2: Eagles
0: in hiring a male cheerleader. Not happening.
1: If that happens, if that happens, we're at end of time.
0: I don't disagree. Okay. We got people arrested for joking about weapons and a news update next.

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5: The pace on the Sunset Highway leaves a bit to be desired eastbound from Shoals Ferry into the 405 interchange. Northbound 405 is heavy from the Markham Bridge up to the Sunset Highway, and southbound 405 is sluggish from halfway across the Fremont Bridge down to the Sunset Highway. Southbound I-5 is slow in stretches from Rosa Parks to Broadway. 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From the KXL Traffic Center, I'm John Morales.
6: At the KXL News Desk with your Wednesday forecast, I'm Heather Roberts. We've got a lot of rain headed our way. Steady rain this afternoon, highs in the low 60s, lows tonight in the low 50s. Mostly cloudy tomorrow with heavy showers possible, a high of 63, 68, and scattered showers Friday.
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2: President Trump posting on Truth Social. Now that we have it under USA control, should we name the Hormuz Strait to the Trump Strait?
1: Yes.
2: Like America itself, it would be hotter than ever before. Thank you for your attention to this matter, President Donald J.
1: Trump. Just do it and get Google to change it. Yes.
0: Oh, my gosh. All right, we got to get the Nimrods. Here we go.
3: When the going gets tough.
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6: I would say do it now.
1: Yeah.
0: Nimrods in the News. First, we go to Miami. That's where 52-year-old Sneil Blanco Lopez was arrested. He was getting on an American Airlines flight. Ticket agent said, do you have any dangerous goods? He said, no, I have a grenade. He thought that was funny.
1: Idiot.
0: The airport bomb detection canine responded to check in on the luggage. No explosives found. He told police, just joking around. Yeah, you can't do that.
1: Nope.
0: Charged with making a false report. One day later, same airport, 33-year-old man. Well, Guarva Crespo. Ticket agent asked, do you have any lithium batteries or incendiary devices in the bag? He says, no, but I have a bomb. Arrested. And that's Nimrods in the News.
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4: From ABC News, I'm Michelle Franzen. The war with Iran intensifying, with U.S. carrying out fresh strikes, keeping oil and gas prices elevated. ABC's Elizabeth Schulze says it's also taking a toll on overall costs, including borrowing money here in the U.S.
5: This is concerning investors globally, because if it gets that much more expensive to borrow money, we're in a lot of debt as a country. That means it is also getting more expensive for the federal government to pay off its debt as those rates go up. And the people who own bonds, it's investors, it's other countries. It's, you know, this is a huge part, kind of foundation of the global economy.
4: Israel's Prime Minister Benjamin Netanyahu visited parts of Gaza today. It follows Israeli forces launching strikes in Gaza City. The IDF claims they captured a key Hamas leader. The U.S. brokered ceasefire deal from nearly a year ago called for a stop in fighting. ABC's Tom Sufi Burridge says Netanyahu is facing elections.
6: Israel is not compromising in terms of trying to move the Trump peace plan forward because, you know, in the last year, the health ministry in Gaza says that more than 1,300 people have been killed. So the war has gone on. It has dropped to a lower level. But the situation for Gazans remains pretty desperate. Most of them live in, temporary accommodation in tents. The health system in Gaza is still very dire.
4: Remnants of Tropical Storm Edward continue to churn over land after making landfall yesterday along the Louisiana-Texas border.
7: Part northeast of Houston, Tropical Depression Edward is raining itself out at a rate of 2 to 4 inches per hour and driving up the threat of flash flooding in the region between Dallas and Houston. No injuries have been reported, but the storm has knocked out power to over 70,000 homes and businesses near the Texas-Louisiana border.
4: ABC's Jim Ryan. The jury continues deliberations in the Lindsey Clancy trial, the judge urging them to keep trying to reach a unanimous verdict after the jury signaled that they were stuck on determining if Clancy had criminal intent when she killed her three children. 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
10: I'm Grant MacHill in the KXL Newsroom. And some tense moments Tuesday outside a court hearing on the appeal of the Portland ICE facility land use violation.
11: ICE supporters heckled about 15 immigrant rights activists who demanded that Judge Stefan Alexander act immediately to end ICE landlord Stuart Lindquist's attempts to stall enforcement of the violation, yank the ICE permit, and shut down the ICE facility. There was pushing and shoving, even a punch or two thrown before Multnomah County Sheriff's deputies separated the parties. Inside, the hearing was procedural, to the disappointment of activist Sage Joyce.
12: That was ridiculous. They're delaying it again and again and again.
11: Judge Alexander.

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3: Westbound 84 is sluggish from 205 all the way into the I-5 interchange. It should only be about a 10-minute ride. On the Sunset Highway, eastbound traffic drags from Shoals Ferry into 405, and southbound 405 is slow from 30 down to Burnside. 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From the KXL Traffic Center, I'm John Morales.
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10: 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Jamie Markley, David Van Camp, Scott Robbins. Okay, where do we stand with Iran?
11: Well, I don't know if there's really going to be any sort of movement ahead of the midterms, but Energy Secretary Chris Wright was on CNBC and talked about how the flow of oil out of the Middle East is going.
12: Yeah.
13: So Monday was our record ever since the conflict began. Over 17 million barrels of oil flowed through the Strait of Hormuz on ships on Monday. If you add the bypass export pipelines, more than left the region in the pre-conflict. So is Iran trying to challenge that? Yes. Are there challenges? Yes. But this is the United States Navy and President Trump taking the one card out of Iran's hands, which is to try to hold the world economic hostage. That's what they've got. They're all in on it. They're causing some disruption, but they are losing that card. President Trump is using the United States military might and alliances across the world that with or without Iran, oil and gas will flow out of the Arabian Gulf region. And it's happening today.
12: Okay.
11: Well, the problem is, though, is that oil companies don't seem to believe it. Because, I mean, it was published just a few hours ago, oil futures hitting a 40-day high amid growing risks of escalation in the Middle East.
12: Yeah. I'm thinking about Trump's post on Truth Social last night, too. I'm not trying to force Iran to the bargaining table, as ABC Fake News reported. I couldn't care less if they sign a worthless to them agreement. I like our position now much better, with almost total control of the Hormuz Strait and their economy totally collapsing. Never quite sure.
11: Yeah.
14: No, I'm not either. Again, I don't know if any of this matters.
12: And, you know, there's always the talk of the Iranian people rising up.
14: Exactly.
12: How are you rising up with no weapons?
11: Right. You're not.
12: You're just going to get gunned down.
14: Well, they did for about a minute there.
12: Yeah.
14: When this thing started.
12: Usually that's squashed pretty quick.
14: Which probably should have been the time to go in and just carpet bomb the hell out of it after that was going on.
12: Yeah.
14: Rather than let it sort of linger for a while, which
12: yeah.
14: we did do. But again, that's me, Monday morning quarterback in here.
12: So. Well, you know who else said that? Bill Maher.
14: He said that too?
12: He did.
14: Oh, well, I'm on target with Maher then.
12: How about that?
14: All right. I think he stole it from me.

0: Well, that was last week. Oh, who's that woman that's on PMS now sometimes? Molly Jong Fast.
1: Oh, yeah, her.
0: Yeah. Yes. I think I have that clip somewhere. I can play it for you if you want. I took out, listen, there were two curse words and I took them out. All right, I'm telling you that ahead of time.
2: Please hand on button, please.
0: But
2: David,
0: she was trying to say that Trump never explained why we went to war. And Mar's like, that's stupid to even say that. This is with Byron Donalds, too, and Mar.
3: The strait was open before Donald Trump went to war with Iran, never explaining to us why.
4: He did. Well, he did say he did explain. Please.
5: No. He did explain. Yeah, he did explain early on. They can't have a nuclear weapon.
4: Such a dumb talking point. Of course they explained why.
3: Okay, so why?
4: To stop them from getting nuclear weapons. And also, they were a terrible actor in the Middle East. There was no way there was ever going to be peace in that part of the world as long as Iran was funding and...
3: But we knew it was an unwinnable war. It's a humongous country.
4: Well, we did not know that. What they did was they... up the timing, Byron. They should have attacked when the people were in the streets during the uprising. They waited till they got shot, and then they attacked 3 months later. So, as always, not always, sometimes he has a good idea, and then the execution is f***ed up.
0: So there you go.
2: I agree.
0: So, yeah.
2: 100% agree.
0: That wasn't just ADD theater. I'm like, yeah, I know I've heard that somewhere before. And yes, absolutely, Bill Maher got that idea from you.
2: I appreciate it.
0: Better believe it.
2: Just credit me next time, though.
0: No kidding. That'd be nice. See, we've got Michigan Senate. Abdul El-Sayed. He's got to make a lot of inroads, a lot of different places, and he's got to defend things he's said in the past. And he's also got to reach out to the black vote.
1: Mm-hmm.
0: You got to figure out how to get the black vote. So you know what you do? You go see Charlemagne the Frog.
2: Oh, my gosh, right. Yes.
1: Every Democrat has to go make their pilgrimage to the Breakfast Club.
0: It's unbelievable.
1: It is hilarious.
0: And here it was.
6: Did your politics truly change, or did running statewide teach you that some of your politics aren't politically viable?
7: I think part of it is you're always being asked about a clip about yourself. And what I want to do, you know, they say in politics when you're explaining, you're losing. That's because most politicians are bad at explaining.
0: He's just good at explaining, see? Mm. The other part is...
2: Did he just say that? I'm just good at explaining?
0: No, it's basically... It's basically it.
2: Okay.
0: But I think Charlemagne also gets the call saying, you're going to put this guy on.
1: Yeah.
0: I think that's all part of the machine.
1: It is kind of amazing, though, because with all of these people, whether it's him or James Tallarico... Like, Tallarico's campaign, anytime somebody says, hey, what about that time you said, fill in the blank, that, like, trans kids need abortions, too, or whatever. They've fallen back on, yeah, it was a cringy quote from a few years ago. Basically, they're just saying, oh, yeah, I mean, I certainly don't believe the things that I said until 5 minutes ago.
0: Right. Okay. Except this guy seems to be a little bit different. Like, with the 4th of July stuff, like, people talking to me about fireworks. And then it sounded to me like he was almost defending it.
7: They're coming at me on fireworks. I'm like, all right, first, if your whole conception of America is that it's fireworks, mm-hmm. I'm so sorry, you don't have a complete conception of America. Mm-hmm. But even then...
0: Listen, that's another straw man.
1: Yeah, who's saying that?
2: Nobody said that.
0: Listen, my love for America is tied to fireworks. If I don't get them, I hate this country.
2: Right.
0: Whoever said that, jackass? Anyway, go ahead.
7: Right? Like, what is it I said? Well, every time we do a fireworks show... It destroys the air quality, and people have asthma exacerbations and heart attacks the next day. That's all I was saying. You know what I mean? I'm not saying we shouldn't have higher fireworks. I'm just saying maybe, like, there are other ways to show your love.
0: Yeah, that's fireworks cause massive heart attacks all the time.
2: Hold the sparkler at 8 o'clock at night. I don't know. What are you talking about? There's an alternative to fireworks? What is it?
0: For a celebration?
2: Yeah. I mean, what is it?
0: It's a great question.
2: I don't know. This guy. You know, the problem I have with this guy is I don't know if anybody knows who he's running against. He just sucks up so much of the oxygen.
1: Well, and in some ways, that's good for Mike Rogers, who is the guy, because he's known in Michigan.
0: Mm-hmm.
1: And he came close to winning last time he ran statewide.
2: It's just like all the talk about this guy and all the media he gets and the name recognition that's gone from 0 to 100.
1: Yeah, but
2: I mean, it's really something.
1: In politics, not all press is good press.
2: I don't disagree with you. I just sometimes question it. Like,
0: I give you your boy Beto.
2: Yeah. I know. I'll never live that one down either. And that's
0: neither will David. If we all take our shots at each other,
2: that's my own mistake for that one. I honestly thought the guy was going to be something. I don't know.
0: You're not alone in that.
2: Well, no, but it's...
0: Yeah, but I mean, you know how it is in the political game. Like, this name all of a sudden gets this incredible recognition, and they're in the future, or whatever. How many times have you heard that?
2: Yeah, I mean, name recognition alone doesn't do it. I agree with you, because you've had guys with high name recognition run for things before and not win.
0: Well, and they could be great even as a governor, and then on a national stage, it goes down the crapper.
2: Yeah.
0: I mean, I remember 2015, before your heart attacks. Scott Walker, I'm telling you, Scott Walker!
2: God, another disappointment. I should be touting Abdul, thinking, hell if I do, he's destined to lose.
1: I'm Scott Robbins, and I endorse Abdul El-Sayed. Allahu Akbar.
0: Oh, gosh.
2: We both ate fireworks.
0: There you go. Boy, I don't even remember this dude's name. Within the Democratic Socialists of America, that group, like, the people that run that thing, they're nuts.
1: Yes.
0: The secretary, the treasurer, I mean, just goes out and says crap like this.
8: I read a lot of Maoist thought. I read a lot of Ho Chi Minh thought, right? Shout out Luna Oi. I read a lot of Castro's thought, right? Like, thinking about these things, examining it, and trying to think through how we conceptualize that here is one of the things that I try to, like, expand well beyond.
0: Mao and Castro, how can we expand that in America and conceptualize it?
1: Let's do
0: Who
1: that.
0: Who the heck is asking for that?
1: Right. Yeah, you know that country where people for decades have been risking life and limb, like floating to the United States from, like, on a door? Let's emulate that country that they're fleeing.
0: Yes, great idea. Oh, my gosh. It's just pretty bonkers. By the way, James Carville, he comes out and says it. Democrats will not put up some DSA candidate for president. That won't happen.
9: The reckoning will be in a nominating process for the nominee of the Democratic Party in 2028. This has to be taken to Democratic voters. And let me assure you that Democratic voters are not going to nominate the DSA or anybody close to the DSA. The Democrats have never nominated the most liberal candidate. And they're not going to do it in 2028.
1: They might. I think, again, part of that, the strategy of changing the primary schedule to having South Carolina be first for the Democrats, that is 100% rooted in the fact that black voters don't like socialist candidates. That's part of it. Mm-hmm. Why they're putting it in South Carolina first? Because they're like, oh gosh, we got to try to take all the wind out of the sails of these folks. And if we go to a caucus in Iowa or a primary in New Hampshire, the socialist is going to win probably. So they're starting out trying to cook the books a little bit, against the socialist candidate. But there is a greater than zero chance that a socialist does win the nomination.
2: Yeah, well, I mean, they've said it before. That's where all the energy is in the party.
0: We'll see.
2: It's all there.
0: Anybody up for some fun right now?
1: Sure.
2: I am.
0: Yeah?
2: I like fun.
0: It's game time!
2: I thought this was going to be fun.
0: Well, it is fun. Okay. You know why? Because we're talking about the most fun states in America. They've been ranked.
2: Fun states?
0: Yes. Some states make entertainment a central part of everyday life. Outdoor adventure, sports, live music, nightlife, movies, family-friendly attractions. You put it all together, and what's fun? So these states have been ranked. David's the champion. He goes first. What do we got? 2 minutes on this game as a time limit.
2: States, right?
0: Yes.
2: Okay.
0: What state would be the most fun, David?
1: Nevada.
0: That is a great guess. Yes, Nevada is number four, which is a seven-pointer. Now off the board. To Robbins.
2: I'll say Tennessee because of Nashville.
0: Tennessee. And...
2: No, you gotta be kidding me.
0: Not in the top ten. Sorry.
2: Wow.
0: A little surprising. Especially when you see some that are making it. Back to Van Camp.
1: Oh, Florida.
0: Oh, yeah.
2: That's
0: of course.
2: A good answer, actually. Very good answer.
0: Yeah. That was number two. That's a nine-pointer. And all of a sudden, it's 16-0.
2: I hate to do it because I don't think it'd be much fun for me, but California.
1: Oh, yeah.
0: California, well, yes, that's your number one, and he's back in it with a 10-pointer to Van Camp.
1: Colorado.
2: Yeah, that's a good guess.
0: Yeah.
2: I was going to say that one.
0: That is number six. That is a 5-pointer. 21-10, you're still in it, Scott.
2: How about Texas?
0: Texas is on the list at number eight. That's a 3-pointer. It's 21-13, and David could put it away right here with a correct guess.
1: Washington.
0: Washington. That is number 7, a four-pointer, 25-13. And because of time restriction, that is the game.
2: Okay.
0: Just out of curiosity, Scott, what would have been your next guess?
2: I'll say Michigan.
0: And that would have been...
2: Yeah, it would have blown me out anyway.
0: Yes. Rounding out your top 10, Illinois at number 3.
2: Come on, what do you... What? Illinois?
0: New York at 5. And then you had Minnesota at 9, Arizona 10. And the 5 stories we're watching today coming up.

0: Shh. Here she comes.
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0: The Markley, Van Camp, and Robbins Show. Jamie Markley, David Van Camp, Scott Robbins, and the five stories we're watching today. One,
1: two. Okay, number five, Tiger Woods has entered a plea deal in his DUI case, and he won't be able to have a driver's license for 5 years. They should take it away from him forever.
2: Yeah, no kidding. He's a menace.
1: That dude spends more time upside down in a car than a NASCAR driver.
2: Yeah, that's
1: crazy.
0: 5 years, man. It's longer than I thought he was going to get.
1: Number four, Texas Democrats are mad because the third largest county in the state cut the number of polling sites. White supremacy is racist. The county, Tarrant County only has 224 sites now.
2: Unreal.
1: Come on, man. Plus early voting and you can vote. On election day, you can vote at any of those locations if you're registered to vote in the county.
0: Jim Eagle.
1: Number three, about 5,000 U.S. sailors and Marines are aboard the USS Abraham Lincoln are stopping in a resort city in Thailand for some R&R after several months at sea in the Iran conflict.
2: Mm-hmm.
1: It is going to be madness.
2: Oh, boy.
1: Just, you know, don't cause an, you know, enjoy your time, boys. Don't cause an international incident, though, please. Okay?
2: Yes.
1: I know you've been cooped up for a while.
2: Yeah. Keep Swalwell on the bus.
1: Number two, a 56-year-old woman was caught photographing jurors in the Lindsey Clancy triple murder trial. Dawn Light faces up to 20 years in prison. And then number one, Tyler Robinson, the guy who is accused, allegedly, of assassinating Charlie Kirk, will stand trial after a Utah judge ruled that prosecutors did, in fact, present enough evidence to move forward on all seven charges against him. The judge also said, yeah, you can go ahead and keep seeking the death penalty for this.
2: Okay. Yeah.
1: Those are the top five stories that we're watching today. 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
3: Well, we just had a game where you were going to name the most fun states in the United States, mm-hmm. and that was ranked by Wallet Hub. And Illinois finished third, which behind Florida and California, yeah. and that wasn't the big surprise. And you're like, what? You're yeah, freaking out.
2: I was.
3: It said due in large part to its nightlife. Fourth most nightlife activities per capita.
2: Dodging bullets?
3: Very high number of music festivals. Fifth highest number of restaurants. Also, it spends more money per capita on parks and recreation than any other state. Well, that's weird the way they worded that. Than any other state, except seven states. Okay.
2: Yeah, okay. It's eighth, in other words.
3: Ninth most public golf courses and seventh most movie theater establishments. That all goes into it.
2: Well, they also have a governor who's fighting for me and everybody else.
3: That governor was out pouring shots the other day.
2: I heard about this. What was that about?
3: It was to break the record, some obscure record for the most shots of, I forget what it was.
2: Well, shots of GLP for him.
3: But he wanted to get out there like a man of the people, and he was pouring them out there. I have audio of it if you want to hear it.
2: Yeah.
3: Of course you do.
4: All right, who's going to help me pass them out here?
3: Yeah.
2: What a load.
3: What is it? The Malore?
2: Malore.
3: Yeah. Malort.
2: Yeah.
3: There it is. Yeah, they broke the record. They got that going for them. AOC's running for president. That and much more straight ahead.
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8: ABC News, I'm Michelle Franzen. In Massachusetts, jurors continuing their deliberations in the trial of Lindsay Clancy, the mother charged with killing her three children. Even though the jury signaled yesterday they cannot reach a decision, ABC's Sophie Flay has more on the makeup of the jury.
9: ABC News legal analyst Bernarda Villalona says the life experience of those nine women and three men on the jury matters.
10: Jury composition plays a huge role in deliberations. We don't know if any of those women are mothers. We don't know whether they suffered any type of postpartum depression, or if any of the 12 jurors that are sitting suffered any form of depression, which plays a role as well.
9: If jurors come back today and say they're still deadlocked, the judge can send them back again today before he has the discretion to declare a mistrial.
8: The U.S. carrying out more strikes on Iranian targets, driving up oil and gas prices and economic concerns. Remnants of Edward moving further inland in Texas, bringing the risk of flooding to the region. This is ABC News.
0: There is a crash on northbound 5 at Ellen Road in Aurora. It's off to the shoulder. Traffic is getting by at the speed limit. We are seeing some sluggish traffic on northbound 5 from just after the Terwilliger curve to the Markham Bridge. Southbound traffic is spotty from Lombard down to Broadway. 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

0: The Markley, Van Camp, and Robbins Show. Jamie Markley, David Van Camp, Scott Robbins. AOC's running for president. I think we all know that.
1: I hope so. I really hope so.
0: Some sort of fake spontaneous interview, David?
2: Yeah, she's hopping on this bandwagon that a lot of Democrats have been doing, including, well, Eric Swalwell, before he got booted. They set up these fake spontaneous interviews like, oh, you just brought a camera crew in here. Ha, ha, ha. I'm very happy to talk to you. This was what the left-wing dark money group Midas Touch.
0: Okay.
3: Congressman, what do you make of Donald Trump saying that Americans who oppose data centers are backwards and poor?
4: Oh, I mean, how about we put one in Mar-a-Lago? I love that. Let's put a data center up in Mar-a-Lago and we'll see how backwards and poor he is in response to that.
3: Got it. Thank you, Congresswoman.
0: Uh-oh.
2: Well, one, she was forgetting her lines, you could tell, because that's not the way she usually talks when she's off the cuff.
0: No.
2: But also, there is a data center, like, right across the bridge from Mar-a-Lago. And also, the premise of the question is wrong. He didn't say people who oppose them are backwards and poor. He said the only reason you would oppose them is if you want to be that.
0: Yes.
1: Which probably wasn't the best descriptor in the world.
0: Not bad.
1: It was Trump, very Trumpy.
0: Yes, right. Yeah. But again, he's going to get misquoted. You know that.
2: Yeah.
0: And then, you know, people are asking her if she's going to run or not. And then she always acts surprised by it. And, well, I don't know. And there's.
4: I think sometimes these conversations about political speculation happen very two-dimensionally, right? Like, is she going to run for this or is she going to run for that?
0: Mm.
4: And for me, I make decisions about my whole life, right? It's not ever just in a career context. It's about how do I fit all of these things? And I feel like my ambition is not just a career ambition. It's about how do we get to soak up as much of this life as possible.
0: Oh, my gosh.
1: A great philosopher.
2: So she doesn't just make decisions based on what Twitter tells her. She makes decisions like every other human being alive ever.
0: Right.
1: I guess she broke up with her boyfriend, too.
2: Oh, yeah. That was a couple weeks ago.
0: Was that really official?
1: I think it was made official, yeah.
0: That's why she froze the eggs?
2: Yeah.
1: Yeah.
2: On the one hand, there's the theory that they, quote-unquote, broke up because there were some questions about their financial entanglements. Because she doesn't have to disclose his income if they're not married. And people are saying, well, wait a minute. Why have you been engaged for, like, 3 years or whatever and never actually gotten married? And so, I don't know. I will say, though, it is a red flag, dude. If you've been engaged for a couple of years and then she publicly starts freezing her eggs, you're about to get dumped in normal life.
0: Probably.
2: Yeah.
0: I mean, you probably follow this closer than I do, for sure, David. Maybe more than Scott, too. This is not just a couple for appearance. They were really a couple.
1: So we hear. We've been told that, yeah.
2: Yeah.
0: Yeah. I mean, all you do is notice things.
1: Took vacations together and stuff.
0: Okay. Would you say that it's fair to have the takeaway of if you were looking at the two of them, mm-hmm. where they're at, you know, career-wise, attractiveness, all of that,
2: yeah.
0: there's one that could do way better than the other could do?
2: Yes.
0: Okay.
2: I think
0: she could do much better.
2: Probably.
0: Now, he may be the greatest guy ever.
2: Well,
0: I doubt it if he's been with her that long.
1: With her. There's no way. Yeah.
0: I'm just saying, as far as attractiveness, career, all that.
2: Yeah.
0: Yeah, that one was a head scratcher.
2: Oh, plus,

0: there is the rumor.
1: Which is?
0: That he's gay.
1: Got it. So then he would just be sort of the window dressing.
2: Yes. In a really entangled...
0: Well, and really what it was is he was the bag man. Let me rephrase that. He was the financial guy.
2: Yeah, I was going to say, be careful.
1: Yeah. Like, what kind of millennial language are you using here, Dave? I don't know that I've heard that one before.
2: It's an old term and it was used really in a weird spot.
1: Yeah, no kidding. Yeah, the other thing is, as they try to blame white dudes for everything, as far like the left, like everything's white supremacy or some nonsense, does it help having one of the whitest guys you've ever seen as your dude?
0: Hadn't stopped a lot of these folks from going down that road.
1: I know.
2: Nope.
1: But they never get dinged for it, I guess, because their white guys, quote, do the work.
0: Right. Well, I mean, it's a lot of work being with those ladies.
1: Well, yes. Well, like Kamala. Like with Dougie. Old Dougie Fresh. I mean, that guy's got to be banging his head against the wall all the time. Like, what have I done? Who knows?
0: They have an arrangement.
1: I'm sure.
0: I don't know that for a fact. I just know it to be true.
1: Yes. I would go along with that. By the way, Hunter Biden thinks Kamala Harris wasn't loyal to his dad.
2: Well, she wasn't.
1: I know.
0: She really wasn't. Yeah.
2: No.
1: You know, he said also recently, she's not that good a politician.
2: And he's right about that, too.
1: Yes. That Mehdi Hasan.
2: Oh, yeah. Yeah.
1: What a hack that guy is.
2: Yeah.
1: He's got Hunter Biden on his whatever he's doing now. The, you know, Medicast or whatever. Manny Petty, whatever. And Hunter is talking about Kamala, and here's how it went.
3: I'm asking, why do you think she's not a very good politician?
4: People go like, well, she was so loyal to your dad, and she was this and that and the other thing. Well, maybe from your perspective, but maybe not from mine.
3: How is she not loyal to your dad?
4: That's between me and her.
3: You can't just dangle that out.
4: Sure I can. You know why I can't? Because I ain't running for anything, Mehdi. I can say whatever the f*** I want.
2: No. You got a point.
0: That is true.
2: Yep.
1: Although you got to wonder if he's doing something. Well, he's on everything.
2: He's everywhere now.
1: It is.
2: I don't know what he's promoting. Nothing, I guess. I mean, just keeping his name out there? I don't know.
1: Getting the Biden name out, I guess. I don't know. Joe's got that book coming out, too.
0: Oh, that's right. I forget about that all the time.
2: I know. I did, too. I totally forgot.
1: Kind of wild. All right. It's that time. We do it a couple of times a day. Go around the table. May not be the biggest story out there, but it caught your attention. David, what's your story here?
0: I really need to know more about this story.
1: Okay.
0: Because it's tantalizing to me. Wheel of Fortune announcer Jim Thornton.
1: Oh, yeah.
0: Has been suspended. The incident was, and they're temporarily, at least for now, recasting that role. Apparently, this was related to an American Airlines flight that he took back in May, in which another passenger complained about Thornton's behavior, and then the pilot requested that law enforcement meet him at the gate. He wasn't arrested, but apparently something escalated. I don't know what it was. I'm just praying that it was, you know, he was being drunk and obnoxious. And then as he was getting hauled off that flight, he shouted drunkenly, "Do you know who I am? I'm the voice of Wheel of Fortune. You're not Ryan Seacrest. Come on." No, the announcer. There's an announcer? Oh. Yeah.
2: A trip for two to Cancun.
1: Now I'm trying to remember what he sounds like. I think we have it somewhere.
5: Okay.
6: Okay. Ladies and gentlemen, here are the stars of our show, Ryan Seacrest and Vanna White.
2: Very boss jock.
1: Do you know who I am?
0: I'm not cut off, you're cut off.
2: A brand new motorhome.
1: We'll have to see. All right, Scotty, what do you got for your story?
2: Okay, brace yourself for this one. Another New England Patriots conspiracy theory is being thrown around out there. I don't know where these things start. I don't even know if they're true, but it is interesting that this was a post that was put up on X and was picked up by several people. It's gone viral, actually, showing the goalposts in New England on the scoreboard right behind the goalposts that are up, creating what they look like four yellow lines when you look at it. Now, why is that important? Well, it's important because, well, a lot's been made about this, but This guy followed TV broadcast for like a decade, and he realized that the big scoreboard is situated so it looks right at the goalpost of the opposing team.
1: Okay.
2: When they're kicking, right?
1: Just to confuse the kicker.
2: Yeah, just to confuse the kicker. You can switch off the board, too. You can have it so it says something else or does something else if your guys are kicking into it, in other words.
1: Got it.
2: So it's up there, and it looks almost three-dimensional. There's like a goalpost behind it and another goalpost behind that. So it's really weird when you look at it from where the kicker is, right? Because you're looking at this all this 3D, two-dimensional stuff, three-dimensional stuff going on, right? And this guy's claim is that people missed a lot of field goals playing in Gillette, more than the league average. Hmm. So he went back and looked at all these tapes, and sure enough, that did affect it. And he's like, you know, they tried this at other stadiums, but it didn't work right because of the angles and other things. It was perfect at Gillette. And they said Belichick would do anything
1: just to get an advantage.
2: To gain any sort of advantage.
0: I thought,
2: that's a weird thing. Yeah, it does make sense.
0: I'm just laughing because when you talk about how difficult it is to kick in that stadium,
2: yeah.
0: People always say, and they've said it for years, is because of the shape of it, how the wind just swirls constantly.
2: Mm-hmm. Yep. Mm-hmm.
0: But then it's like, no, it's actually because they've got a scoreboard
2: that gives you this weird optical illusion like when you're trying to kick into it. You know, they mentioned like there are other stadiums like Miami where, you know, a lot of the kickers, depending on who gets the ball first sort of thing, you're looking into the sun.
1: Right.
2: You know, trying to kick or whatever into the sun. And that can happen. But usually you switch sides at halftime or whatever. And so you don't, you know, not doesn't give you an advantage of the whole game, in other words. But at any rate, I thought this was just kind of interesting. Because this is the guy who did Deflategate, if you remember.
1: Of course.
2: You know, it was Phil
1: Brady.
2: Yeah.
1: Yeah.
2: So anyway, just kind of funny.
1: I saw this at Fox. I haven't seen a lot of play on it. The title of the piece, Site Where Jesus Was Crucified and Buried, reveals new evidence that backs biblical account.
2: Wow.
1: When this stuff comes out, I'm always interested.
2: I'm fascinated by this.
1: Yeah. Basically, the story, archaeologists worked on this for a long time, finished work under Jerusalem's Church of the Holy and its sepulcher. I always butcher that name. Found the first century ground was an abandoned quarry later used as a garden, with olive trees, grapevines, and rock-cut tombs, which matches John 19:41. Now in the place where he was crucified, there was a garden, and in the garden, a new tomb in which no one had been laid. So the lead archaeologist said the pollen and seed sit between the use of the quarry and the Roman age when the area had a funerary use.
2: Hmm.
1: And it had to be gradually abandoned. And as the stone extraction ended, it was used for agricultural areas and tombs. So this must have been what it looked like in the first century A.D.
2: It's amazing.
1: It is, man. It's pretty wild. And, they were quoting different people in the story saying, you know, you got this and the Dead Sea Scrolls, all this stuff that, you know, people are coming up with.
2: Mm-hmm.
1: Just wild. And a lot of times it checks out with the biblical account. So I thought that was actually pretty cool.
2: That is cool.
1: Yeah. We'll be switching gears in a second. Something not near as holy. The serial butt sniffer is back.
2: Oh, no.
1: If you remember that story. You know what he was doing again? You can only guess. We'll get to that and a news update next.

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6: There is a crash on northbound 5 at Ellen Road in Aurora. It's off to the shoulder. Traffic is getting by at the speed limit. We are seeing some sluggish traffic on northbound 5 from just after the Terwilliger curve to the Markham Bridge. Southbound traffic is spotty from Lombard down to Broadway. 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From the KXL Traffic Center, I'm John Morales.
7: I'm Heather Roberts at the KXL News Desk with your wet Wednesday weather. We've got rain all afternoon, expecting between a quarter and a half an inch over the next 24 hours. Highs today in the low 60s, lows tonight in the low 50s. Heavy showers possible for your Thursday, a high of 63.
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2: Wow, Iran's currency has crashed to a record low, with one U.S. dollar now worth more than 2.2 million rial.
0: Whoa.
2: Someone on MSNBC is going to say, well, but the Iranian people are getting rich off this war. How many billionaires has he just created?
0: Right.
2: Oh, yeah. You have $1 billion, like 450 bucks or whatever.
1: That's incredible. And there's gas lines.
2: Oh, dude. Yeah, it's bad.
1: Yeah. We'll see what happens, man. Sad situation for them. But I think, as you mentioned, Scott, a lot of people in this country just want the thing to be done.
0: They do. I hear it from a lot of people, and I get it. You guys still send notes to us or whatever. I understand.
1: Oh, yeah.
0: We all do.
1: All right, we got to get to Nimrod. Here we go.
3: When the going gets tough.
4: Damn it, this is too hard.
3: The dumb get dumber.
4: All right, Ian.
3: It's Nimrod's in the News on the Martley, Van Camp, and Robbins Show.
4: I love the poorly educated.
1: All right. Nimrod's in the News. The butt sniffer is back.
0: Oh.
1: Glendale, California. We talked about him before. Elise Crowder, who is 39, arrested again by the Glendale Police Department. Cops were called to the Big Safe discount store where they're like, we see the suspect crouching down near an employee stocking shelves. What's going on? And here is store manager Jimmy Coe, who has seen this before, unfortunately.
5: I know he's harmless, but it's a weird fetish. Crouching down like he normally would, and he'll just look around and then just trying to take the chance to sniff like any woman's butt. First time I caught him, I was like, what is this guy doing? He looks creepy. If you want to sniff butt, you could do is sniff somewhere else.
1: Yeah, not in here, buddy.
2: Boy, I want a t-shirt that says that.
0: Right. So Gutfeld said last night he'll be tried by a jury of his peers, and there was like 12 dogs.
1: That's pretty funny.
0: Sitting in the jury box.
1: Well, the dude, he violated the terms of his parole. He was rearrested August 2025, reports yet another sniffing incident at a Walgreens.
6: Gosh, dang.
1: Oh, yeah. And a month before the Walgreens incident, Crowder was taken into custody after officers received a report of a suspicious person loitering in the women's department of Nordstrom. And then he was found later at a Walmart where police say he was seen following a female shopper through the store. And while in the women's section, followed this female customer and then got down to sniff her buttocks, as it says in the story.
2: Okay.
1: It's just, oh my gosh. What is wrong with that dude?
0: Mm-hmm.
1: Yeah, bloodhound. I don't know.
0: Yeah.
1: What do you call that?
0: Yeah.
1: That's Nimrod's in the News.

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4: From ABC News, I'm Michelle Franzen. The U.S. is ramping up strikes against Iranian targets, driving up oil and gas prices again, and concerns about the broader economy. Here's ABC's Elizabeth Schulze.
5: What we are seeing are those borrowing costs surge. And this is happening not just in the U.S., it's happening all over the world. The way that this shows up is in the price of bonds, which are, you know, you own basically a government bond. Those prices are falling, which means interest rates are going up. And that's really important because what a government bond, what that interest rate is, basically affects everything from a mortgage rate to your credit card rate. For a small business, if you're taking out a loan, it means that cost of borrowing that money is more expensive.
4: After 286 days at sea, the USS Abraham Lincoln docking in Thailand today. Families of sailors last month going public with their concerns on board the ship and strain on crew members due to the extended deployment. 1 week after catastrophic flooding and mudslides in Nepal and Tibet, the death toll topping 1,100. Authorities say 3,900 others are still missing, and they now consider it a recovery operation. ABC's Britt Clinett is in Nepal.
6: I'm outside a hospital in Kathmandu, and there's a quiet, somber mood here as family members, they are giving their DNA samples to identify their loved ones, including relatives of the 75 Americans still unaccounted for.
4: The State Department says 14 Americans have made their way to safety. The nation's largest school district ushering in restrictions for AI. New York City's Mayor Zoran Mondani says New York City schools will ban artificial intelligence in K-8 schools.
7: As part of this policy, we will fully discontinue or disable the AI components of more than 38 previously allowed programs that do not meet our new safety and oversight standards. We will embrace new technology, but only when it serves our students.
4: On Wall Street today, stocks are trading higher this afternoon. You're listening to ABC News.
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10: 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Mira Samantle is with the Washington County Health and Human Services.
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0: There's a crash on northbound 205 before St. John's Road. It's unclear which lanes are affected, but traffic is stop and go, backed up beyond Northeast Padden Parkway. Southbound I-5 tightens up from just after the racetrack down to around Broadway. Northbound traffic is slow from Terwilliger Curve up to the Markham Bridge. Need a diesel truck? 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From the KXL Traffic Center, I'm John Morales.
1: At the KXL News Desk with your Wednesday forecast, I'm Heather Roberts. We've got a lot of rain headed our way. Steady rain this afternoon, highs in the low 60s, lows tonight in the low 50s. Mostly cloudy tomorrow with heavy showers possible. A high of 63, 68, and scattered showers Friday.
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9: Well, there's this woman who, she's 56, and she was caught photographing jurors in the Lindsey Clancy triple murder trial yesterday afternoon. Her name is Dawn Light. She had a court appearance this morning, and when it was all over, she started running from the press.
8: Oh, really?
9: And then, well, she got a little out of gas, hadn't kept up with her cardio, and decided to answer a few questions. And you can hear her lawyer at the end of this clip going, like, no, stop talking. Stop talking to the press. Because apparently they're saying this is a big misunderstanding. She wasn't photographing the jurors. See, that's something only a crazy person would do. She was trying to get a picture of Lindsey Clancy, the lady who, you know, slipped on a banana peel, apparently, and murdered her three children.
8: Right.
9: Yeah. That's what a perfectly sane person would do.
10: What happened? Can you tell us what happened?
11: Nothing. I see Lindsey, and I did see her. She's getting picked up by the van.
12: Don, no comment.
11: That's it.
12: Yeah. Thank you.
13: Where is that? Why are you fascinated by the case?
14: We're over
13: do you
14: there.
13: Support her?
14: Excuse us.
13: You do support her?
12: So why try to ruin it?
15: She didn't try to ruin it.
13: No comment.
9: No comment.
16: She didn't try to ruin it.
8: Gosh. Part of the fun of doing the show is watching Robin's reaction to all the different stories.
16: Thank you, Captain Dynamic.
9: Dang.
8: Jeez. That is the thing. We've already mentioned it. Is the amount of... It's not even just support. It's like fandom.
9: Yes.
8: For this person.
16: Oh yeah. Oh yeah, they're loopy for her.
8: Loopy for her.
16: They are.
8: I couldn't have imagined this 30 years ago.
16: Oh gosh, no.
8: Not even 20.
16: No.
8: It's a different thing.
16: It's
8: like a social media contagion.
9: I think it is. Yeah. I mean that's totally, cuz it's like there's been this narrative put out there that she was just the ultimate victim and, you know, struggling from postpartum depression. And then they're, you know, a bunch of people are saying, well, if you argue against that, then you hate women or whatever. I'm like, no, it's not about that. It's just saying, like, to create a fandom around this woman is insane. And then to say that she was on her own. No, they had a nanny. They had extra help. The husband started working from home so he could be there more often to help her. The kids, the older kids, were in full-time daycare.
8: But like, they've demonized that dude.
9: They have. Like, that guy, I mean, it's just wild to me that she can be painted out as a victim. And I understand, you know, again, the postpartum stuff is real, but also, I don't know that that's what this was.
8: I know. Well, the whole thing with the voices, too.
9: Yeah.
8: It's not like she heard voices for weeks. Right. It was the one time. And then to never come back again.
16: No.
8: And at least, experts say that's not common with people that hear voices.
9: Right.
16: And I wanted to run this by David one more time because, I mean, I heard it again last night. She was screaming for help and couldn't get it.
9: She got

0: not help.
1: That's what I thought
0: they
1: you
0: were
1: said
0: trying
1: yesterday.
0: To help her. Yeah. Everyone around her was trying to help her.
1: So, I mean, again, maybe she, I mean, obviously something went haywire in her brain, but for all these other people who are like, hey, men, you just don't understand that right. sometimes we go haywire like that. I have seen a lot more women, by the way, who are saying, that's not how any of this works, by the way.
2: Right. Like, yeah, like there the are same women lot, out there.
1: And I don't want to discount that it seems like, at least within my circle and what I've been reading, there are more women than not who are like, what are you crazy people doing turning her into some sort of feminist icon?
2: Oh, 100%. You know. Like, I know. Sometimes you got to be careful of whatever bubble that you're in, like the people that you hang with the most.
0: Mm-hmm, sure.
2: Because exactly what you said, David, I don't know of any woman that has even come close to defending this.
1: Yeah.
2: I haven't even heard a woman say, well, I had some crazy thoughts during postpartum. Not even that. Mm-hmm. They can't understand the women that are out there supporting this. But of course, these are the same type of people that would be out there supporting, you know, the guy that shot the CEO.
1: Yeah.
2: Of
0: United Healthcare.
1: Yeah, Brian.
2: Crazy.
1: Johnson. Yeah.
0: Yeah.
1: And on that, you know, the crazy lady in New York who went on a stabbing spree and then got shot by the cops.
2: Yes.
1: There are people supporting what she did because the woman who died, the victim, was like a mid-level executive at Bank of America.
0: Yeah.
2: She just got off maternity leave.
1: Yeah. Yes.
2: She's home with her baby for like 5 months, goes back to work, and then doesn't come home from work that day.
1: Yeah.
2: And they think she had it coming?
1: Yes.
2: Oh, my gosh. I know it's a spiritual battle in this country, but, man, that's flat-out freaking evil.
1: Yeah, it is.
2: And the other thing is, well, I know the family of the woman that was all stabby that ended up getting shot.
0: Mm-hmm.
2: Saying, well, couldn't they have just taken her down?
1: She had two knives.
2: Killed a person? Yeah.
1: Yes.
2: Well, and I know she looks like a joke with the way she's going back and forth with the knives. It almost looks like a skit, but that's real.
1: Oh, yes.
2: And then the taser doesn't stop her.
1: Right. All it takes is one little nick in the right spot, and you're dead with a knife. The whole thing of, like, it was just a knife. No. The best course of action when faced with a knife fight is to run. Okay? It's not the movies.
2: I know, man. Well, and I don't know of anyone that's not reasonable that doesn't feel like she deserved to get shot.
0: Oh, no.
2: That's what you get.
0: I don't hear a lot of blowback on that.
2: No.
0: You know, I don't hear a lot of people stomping around in the streets.
2: But I'm sure if you get the right algorithm, you'd hear all day long. Just kind of crazy.
0: But it's the bizarreness of it all.
2: Yeah.
0: Man, I mean, that's the thing. She killed her three kids, man. And I have empathy for people who go through the postpartum thing. I get it.
2: Sure.
0: You know, I personally have never been affected by it, nor do I know anyone who has been affected by it. I know that some people have degrees of depression.
2: Sure.
0: After the birth, because your hormones are in a flux and
2: things
0: are wild. But, you know, it's just, we're excusing everything because of psychiatry.
2: Listen,
0: you know, if you're nuts enough, then it's okay.
2: Yeah, I don't care how nuts you are.
0: I don't either.
2: You kill somebody, you're done.
0: The way you did it.
2: Oh, yeah.
0: I mean, not that there's a right way or a wrong way, but my God, the kid's trying to get
2: away
0: from you.
2: All right, I'm switching gears. I'm going.
0: Okay, yeah, it's too sad. I can't either.
2: Yeah.
0: I'm done.
2: Well, I've got the topic of evil. J.D. Vance brought it up with Abdul El Sayed.
0: Well,
2: that got some attention, didn't it?
3: I realize that there's something about Abdul El Sayed that is very, very evil and on the rise in the United States of America today. And it's people who see themselves not as citizens of a common nation fighting for every single person, but see themselves as fighting for one group at the expense of others. And that is how, ladies and gentlemen, you destroy the United States of America.
2: Yeah. That is true. It's like the warnings are going out.
1: Yeah.
2: I don't know if the right people will be listening to J.D. Vance, but I absolutely believe what he's saying there.
0: Yep.
2: You know, earlier had a couple of clips from Thomas Corbett Dillon, who was Boris Johnson's advisor back in the day in the UK. He lives in the United States now. He said it's gotten so crazy in some towns in England that they've outlawed or banned the flag of England. You've seen those stories, right? Where it, people are like, well, it's offensive.
0: Mm-hmm.
2: Yeah, Muslim flags up all over the place, but not, you can't have the flag of England in your town in England.
1: Yeah.
2: And he talked about that.
4: Right. Well, you know, this is the problem. They seem to have taken offense to the flag of England. I mean, can you believe it? That's one of my favorite things about living in the U.S. is that, you know, people just, you know, everyday people, they fly a flag on their house. It looks great when you drive through, you know, suburbia. They don't like it in England. They're not fans of the flag. And it seems to be these sort of far left organizations that have taken over our councils in England. They don't seem to mind every political flag under the sun. You know, I'm sure they're covered in pride flags, but they daren't fly the England flag. Their argument is that that you know, maybe some immigrant communities find that it's threatening or it's become a sort of hate symbol, which, you know, is totally crazy. Of course, the problem with this is that because England and the UK has got, you know, multiple flags, there's the British flag that you've all seen, and then the England flag, which is, you know, the white and red cross. That one in particular has become, you know, they claim has become sort of hijacked by the right wing. I don't quite think that it's fair to claim that, but that's their rationale.
2: Yeah, that's what they do. Yeah, you can see that happening in the United States.
1: Seen the videos of, you know, cops confronting protesters who are waving the English flag and saying and threatening them with arrest because some people see that as a symbol of hate.
2: Yes.
1: It's bonkers, dude.
2: I know. Well, you could see it happening in the United States.
0: Sure.
2: Do you think that's a stretch?
0: No.
1: Well, not at all.
2: Because when you look at just different surveys that have been out there, which political party do you associate with the American flag? It's the Republican Party. Mm-hmm. And you could see where it would be positioned. Well, it's far right. Anybody that's wearing a shirt with a flag on it or flying their flag, that's just a far right person.
1: Yeah.
2: I think that's what, you know, people get worried about. Well, and the whole idea of how many Muslims come into power and then what happens in Dearborn.
0: Mm-hmm.
2: Oh, did you hear Fetterman? John Fetterman talking about El Sayed? I don't know how much Fetterman has as far as time in politics, because he'll probably get voted out.
0: Oh, yeah.
2: Because he just doesn't fit in with the Democratic Party. But he brought up El Sayed. Well, he also brought up his old buddy P. Hustle in Maine.
0: Oh, did he?
2: What he used to refer to him as, yeah.
5: I never got along with P. Hustle in Maine. And now, as a Democrat, I would call him that he was trash. You know, I don't get along with El Sayed. You know, I don't get along with him because he absolutely supports Sharia law. I mean, he's absolutely pro-Iran and Hamas. I mean, he even said he wants to defund the police. And he's in a spiritual union with Hassan Piker, who really thinks that we deserve 9/11.
2: Yeah, it's crazy. Mm. And that'll get talked about a lot in the lead up to 9/11. You know, I'm guessing. And we can get into this later. Have you seen the backlash to CBS News when they bring up stories about El Sayed?
1: Oh, well, they hate CBS now, the far left does, because of Barry Weiss.
2: Yeah, it's like, well, she's Jewish.
1: Yeah.
0: Right.
2: That's why CBS is doing these stories now.
1: Yeah.
2: No, that's a news story. Things he said in the past, I mean, that plays into it. Crying out loud.
0: Don't and yesterday,
2: Scott, during your trifecta, and David rolled his eyes, and I don't blame him, when you brought up that Jimothy the raccoon.
0: Yeah, the raccoon, yeah.
2: Because this became a viral sensation.
0: Yeah, you got a trading card, yeah.
2: Yeah.
0: A rare one.
2: And David, you just rolling your eyes thinking,
1: oh, it's a stupid little hunchback raccoon, who cares?
2: Yeah. Have you seen now who they're saying is taking his place?
1: Who?
2: As far as capturing the hearts of people? Memers. Which is an adorable, they say, rescue cat who has short spine syndrome.
0: Oh, kitty.
2: Just like the raccoon. So I'm expecting that coming up in the Robbins trifecta something.
0: You won't get it today. I'm sorry. I don't want to disappoint you, but I didn't know about this until right now. So.
2: Didn't hear about memers?
0: No, I missed that one.
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0: David Van Camp, Scott Robbins, and now, five stories we're watching today.
1: One, two, three, four, five.
2: Number five, Tiger Woods entered a plea deal in his DUI case. Won't be able to have a driver's license for five years.
3: Oh.
4: Do you think it should have been more?
3: Lifetime.
2: Oh, I don't know. Yeah, I mean, the guy is a menace, as David pointed out several times.
3: I mean, dude, lifetime ban. You can't get behind the wheel of a car anymore. You can't be trusted.
4: Luckily, no one else was around.
2: That's what I'm thinking, too.
4: It could have happened.
3: Between the two big accidents that we know of, dude, I mean, he is lucky that, one, he's not dead, and two, he hasn't killed somebody.
4: Yeah.
3: He should never get behind the wheel of a car ever again. Anyway, where's the Tylenol? Number four, a 56-year-old woman was caught photographing jurors in the Lindsey Clancy triple murder trial yesterday afternoon. Dawn Light could face up to 20 years in prison. Number three, Tyler Robinson, the man accused of assassinating Charlie Kirk, will stand trial after a Utah judge ruled that prosecutors presented enough evidence to move forward on all seven charges against him. And yes, death penalty is on the table. Number two, about 5,000 U.S. sailors and Marines aboard the USS Abraham Lincoln are stopping in the resort city of Pattaya in Thailand for a little R&R after several months at sea. Ooh. In the Iran conflict. There is going to be a lot of recreation. I don't know about rest.
2: Rest off those chandeliers.
3: Yeah.
2: It's going to be swinging from them.
3: And number one, update on Iran's economy. Iran's currency has crashed to a record low, with one U.S. dollar now worth more than 2.2 million rial.
2: So holy cow.
3: Those are the top five stories that we're watching today, Scott.
2: 2.2 million.
3: Yeah.
2: Wow. I'm supposed to be reading something right now, right? That's what I thought. Yes. I got it. I got you covered. I'm good.
5: Yeah.
2: Okay. Now, football is back, my friends, and Prize Picks is bringing out a monster offer. New users who sign up, by the way, for a sign up to get $150 in lineups if you win your first $5 lineup. That's right.
3: Also, a 10-second read, Scott.
2: The first $5 lineup with Prize Picks is $150 your way. 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There you go.
5: Hip. The old punch out.
2: I didn't even see it at the bottom, so there you go.
4: Yeah.
2: I did my best.
5: Yeah. That's all you can do, man.
2: I know.
5: I know. Every time I hear that, all I can think about is Sean Connery in The Rock. Losers do their best.
2: Thanks for that.
5: You know what winners do? I can't say it.
3: No, you can't.
5: You can't say it on the radio.
3: It involves the prom queen, though.
5: It does. There's no doubt about it. 5-year ban for Tiger Woods. You think it should have been more? You know, I'm thinking about all these different times we've had stories of people with like 10 DUIs.
3: Yeah.
5: Like multiple. So I'm like, okay, is that like the norm, the 5 years? I think the consensus is that's stricter than what people were thinking would happen or what would be in a similar situation. Yeah. Like they were not going to let him just get away with it because of who he was.
3: Yeah.
5: But I don't think it's a bad thing.
3: Yeah, I think yes. And if you look at it through the lens of like one particular legal case, yeah, I can see how this would be the harsher punishment. I'm just saying, with everything this guy's done,
5: yeah,
3: there's no way I'd feel good sharing the road with Tiger Woods.
4: Well, no. No. And hopefully he's got a handle on the other problems, too.
5: Okay. We got to get to a news update. And then the Scott Robbins trifecta. I think Casey's ready to make nice. Coming up right here.
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13: ABC News, I'm Michelle Franzen. The jury in the Lindsey Clancy trial sending a note to the judge they are deadlocked after deliberating again today. The judge instructing jurors to go back, listen to one another, and try to reach a verdict. The jury must decide if Clancy had criminal intent when she killed her three children. Clancy's defense says she suffered from postpartum psychosis. ABC legal contributor Bernarda Villalona has more.
14: This has huge implications because now that this dynamite charge has been given to them, the Tui Rodriguez charge, if they send out another the note where they said they are deadlocked or they've reached an impasse, the judge will not send them back again without their consent. He will have to determine that there is a mistrial.
13: The U.S. ramping up strikes again on Iranian targets, driving up oil and gas prices and concerns about the broader economy, including borrowing costs. Tiger Woods changing his plea to no contest today on an amended charge of reckless driving from the previous DUI charge, his license suspended for 5 years. This is ABC News.
15: We're still seeing slow-and-go traffic on the Sunset Highway eastbound from Cedar Hills to 217, then again from Shoals Ferry into 405. Westbound 84 drags a bit as well from 43rd Avenue into I-5. 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From the KXL Traffic Center, I'm John Morales.
16: Heather Roberts at the KXL News Desk with your wet Wednesday weather. We've got rain all afternoon, expecting between a quarter and a half an inch over the next 24 hours. Highs today in the low 60s, lows tonight in the low 50s. Heavy showers possible for your Thursday, a high of 63.
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0: The Markley Van Camp and Robin Show. I'm Jamie Markley, the Gen Xer. David Van Camp, the millennial. The man with an edge. The sexy boomer, Scott Robbins.
1: Yeah.
0: Definitely an edge. Dang. We'll get to that. Trifecta coming up in just a few. Yeah. You got a little bit of an edge.
2: A little bit cranky today. Yeah, maybe that's
0: just
2: the case.
0: A little
2: I
0: bit.
2: Don't know.
0: News update, David Van Camp.
3: Representative Debbie Dingell, Michigan rep. Democrat is very upset that Trump has renamed Lake Ontario to Lake America.
2: These guys, she talked about it up in knots, aren't they?
3: Yeah.
2: Man.
3: She talked about it on Fox News.
4: I mean, the five Great Lakes are more than 20% of the fresh water in the world, and they are a mutual responsibility of America, the United States, and Canada. And do you think fish know which country they're in? Do you think birds do? Canada's our friend, and we should be stopping this.
2: Who cares what fish know?
3: Maybe the fish do.
2: That's a dumb thing to say.
3: I saw some wearing Hulk Hogan glasses. You know, just very excited about this change to Lake America.
2: The fish don't know.
0: Oh, gosh. Okay. I hope somebody else asked her, what do you think about Abdul El Sayed?
2: Well, she hates that, too. Yeah.
0: Yeah, she said she was done with that.
2: Done with it.
0: Well, do you support the policies or not?
3: Right. Because...
0: should be asked,
3: right.
0: I mean.
3: The guy representing your party for U.S. Senate in your state begged this guy to come campaign for him.
0: Yeah. Well, and on the whole Democratic Socialist stuff, Scott Bessent. I know you're a big fan of Scott Bessent,
2: Scott. I like him, yeah.
0: So I brought this in just for you.
2: Okay, thank you.
0: A little cheer up for you.
2: There you go.
0: Talking about the DSA voter, I guess.
5: When you talk about socialism here in the U.S., when we look at the demographic of those voters, they are overeducated and under-earning.
0: Yes.
5: So these are underachievers who are jealous of those who want to go and work every day.
0: Yeah. I think that's pretty true.
2: Yep.
3: Well, yeah, and they're not willing to actually do real work. That Gustavo Gordillo guy...
0: Oh, yeah.
3: His whole resume is hilarious because he's claimed to be, you know, he's this working guy. He's a union electrician, democratic socialist. His parents fled Peru and came with nothing. And then it turns out, by the way, he lives in a not great apartment.
0: Yeah.
3: Which actually the apartment was pretty nice. And, well, he didn't pay his bills. And he was only living there because the $1.5 million house his parents bought him was getting a gut reno done.
0: Yes.
3: And also, he got fired as a union electrician because he didn't go to work and didn't pay his dues. And his parents didn't show up here with nothing. His grandfather came here, was a very successful psychiatrist, and his dad is a multimillionaire.
0: This is the typical story of a lot of these people.
3: Absolutely.
0: Yeah.
2: Poor guy.
0: You might find this somewhat comical, but I'm not making it up. With this news today of Tiger Woods taking the plea deal and losing his driver's license for 5 years, there was a question that came up at the press conference with law officials in Florida.
3: Yeah.
0: Can he drive a golf cart?
2: See? That's a great question.
0: That's exactly what the dude said.
2: Go to Florida and drive around in golf carts in retirement villages or something.
0: Dude! Yeah. All of a sudden, I go to play this clip. Your computer needs updated. And just flipped off.
3: I love it. I love it when the computer...
0: Please wait.
3: When the computer just tells you it's done. It's like...
0: The show's not done.
2: Just gives up.
0: Yeah. Piece of freaking garbage.
2: Yeah, there you go.
0: David, if you go, it's on X. If you put
3: Tiger
0: in like
3: golf
0: Tiger,
3: cart. Yeah,
0: yes, it'll come up.
2: Tiger
0: diagnosing golf your PC. Gosh,
2: for the record,
0: what a freaking dump!
2: I had nothing to do with any of this.
0: No, you didn't.
3: I think this is it. Here we go.
6: Can Tiger legally drive his own golf cart?
7: Oh my God, that's a great question. Actually, you. Yeah, I think you could. Can you drive a golf? You know what? You got me.

0: We'll have to look into that. I'll get back to you. I know you cannot drive a golf cart while impaired on the roads because it is a vehicle. But I don't, my gut reaction is going to be no. But great question, and if you give Christine your information, I'll get back to you.
1: That is a great question.
2: That is.
3: Well, he's got to be able to drive it on the golf course. That'll probably be fine.
1: You can, flip it over there, too, on its side. Or
3: well, you can't allow people to do it.
1: Drive it a drink or whatever.
3: All the time.
1: Yeah.
3: Well, yeah. But in a lot of those Florida communities, I mean, golf carts is how you get around.
1: That's
3: yeah.
1: true.
3: So, I don't know. We'll see what happens with that. I think you ready for your big three?
1: Yeah, let's go.
3: Good thing
1: Are
3: we don't
1: you
3: need...
1: ready? I don't know.
3: Well, I have two different computers.
1: Okay.
3: One, I think we're fine with this. Casey's cool with it, and we're ready.
4: Are you ready?
5: One, two.
4: It's the three most important news stories of the day.
6: I hit the trifecta.
4: Well, at least according to Scott Robbins. It's the trifecta on the Markley, Van Camp, and Robbins Show.
3: Casey's had some computer issues too over time. Yeah. Scott Robbins, trifecta. His top three stories of the day, helped by his hero.
7: I'm Casey Kasem.
1: Are you okay? Are you, everything working on your end, Casey?
7: Yes.
1: Okay, good. Good to hear.
3: He was frustrated for me. Yeah, I know. It's cool. I'm fine. Don't worry about me.
1: Has he seen the pictures yet? That's all I care about. Because those were stored in the computer, so hopefully they
3: No,
1: were.
3: He had not seen them.
8: What happened to the pictures I was supposed to see this week?
1: I don't know. Dude, they were in the computer. I don't know.
2: Been waiting for like 50 years.
3: I know. It's terrible.
7: Wow,
1: f*** it. Hey, there's no need for that now. There isn't.
7: Okay. Three.
1: Dang.
2: Number three, more Tallarico cringe.
1: Yeah, this is a level of cringe that Tallarico's efforts, he's trying real hard to be a real Texan, David. You know that, right?
2: Yeah.
1: Real Texan. So he was uncomfortably eating beef in that, I mean, I saw that picture.
2: Yeah.
1: Uncomfortably driving around in a rental truck. Yeah. Saw that one. Now, he's found himself with a little video that's been put out of him dining at Cracker Barrel. Which is an awkward and weird as you think it would be, because it is. He's such a weirdo. He can't possibly not go into these places and not have people look at him like he's dropped out of a spaceship somewhere. I mean, he's trying to be cool and comfortable in there and everything and order his food and all that, but he can't. It's impossible.
2: What is this delicacy? Biscuits and...
1: Right.
2: Gravy?
1: Right. Yeah, gravy. Right, exactly. Hello, fellow Cracker Barrel lovers. It's me, Weirdo James Tallarico. And then the last shot, and again, there's no audio to it, but his last shot is panning out, and it's him at the window waving at people in the parking lot while he's eating his biscuits
3: and
1: gravy.
3: He loves gravy, right?
2: He does love gravy.
1: It's crazy.
3: Golly.
7: Oh, now, on with the countdown.
3: The Scott Robbins trifecta, okay. Top three of the day. Up to number
7: two.
2: Allegedly. Number two.
1: Right.
7: They were nervous.
1: Yeah. I don't get that way very often either. But
2: sin against Dolly Parton.
1: Dolly Parton, star on the Hollywood Walk of Fame, has been vandalized.
3: Gosh dang it.
1: God, somebody went in there and took all the flowers off of it, stole them all. And just pounded cracks into it.
7: I ain't gonna stand for it.
1: You did that to Dolly Parton, you scumbag. And hopefully they'll be caught and punished to the fullest extent of the law. And this is why. This is why you just can't have nice things. Can't be a nice thing in the Hollywood Walk of Fame. What are you doing? It's Dolly, man.
3: They didn't want... What? Didn't like the attention Dolly was getting?
1: I guess not.
3: Man, that is
1: They stole
3: sad.
1: All the flowers.
3: Okay. Oh,
7: and the countdown continues.
3: Scott Robbins, trifecta, the top three of the day.
7: And finally, one.
2: Number one, some people got busted.
1: This one, I don't know why this tickles me. It kind of doesn't really tick me. It's sad, I guess, on some level. But I played a record in the, would have been the 80s, I guess. Maybe the early 90s. I don't remember. There was a song called Rhythm of the Night. Some of you were listening to Top 40 would remember it. It was by a group called DeBarge.
3: I didn't listen to Top 40, but you couldn't escape it.
1: Oh, no, it was everywhere.
3: It was terrible.
1: Yeah, and it was big in clubs and that sort of thing.
3: You loved it. Yeah.
1: Well, I don't think I loved it, but...
3: You played it.
1: I didn't hate it.
3: You assaulted the ears of the masses.
1: Yeah. Well, the DeBarge brothers have hit on tough times recently.
3: Yeah.
1: They're not quite as hot as they used to be. So James and Chico DeBarge, members of the band.
3: Well, do we need it?
9: Just

0: goodness. Yeah, I played that song definitely a lot.
1: You want to know why he's cranky most days?
0: Yeah.
1: Think about years of suffering with this.
0: I haven't listened to it for a long time.
1: We'll say
0: but it was a fun little tune.
2: The Tesla cover was awesome.
0: Yeah.
1: They might be able to do something with it.
0: Well, they got, he and his brother, James and Chico, were driving along.
1: Boy, this sound is timeless, too, isn't it?
0: Well, it's very dated for its time. Yeah, I mean, but all top 40 songs were like that at the time.
1: Yeah, I know.
0: James DeBarge, 63, was behind the wheel of a truck. It was a Chevy Tahoe towing a Nissan SUV with a tow strap. Neither vehicle had license plates, so the cops saw that and went, well, wait a minute. It's 1:43 in the morning, by the way, in case you're keeping track at home. So they stopped him. Neither one of the DeBarge brothers were, they were dancing to the beat of the rhythm of the night because they didn't have any seatbelts on either. So police immediately disclosed the warrant. They got the warrant. They found drugs inside that were being moved by those two knuckleheads. So they arrested him, and off to jail they go. In 1988, it was Chico and his older brother Bobby were arrested, and they were convicted of their roles, conspiracy to smuggle more than 2 pounds of cocaine, and they're still at it. And the thing I don't understand is, if you're going to smuggle drugs,
1: yeah,
0: and you're going to be out at 1:43 in the morning,
1: yeah,
0: you don't drive a car with no license plates on it.
1: Yeah, probably not.
0: You idiots, and make sure you stop at the stops, make sure the brake lights work, make sure all that happens. This has been Tips for Moving Drugs by me.
2: Uncle Scott.
0: Yeah.
1: I'm just thinking.
0: There's a little synthesizer break in there. Yeah,
1: yeah, again, a timeless sound. If part of your career today still making money was going out and performing this song, can you blame them for being drug addicts?
3: Just asking. And there you have it.
0: Oh.
1: Just asking. You probably can.
0: I don't know if
2: anything. Oh, there's worse.
0: There are always worse songs, yeah.
1: Yeah. Have you ever heard that song before in your life, David?
2: I was thinking it was a different song that you were mentioning. No, I've never heard that song.
0: Oh, you don't know that one?
2: Okay. Don't know that. That's also why I teased it, as some people got busted because I didn't know who those people were when you mentioned them.
0: You didn't know who the DeBarge brothers even were. Oh, my gosh.
1: Yeah.
0: Okay.
1: We got a dealer named Crooked Jess for Nimrods of the News coming up, and a news update next.
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6: There is a crash in Carver. It's westbound 212 just before 224. Traffic is backed up a little bit in either direction. We're seeing some slow-and-go traffic on northbound 205 from just before Foster up to around Powell. No worries. Southbound, westbound 84 tightens up from 43rd Avenue into the I-5 interchange.

0: change. And on the Sunset Highway, eastbound traffic is sluggish from Cedar Hills to 217, then again from Shoals Ferry into the 405 split. From the KXL Traffic Center, I'm John Morales.
1: At the KXL News Desk with your Wednesday forecast, I'm Heather Roberts. We've got a lot of rain headed our way. Steady rain this afternoon, highs in the low 60s, lows tonight in the low 50s. Mostly cloudy tomorrow with heavy showers possible. A high of 63, 68, and scattered showers Friday.
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1: Well, I kind of have a twofer here. One is updating the Lindsey Clancy trial. They are unable to reach a decision again. The judge has given them new instructions. This is the second time they've been told that they've told the judge that they can't reach a verdict. The judge is saying, go back and try again. And so on and on it goes. Now, somewhat related to this is this woman who's been charged with jury intimidation in the Lindsey Clancy trial. Mm-hmm. She was taking pictures outside. She says, well, I was just trying to take a picture of Lindsey Clancy. I'm not a crazy person. Come on.
2: Yeah.
1: Interesting sidebar to this. She's a nurse, this woman who's been arrested.
0: Oh, no.
1: And her husband passed away in 2013 from ALS. And her son died in 2017 from a seizure. So she's been through a lot. I mean, you got to remember, some of these people have been through a whole lot. But weirdly, she made the news in 2017 because she

0: apparently fell into her son's burial plot.
1: What?
2: What?
0: She was visiting the grave, and, like, I guess the soil was still loose or something, and she fell in.
1: I don't know that I've ever heard of that.
2: I haven't either.
0: I haven't either. Or maybe it was just covered up with a tarp or something, and they hadn't filled it back in.
1: Okay.
2: Did was she trapped there, or did she...
0: They got her out. Oh, she did an interview with the local news.
1: Okay. Do you have it?
0: No, well, that's the other thing, is the full segment has been memory-holed, apparently.
1: Wow.
0: Can't find it.
2: Oh, that's a weird thing.
1: Yeah. And I haven't heard this yet. Savannah Hernandez works for Turning Point.
0: Yeah.
1: She went out and interviewed women and men on whether or not they think Lindsay Clancy is guilty, and she said the difference was huge. I don't think there's any swearing. They don't put those on the TV, do they?
2: Oh, well.
1: It's up to David if we risk it for the biscuit.
2: Well, David's got the button.
1: Risk it. Well, we got to get to Nimrod's, too. Maybe this is a project for tomorrow.
2: Okay, there you go.
1: I'll probably do that. All right, roll it up.
3: When the going gets tough.
4: Damn it, this is too hard.
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4: I love the poorly educated.
1: All right. Nimrod's the News. We go to Florida. It was kind of a risk it for the biscuit situation for this undercover cop. He entrusted Jessica Crooked Jess Straubel. That's what she's known as, Crooked Jess. With $60 to score some crack cocaine, there was going to be a bust. So as the undercover officer watched, Crooked Jess walked over to this St. Pete residence that facilitates transactions for illegal narcotics and then disappeared into the property's backyard. Crooked Jess did not return with the crack. So after an hour, more than a reasonable amount of time to wait for a narcotics transaction to occur between two subjects, deputy concluded that Crooked Jess had no intentions of coming back.
2: Oh, no.
1: So a canvas of the neighborhood turned up no trace of Crooked Jess. But that was a few months ago, and now cops happened to see Crooked Jess over the weekend and charged her with possession of drug paraphernalia, because you know what she had this time? Fentanyl residue on a piece of aluminum foil located within her undergarments.
2: Oh, boy.
1: I saw the mugshot. That was an unpleasant job for somebody, and that's Nimrod's in the News. Hoop.
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5: From ABC News, I'm Michelle Franzen. The jury in the Lindsay Clancy trial in Massachusetts telling the judge that they are deadlocked. It follows more deliberations today. The judge ordering them to return once again under a court rule to try and reach a verdict before he could likely call a mistrial. The jury must decide if Clancy had criminal intent when she killed her three children. ABC's Aaron Katursky is outside the courthouse in Plymouth.
11: The jury did not ask for anything. No evidence, no testimony, no clarification about the law. They seem to have what they need to decide. They have. They're just split.
5: New Jersey filing a petition asking the Supreme Court to shut down prediction markets in the state. It marks the first time the legality of the sites like Kaushi and Poly Market have been raised to the high court. Supreme Court justices have to decide yet if they'll hear the case. But it's shaping up to be a landmark legal battle over the power of whether states or the federal government should regulate the rapidly growing prediction markets. Federal appeals courts remain split. New Jersey arguing that it's regulated gambling in the state for more than a century. Companies say Congress wants the Commodity Futures Trading Commission to oversee online sports wagering. A new round of escalations between the U.S. and Iran, with the U.S. targeting Iranian sites. That's raising concerns about the global economy and borrowing costs. Here's ABC's Elizabeth Schulze about the government bonds falling.
12: The kind of the direct impact of bonds are on consumer loan prices. So if you're looking at mortgage rates right now, highest since June 2025, closing in on 7% for the average rate on a 30. That's a big number and a big change. Earlier this year, right before the Iran war, we had seen rates dip just below 6%. And I did some math on this to sort of break down kind of what this looks like for a home buyer right now. $400,000 home, close to the average price. You're paying about $200 more in your monthly payment now than you were before the war.
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15: I'm Grant MacHill in the KXL Newsroom. And Portland Public Schools faced pushback last night over the district's proposal to close up to 20 schools.
16: Parents and teachers challenged what the school board calls its right-sizing initiative during a meeting last night. The district says closing schools will help with a projected $50 million budget deficit. PPS parent Matt Coolidge testified he questions why the district would close neighborhood schools instead of working to bring students back.
17: Clear that we're trying to build the plane as we fly it here, which hardly feels like the recipe for a successful outcome.
16: PPS expects to identify the affected schools next month. Also discussed last night, a proposed raise to Superintendent Kimberly Armstrong, bringing her salary to nearly $345,000. Mitch Elliott, FM News 101.
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8: Hey, welcome back to the Lars Larson Show. It's a Wednesday, and I want you to consider this question because I think there are a lot of different aspects to it, and I think we're going to see examples of this all over the place. But think about this. When a small town and the people in it vote not to pay for certain public services, should the taxpayers from the rest of the state or the rest of the region bail that town out? I'm going to tell you my answer to that is no, because I think the people in that town have a right to decide which services do we want. And if we've decided we don't want certain services, we don't want a library, we don't want parks, we don't want a sheriff's department, we don't want jails, I understand. It seems colossally stupid, and sometimes you could say, well, every town needs that stuff. Yes. Do you know what else every town needs? They need the ability of the people who live in that town to decide what level of taxation do we want, which services do we want, and which services do we not want. And if a town votes against services, and there is one in particular I'm going to give to you in just a moment, then they should be able to do that. And the rest of the state, the rest of the region should feel no obligation to bail that town out, not one little bit. But let me get into the details of that in a moment. First, welcome to the Lars Larson Show. It's a pleasure to be with you on a Wednesday and live on the Radio Northwest Network, where we endeavor to serve the Pacific Northwest states of Oregon, Washington, and Idaho with honestly provocative talk on a daily basis. And if you want to join the conversation, you're always welcome at 866-HEY-LARS. And if you're a naysayer, naysayers for 30 years we have always put to the head of the line at 866-439-5277. Send emails to talk at LarsLarson.com. And our X poll question, should Capitol Hill bail out a failing Hollywood entertainment industry with your tax dollars? Now, why is anybody even considering that? In some ways, it goes with my lead-off topic, which is, do Americans have a right to make a choice about what they support and what they don't support? Consider this. Hollywood has thumbed its nose at middle-class America for decade after decade after decade. And now Hollywood wants plumbers and construction workers and taxi drivers and average Americans to bail them out. It seems that Hollywood is in big trouble because President Trump has embraced the idea of a federal tax credit of 15 to 25% to encourage the production of domestic film and television projects. Now, do I want to see movies shot in America? I do. Do I want to see taxpayers on the hook to provide tax incentives, and in this case, tax credits to make that happen? I do not want that. They say employment and production in Hollywood is down by almost half. The number of on-location shoot days in Los Angeles has dropped from 37,000 just 4 years ago to under 20,000 as of last year. That's a drop of 46%. Production has shifted to locations where labor is cheaper and union rules less stringent. Fine. Then let Hollywood suck it up. They can either stick with the crazy rules and the crazy taxes, or they can provide their own tax incentive by making Hollywood, again, a place where it's a good idea to shoot movies and TV shows there. Donald Trump claims the tax credits will pay for themselves as the Committee to Unleash Prosperity, which is Steve Moore, the economist, who's a former Donald Trump advisor. He says, we doubt that's going to be the case. So should Capitol Hill bail out Hollywood? No, absolutely not. In any case, you can find the X poll at Lars Larson Show and at LarsLarson.com. But let me get back to this question of what towns have a right to do.

and a responsibility to do. If the voters of a town, in this case, Independence, Oregon, small town, nice little town, but you know what they did? The voters in that town said, we are not interested in passing a levy. So, about a week ago, the town of Independence closed five of its parks. They said, we don't have the money to keep them open. But they did get a grant from a nonprofit organization called Friends of Community Parks that gave them 30 grand so they can reopen a couple of their parks. But they say this current tax system is failing Oregon cities and counties. No, it's not failing them at all, at least not in my view. In my view, local government can go to its citizens and say, you can have a library, you can have parks, you can have all these other services or not. It's your choice. They say before 1990, local governments had more flexibility to raise property taxes. And so the folks who want to raise taxes say, well, that's a failure of the system because voters went to the ballot and they passed three different ballot measures between 1990 and 1997. And they put limits on the kind of taxes that local government could collect. There's nothing wrong with that. In fact, think of it this way. If you walk into a restaurant, I like food, so let's use food as an example. You walk into a restaurant. Should they assume that you want everything on the menu and that you're willing to pay for it? They should not. They should ask you, what would you like? Would you like a drink? No, I'd like a glass of water. Would you like an appetizer? No, not at all. Maybe the main course, but that's it. Would you like dessert? No, I don't need that either. You are free to say yes or no to any of that. It's on the menu, but you can choose what you want. What have the voters done? They have chosen to say, we want to put a limit on how much taxes can be raised by small communities. So, in the case of Independence, Oregon, they are now proposing, this is Paul Evans from Monmouth, which is not too far away from Independence, Oregon. He wants to have a plan in the next legislative session in the first part of next year to propose a $1 million fund housed at the state's economic development agency called Business Oregon, which has its own corruption problems, which would allow cities with less than 20,000 residents to apply for a grant or a low-interest loan to maintain their parks, their libraries, and their museums and other what they call essential community spaces when they face a budget crisis. I think that's ridiculous, and I'll tell you why. I mean, you say, but Lars, you're helping out small towns. No. Those small towns and the people who live in them have the absolute right. They have the sovereignty to decide, do we want to run our libraries? Do we want to run our museums? Do we want to maintain our parks? And I can tell you that in this day and age, there are plenty of reasons why citizens might reasonably say, we don't want to provide the funding. They see some of the garbage that is served up by the libraries, like drag queen story hour. They see some of the garbage that's served up in the parks. They see museums that are catering to the politically correct and the woke instead of catering to the people who are actually funding their operation. If those citizens say, we don't want to fund that stuff, they have the right to do that. And if you say, oh, but when you decide not to buy those things, we're going to go ahead and take money from other people in the state or the region, and we're going to fund it for you. I don't think that makes any sense. In fact, I think it takes away the right of citizens to decide what are the city services that we want and what are the city services that we don't. The Independent City Council in June voted to impose fees of $19 a month to pay for operations of the city's libraries, parks, and a local museum. And why? Because they can collect it through the utility bills. But what happens when local voters said, no, we're going to put that thing to a vote, and they put it on the ballot for November? They have a right to vote it up or down, and if they vote it down, those services should stop. And the community can live with it, or they can vote to fund them. Either way, it's their choice, not ours. You've got the Lars Larson Show and the Radio Northwest Network.

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1: Here's some Portland. If it looks sunny, wait 10 minutes. If traffic looks clear, check again. Or better yet, just listen. Traffic and weather is on the ones. With the help of KXL, you'll know about the slowdown, the storm cell, and the story everyone is about to start talking about.
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1: If you don't want to talk but want to be heard, email Lars at talk@larslarson.com. He actually will read it. 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
5: That makes a lot of sense. A lot of nonsense.
6: Right. You're bloody well right. You know he got a right to sit.
1: This is the Northwest Nonsense.
7: How much longer do we have to sit for this nonsense?
1: Pumped by River City Environmental. That great moment every day where Lars brings you the cold, hard facts without any liberal wokeness from the Daily Dead fish wrapper or mainstream media bias.
4: Well, for a public school system facing multi-million dollar shortfalls and dropping enrollment, the Portland Public Schools sent out some strange messages last night, considering a pay raise for Dr. Kimberly Armstrong, who already makes almost a third of $1 million a year as the captain of this educational Titanic. The superintendent, who came on board about 2 years ago, has enjoyed $20,000 in pay hikes since then. The district is bleeding students by the thousands as parents flee from failing government-run schools. But Dr. Armstrong will enjoy more pay hikes. Oh, and by the way, her monthly car allowance, even in an anti-car city like Portland, has nearly doubled from $400 to $750 a month. The district has cut hundreds of teaching positions from the schools, with students where half the kids make the grade and the other half fail. Not much of a success story. So, taxpayers get this message. The schools are failing students, they're failing parents, and they're failing taxpayers. But they perform on steroids for anybody who draws a paycheck there. I only wonder how long taxpayers will tolerate being told to shut up and ignore the educational disaster. Just shut up and pay your taxes. Glad to get your calls at 866-HEY-LARS. That's 866-439-5277. If you're a naysayer, naysayers always go right to the head of the line at 866-439-5277. Send your emails to talk@LarsLarson.com. Vote in our poll on X. You'll find the question at Lars Larson Show on X. You'll also find it on my website at LarsLarson.com. Our question of the day. 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Consider this. The Seattle Education Association appears to have lost the PR battle. Now, the SEA is the labor union that represents teachers in Seattle. SEA members have decided that they're going to keep on negotiating. In other words, they got right up to the edge of a strike. They were threatening parents that maybe school would happen today in Seattle. Maybe it wouldn't, depending on what they did. Did they get a new contract? No. They're going to keep on negotiating. And at some point, they may decide to go on strike again. The negotiations had stalled. They have all kinds of proposals. The district is offering almost 9% in raises over the next 3 years, and they get paid some of the highest teacher salaries in America, with a work year that's about 180 days long. And the superintendent, Ben Schuldinger, he should be praised for calling out the union and negotiating, the union for negotiating in bad faith. The president of their union, who is a special ed teacher, is currently suspended from teaching because she was found to have likely assaulted some of the kids. So, shame on the SEA and its membership for putting parents on the hook. And now today's Daily Grill.
1: Insane.
8: Are you completely insane?
1: Ridiculous.
9: They get more and more ridiculous.
1: Flat out dumb.
10: You're even dumber than I thought.
1: Who deserves today's Lars Grill of the Day?
11: Maybe they're just really, really
2: stupid.
10: Presented by Oregon City Garage Door.
4: Well, I don't get requests for grills very often, but I did get this one. Lars, I wish you would give one of your grills of the day to the Oregon Lottery Commission and its director for allowing staff to spend more than $3,000 to rent a suite for a Trailblazer game. It was for a, quote, meeting with Blazer officials to talk about a partnership endeavor and violated the lottery's own meeting policy, which prohibits this kind of meeting expense. The commission also approved doubling the advertising budget in fiscal year 27 from $4.8 million to $9.6 million. The result, or the reason, is a $5 million partnership with the Portland Trailblazers. The lottery has never done a partnership with a sports team before. Furthermore, the Oregon Revised Statutes, that's the laws of the state of Oregon, specifically say the lottery can only pay for its own expenses to operate the lottery. It's questionable whether that we stand to get enough benefit for that $5 million to justify the expense, especially when the lottery has never needed that much advertising before, and it certainly seems to do very well. It's just another end run for Governor Kotek to fund more dollars that should go to economic development for dispersal to the governor's pet projects without public scrutiny. Now, I would love to talk to the lottery folks about this. Did they have a meeting like that? Did they spend over $3,000 to rent a suite for a Trailblazer game? Did they have a meeting with Trailblazer officials? Did Governor Kotek say, I can get you $5 million out of the lottery, even though the money ought to go to economic development? If any of that happened, the public should really know. Anyway, glad to get your calls at 866-HEY-LARS. My favorite post on social media so far, Rip Wheeler writes, who is really wasting taxpayer money? Washington Secretary of State Steve Hobbs says that a federal investigation into the state of Washington and other states over alleged voter fraud is troubling and a waste of taxpayer dollars. And Rip Wheeler, or R.I.P. Wheeler, says, let's talk about taxpayer dollars. During Governor Bob Ferguson's time as Attorney General, his office filed 97 lawsuits against the Trump administration. By January of 21, 97 lawsuits filed, 39 legal victories, 56 cases awaiting judicial rulings, and now Nick Bram is continuing the same strategy against Trump in his second administration. Washington has filed dozens more lawsuits against the Trump administration. Now Nick Brown's office is doing the same thing, 37 lawsuits by September of 2025. Every one of those lawsuits involves attorneys, staff time, experts, discovery, court filings, travel, appeals, and years of litigation. So when Washington politicians complain that the Department of Homeland Security investigating election integrity is a waste of taxpayer dollars, here's the obvious question. Where was that concern when the state of Washington was spending taxpayer resources fighting the federal government in court? If Washington believes that elections are secure, then cooperate with the legitimate investigations and prove it. This is the same question I've been asking you all along. I've said, if you really think you've got the most secure election system ever heard of, and that's what Democrats will tell you, then why would you object to somebody coming in and doing an audit of that and determining whether or not it really is a secure system? Glad to get your calls on Wednesday, 866-439-5277. Send your emails to talk@LarsLarson.com. Coming up in a moment, a sheriff in the Northwest accused of taking property from a dead man, misusing public assets, and lying about ammunition. How is John Ward still the sheriff in Curry County, Oregon? We'll get to that in just a moment. You got the Lars Larson.
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4: ABC News, I'm Michelle Franzen. In Massachusetts, the jury in the Lindsey Clancy trial informing the judge again today they're deadlocked. The judge ordering jurors to return to deliberate again. It could be the last time before the judge may call a possible mistrial. In a nearby courtroom today, a woman arrested on charges of attempting to photograph jurors was arraigned. ABC's Aaron Katursky is in Plymouth.
5: The judge actually questioned each juror individually this morning before returning them to their deliberations to make sure that it wouldn't affect them. But the woman, Dawn Light, is going to be prosecuted on a charge of aggravated intimidation of a juror. Prosecutors said what she did really could affect the integrity of the jury process.
4: The U.S. carrying out another round of strikes on Iranian targets, driving up oil and gas prices and overall borrowing costs. Remnants of Edward moving further inland today in Texas, bringing the risk of flooding to the region. This is ABC News.
6: I-84 westbound, some slowing out of the Hollywood District off and on down to the I-5 merge. Eastbound I-84 just slow out to about 21st Avenue. Sunset inbound delays coming up over the top of Sylvan Hill, headed down to 405. 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
2: 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Our poll on X today. We put up a brand new poll question every day, and this one has to do with someone where I'm going to have to disagree with President Donald Trump. Donald Trump has gotten behind a proposal to allow federal tax credits that would support domestic film and television projects. It's a way of bailing out Hollywood, California. Well, I think Hollywood is dying under the weight of its own ridiculous policies in Southern California. They have high taxes, they have high regulations, they have unions, they have all of that stuff, and what's happened? In just the last few years, the number of what they call shoot days in Los Angeles, this is for either film or television projects, has dropped from 37,000 shoot days in a single year to under 20,000, and the drop is continuing. So that means that production of television and movies in Los Angeles is dropping. And why? They're going elsewhere. You might have noticed that Breaking Bad a number of years ago went all the way down to Albuquerque, New Mexico. And why? Because it was a better place to shoot. The costs were lower. The scenery was still there. And frankly, the Pacific Northwest has had the advantage of standing in. Oregon in particular has stood in for all 50 of America's states. 58 if you're an Obama voter. But 50 states, and Oregon can do all of them. It has the mountains, it has the rivers, it has the coastline, it has all of that. It can do a stand-in for any of them. So the fact that television and film are fleeing from Hollywood, California, Hollywood can make a choice to change the rules. And they can say, we're going to have lower tax rates, we're going to have less in the way of regulations, we're not going to kowtow to the unions all day long. They could do that. If they choose not to do that, I don't see any reason, and I know it pains me to disagree with Donald Trump on this, but Donald Trump has embraced a proposal for a federal tax credit of 15 to 25%. Now, remember what a federal tax credit is. A deduction is when you spend money on a project and you get to take that amount of money off the income that you earn back from the project. That's a tax deduction. A tax credit is where somebody can actually get money from the federal government. Even if they haven't made any money on the project, it's money that goes right into your pocket. And Trump is backing an idea for a federal tax credit of between 15 and 25% to boost the production of films and TV projects. And this is in particular to bail out Hollywood. As far as I'm concerned, I think Hollywood should just, if it's going to die under its own weight, so be it. In any case, glad to get your calls. If you want to join the best conversation in talk journalism, it's 866-HEY-LARS. That's 866-439-5277. Send your emails to talk at LarsLarson.com. And, of course, naysayers always go to the head of the line. Let me tell you about Marie Perez. Now, you might say, Lars, you have a dog in the fight because, in theory, Congresswoman Marie Perez represents me. I happen to live in the 3rd Congressional District of Washington State. Well, 3 years ago, Marie Perez announced that she was, quote, going to war with the VA, with the Veterans Administration. Then she voted against full funding for the Veterans Administration. And now she's having one heck of a time trying to explain to her constituents who show up at town hall meetings why she hasn't fully funded the VA. When asked why she voted against funding VA hospitals, Marie Perez became so agitated, she was angry that the constituent was even asking the question. And she implied that it wasn't worth her time to draft legislation to fund veterans' health, and that doing so would simply be virtue signaling. 2023, Marie Perez voted against legislation that provided nearly $300 billion for the Veterans Administration and would have fully funded veterans' health care benefits and other critical projects, and then faced voters and tried to explain away her indefensible record. She dodged the responsibility and said, oh, we're going to war against the VA. Well, it sounds like your constituents are going to hold you to that, and Marie Perez needs to be replaced by John Braun. Let's go to Ron in Tacoma. Hey, Ron, welcome to Wednesday on the Radio Northwest Network. What's on your mind today?
15: Well, I'm with you, Lars, on the whole I don't like giving money away for projects like this. But if there was a caveat on this, like, gee, we would fund that percentage of movies that were pro-American movie message, I might be more inclined to accept something like that.
2: You know why I'm not? I want to point something out to you, Ron. When Hollywood does pro-American movies, and they do so occasionally, and when they do, they have gigantic success. And you know what they then usually do? Is they completely ignore the success, and they go back to making the same crap they've always made. And let me give you a couple of good examples. Especially when America was in the Persian Gulf, and we had wars going in places like Iraq, Hollywood churned out about 8 or 10 movies that were anti-American, anti-war movies. And they had 8 or 10 failures. And then they came out with a movie called The Hurt Locker that did amazingly well. It was very pro-military, it was very pro-America, and it did very well. And Hollywood then just ignored the success. They did the same thing with Saving Private Ryan. You could go right down the list, and I'm sure somebody's got a more comprehensive list than the one I have, you know, just off the cuff. But Hollywood knows what sells to Americans. And you know what I think most of Hollywood says? We don't like the tastes of Americans. We don't want to make the kind of movies that Americans want to go to. Well, that's their choice, and they get the failure that goes with it. Top Gun Maverick is another great example. Top Gun Maverick. Now, is that a pro-America, stand-up-and-cheer, rah-rah, very pro-American movie? Did very, very well at the box office. Did Hollywood then say, hey, if that's what's selling to American movie-going audiences, let's make some more of that? Ron, do you see any evidence they did that?
15: Oh, no. I have to tend to agree with you on this subject. Sorry, America.
2: Well, and in that case, would it be better to prop up Hollywood with tax credits, or to say to Hollywood, if that's the direction you choose to go, you've got a state in which they've laid on taxes that are deeper and thicker than almost every other place in America. You've got a regulatory environment that's very, very expensive to shoot movies in. You've got a union environment, and of course, the laws that are on the books in California very much support the idea that if you don't use labor unions, you're not going to be able to shoot movies. So you've got the taxes, the regulations, and the labor unions, and then the choice of material, what kind of movies you're going to produce. Anti-American movies, great. You know what? I hope you go broke. Shouldn't we all hope they go broke if that's the choice of what they choose to make?
15: Oh, absolutely. And I think it would be, I think Hollywood has just basically, I don't know what happened after 2000, but it seemed like after 2000, Hollywood just turned into a propaganda outfit for the day.
2: Unfortunately, you're right. Ron, thanks for the call. Thanks for listening on KBI, part of our Radio Northwest Network. 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

0: Do have some road work going on up in Clark County in the Woodland area, I-5 southbound, right as you approach the Lewis River Bridge. Left lane is blocked for guardrail repair. That'll go on till about 3 o'clock this afternoon. With the wet conditions, we're pretty slow headed down through Woodland on I-5 south. Northbound I-5 to Vancouver slows up just a little bit, headed up through Delta Park to the Interstate Bridge. I-84 not doing too bad. Some brake lights getting out past 21st Avenue. Southbound I-5, some moderate slowing south of 217 headed into Tualatin. From the KXL Traffic Center, I'm Michael Convery.
1: At the KXL News Desk with your Wednesday forwards, we've got a lot of rain headed our way. Steady rain this afternoon, highs in the low 60s, lows tonight in the low 50s. Mostly cloudy tomorrow with heavy showers possible, a high of 63, 68, and scattered showers Friday.
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0: 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I would say no to that question. 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Yesterday's poll question, should welfare recipients be allowed to spend taxpayer-funded benefits on whatever they want? Florida is now the first state in America that's actually going to put working limits on what you can spend TANF dollars on. TANF is temporary aid to needy families, and that money is paid out in cash benefits. So unlike food stamps, you can actually spend it on things that require cash money. Well, 96% of you said no, welfare recipients should not be able to do that. I had a couple of emails, including one from a gentleman who said, well, there are laws on the books in the state of Washington that limit the kinds of things that you can spend TANF benefits on. But I asked, well, how often are you going to find that the TANF benefits are being regulated, that if somebody breaks that rule and spends the money on things that are not legitimately to be purchased with TANF benefits, do you actually get caught? And is there actually any enforcement of the rule? It sounds like Florida plans to enforce that rule and enforce it very, very stringently. Anyway, glad to get your calls at 866-HEY-LARS. I do want to mention the story we had planned to talk to Nigel Jaquess about, and that is down in Curry County on the South Oregon coast. Curry County Sheriff John Ward is facing increasing pressure to resign. Now, we've asked Sheriff Ward to come on the show and explain some of the allegations against him, that he has taken things that did not belong to him, that belonged instead to the sheriff's department, and made them his own personal property. The takeaway from Willamette Week, from an extraordinary 2000 Oregon Department of Justice criminal investigation that the Oregon Journalism Project obtained through a public records request. The Oregon State Police made allegations that a Curry County deputy sheriff, that's John Ward, had taken a deceased person's property during a suicide investigation. The report of the investigation said the troopers suspected that Ward had stolen sunglasses, and the belief was shared with a lieutenant in the sheriff's office. Deputy Ward declined to submit to a polygraph investigation. The investigation has not developed sufficient evidence to prove conclusively that there was a theft. But then the question is, what has Sheriff Ward been doing recently? You've heard Court Boyce, who's a state representative, come on this show, Representative Court Boyce from Gold Beach, who's actually said, even though he knows Sheriff Ward, even though he considers him a friend or an acquaintance, that he's suggested that Sheriff Ward should step down from his seat because he's no longer qualified to hold that seat. Oh, and then consider this. Apparently, Seattle has given up on rebuilding its police department. We're told Fox 13 of Seattle is reporting that effective today, the Seattle Police Department is no longer offering hiring incentives. Now, they're still going to be hiring police officers, but apparently they've dropped the incentives. They said this comes when the department was just starting to rebuild after its infamous defund the cops movement led to the mass exodus of officers who did not want to work for a city that actually hated them. So Fox 13's Alejandra Guzman interviewed the head of the Seattle Police Officers Guild, who said removing these incentives is going backward. This is not going to improve public safety, and I'd have to agree with that as well. Let's go to Dan. Hey, Dan, thanks for the call on the Radio Northwest Network. What's on your mind?
1: Well, it's about that woman that killed those, right?
0: Yeah. Yeah, Lindsay Clancy.
1: Okay.
0: And the jury is deadlocked, by the way, and they're being told by the judge, keep working at it. But so far, they've been telling the judge they can't reach a decision. So.
1: Oh, but here's a good question. What does the husband think should happen to her?
0: I don't know whether he's the husband. Patrick Clancy? I don't know that he's given an interview and talked about it, but can you imagine? What would you say about a member of your family that murders three of your young children? I would think you'd condemn that person, wouldn't you? I don't know that he's been quoted.
1: Oh, certainly.
0: What's that?
1: Well, certainly. I agree with that.
0: Okay, but what's the point you're trying to make?
1: Well, we've got all these people that it's not their kids that got killed. What about the people that were directly affected by it? They should have the say.
0: Well, except that I don't, I've heard this before, I think, But if I'm understanding you correctly, Dan, you're saying we should ask the people most affected by it. You know who's affected by it? The reason every single trial that happens in a given state. So if a trial happens in Washington state, when they bring the charges, it's state of Washington versus Larson or Johnson or whoever. Because when you violate the laws of a state, you haven't just offended one person. You haven't just offended, say, the father. You've actually gone out and you've committed a crime against everyone in that state. So whether the family wants her prosecuted or not, I don't think is that relevant. What does matter is what have the people of that state said that you should do with a mother who murders her three children. And I think they've said you should convict her of a crime and send her to prison. Dan, thanks for the call. Mark, what's on your mind today? Sounds like Mark's Obama phone may have given up on him, but Mark, we appreciate the call. But in any case, you got to wonder what's going on in Seattle when they have a police department which is severely undersized for the size of the city of Seattle, with about 800,000 population inside the city and a metro area of about 2 million. They already are underfunded when it comes to cops, and now they've taken away the hiring incentives to try to get more cops on the job. If that makes sense to anybody, I'd be glad to hear the explanation. So, Seattle just killed its police hiring bonuses, while neighboring Bellevue is offering $30,000 to try to get officers to go to Bellevue instead. Is City Hall trying to rebuild its police force, or are they actually waving the white flag of surrender in the face of all those criminals? You're listening to the Lars Larson Show and the Radio Northwest Network.
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6: BC News, I'm Michelle Franzen. Despite President Trump saying the U.S. has full control of the Strait of Hormuz, the U.S. military continues to ramp up strikes against Iranian targets. ABC's Louis Martinez has more.
7: The strikes yesterday were much broader than we'd seen in some of the quick in-and-out strikes that we had seen during the month of July. Much broader campaign targeting some launchers, radar facilities, communications facilities, and most notably two tankers. It looked like there was two oil tankers that U.S. Central Command was labeling as IRGC maritime assets.
6: President Trump earlier in a social media post floated the idea, he says, of renaming the waterway Trump Strait. The jury in the Lindsey Clancy trial in Massachusetts sending a note to the judge once again telling him that they're deadlocked. The judge instructing jurors to go back again and try to reach a verdict. The jury must decide if Clancy had criminal intent when she killed her three children. Clancy's defense says she suffered from postpartum psychosis. ABC legal contributor Bernardo Villanova has more.
8: This has huge implications because now that this dynamite charge has been given to them, the Tui Rodriguez charge, if they send out another note where they said they are deadlocked or they've reached an impasse, the judge will not send them back again without their consent. He will have to determine that there is a mistrial.
6: Remnants of Edward churning over Texas today, raising the risk of flooding in the region.
9: Parked northeast of Houston, Tropical Depression Edward is raining itself out at a rate of 2 to 4 inches per hour and driving up the threat of flash flooding in the region between Dallas and Houston. No injuries have been reported, but the storm has knocked out power to over 70,000 homes and businesses near the Texas-Louisiana border.
6: ABC's Jim Ryan. Today marks 1 week since the catastrophic flooding in Nepal and Tibet. The death toll reaching over 1,100. 3,900 others are still missing. 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
1: I'm Grant Mackill, and the KX had some tense moments Tuesday outside a court hearing on the appeal of the Portland ICE facility land use violation.
10: ICE supporters heckled about 15 immigrants' rights activists who demanded that Judge Stefan Alexander act immediately to end ICE landlord Stuart Lindquist's attempts to stall enforcement of the violation, yank the ICE permit, and shut down the ICE facility. There was pushing and shoving, even a punch or two thrown before Multnomah County Sheriff's deputies separated the parties. Inside, the hearing was procedural, to the disappointment of activist Sage Joyce.
13: That was ridiculous. They're delaying it again and again and again.
10: Judge Alexander will hear more arguments in the case November 20th. Gail Cunningham, FM News 101.
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18: Well, the wet conditions are slowing things down just a little bit on I-84, both directions between Providence and I-5. Sunset Highway inbound, delays coming up over the top of Sylvan Hill down to 405. 217 looks pretty good in both directions. 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From the KXL Traffic Center, I'm Michael Convery.
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6: Welcome back to the Lars Larson Show. It's a Wednesday. It's the Radio Northwest Network, and it's my pleasure to be with you. And you're invited to the conversation, although I want to talk to John Lee first. John, of course, is a state representative who represents people in District 18, position number 2. And the issue I want to put in front of John, because John actually brought it to me. And he said, look at this. The Interstate Bridge Project, this is, I guess, 2.0 of the attempts to build a bridge across the Columbia River to carry Interstate 5, the big connector that goes all the way from Canada to Mexico. And its biggest choke point is right there on the Columbia River between Oregon and Washington. And already they have spent a colossal $1.3 billion, and they don't have much to show for it except a big pile of paper. John, or Representative Lee, welcome back to the program. Tell my audience about this.
7: Hey, Lars, thanks so much. Monday, the IBR updated their spending as of the end of June, and they'd spent $321 million so far. And, of course, as you and I have talked about many times, that's on top of the $200 million they wasted on the failed CRC. So in reality, that's over $500 million of the people's money. And the project is only 30% designed after 6.5 years. What a huge waste of people's money, number one. Number two, in the 6.5 years since this got started, the cost has tripled to over $15 billion. And so many facets of this are horrible. The alleged locally preferred alternative is preferred by nobody. It doesn't fix traffic congestion. It's a bridge too low. It allocates 54% of the space to transit bikes and pedestrian. And it's only less than a third designed. It's a huge waste of the people's money.
6: I guess part of what I don't understand about this, Representative Lee, is that Donald Trump has a transportation secretary. We've tried to get him on this show because I wanted to ask him, are you still going to provide federal funding for a project that is this seriously flawed? I mean, flawed in its design, flawed in its approval, as you said. It's too expensive. It's too low. It has light rail on it that nobody wants. It's got all these flaws to it, and it doesn't change traffic congestion at all. And ask why is the Trump administration still backing this? And as of today, we can't get the transportation secretary or a surrogate to come anywhere near us to answer that question.
7: Yeah, I'd love to have a meeting, have them chat, just be honest with the people. Please, I think if they looked at the details of this, they would say, whoa, just like they pulled federal funding from the California high-speed rail boondoggle,
6: yep.
7: They need to look at this, and if they understand this boondoggle, they'd pull federal funding. I mean, look, they already pulled several hundred million dollars from the I-5 Rose Quarter project that has now exploded to over $3 billion, and there is a huge hole on that, $3 billion potentially, shortfall there. And so this is the largest public works project in the history of the two states, and it's out of control, and we definitely need some responsible oversight of this, which the two DOT secretaries, frankly, in Washington and Oregon, are not providing that necessary oversight. And that's where I want to, as a legislator, throw the BS flag.
6: Well, and the other thing I'm worried about, John, because the state of Oregon and the state of Washington both have a similar pattern. They will promise to build a project. They get well into the project. Then they announce it's going to cost a lot more. So either give us the money. We can't go backwards on this, and they will underbid something. They will understate what the cost of something is, and then once they're too far into it to turn around and go back the other direction, they'll then just tell the taxpayers and the lawmakers, you've got to fund this thing, and you've got to give us more money, because you can't leave it half done. That is the pattern they have shown in all these projects, and I'm afraid on this one, they're going to get us into this project far enough and then say, by the way, there are tens of billions of dollars still needed to fund this thing, and you don't have the choice not to pay for it.
7: Yeah, and in reality, they've got a

0: around $5 billion, which is a stretch, on this $15 billion project. Nobody would start building a house if you only had a third of the money.
1: Nope.
0: And so what they're proposing now is to put it in two phases. And phase one, they still admit they're over $2 billion short of the money needed to build phase one. That is absolutely outrageous. In reality, we've got about $4 billion, $2.1 billion from the feds, a billion each from Washington and Oregon. And so what the legislators need to do on both sides of the river is go down the list of the components of this, and the IBR has a list of 30 components that yep. they admit only four of them are funded. And the legislators just need to slash and burn, say no, no, no. And in the end, they could build a bare-bones bridge with no extras for that $4 billion and say, no more. We've got so many needs on both the Washington side and the Oregon side for those transportation dollars, and they just need to say, enough, no more. A different facet of all of this, my friend, is that WSP, who is their primary consultant on this whole boondoggle,
1: yep.
0: they signed an original contract 6 years ago that said they would deliver the federal record of decision for $44 million. They've now spent $321 million delivering that. That's a sevenfold increase. And the two states' DOT secretaries simply rubber-stamped that sevenfold increase in taxpayer money. It just shows there's no oversight
1: see,
0: by
1: see,
0: this.
1: John, I want people to understand this. I mean, imagine if you had gone to any contractor and you said, I need this done for my house. I need a new kitchen or I need a new bathroom or whatever it is. And they gave you a number, like that $44 million number. And then, you know, the contractor came in and is doing the job. And right in the middle of it, he says, no, this is going to cost seven times as much money as I promised. And you say, no, you promised in writing that you will deliver it for this price. But the people who represent the people of Oregon and Washington, the representatives within the government, both elected reps like you, but also people who work within the bureaucracy, have chosen not to hold the contractor to the letter of what they signed their name to?
0: Yeah, it's ridiculous, and in essence, we're rewarding them for either incompetence or lying to us as legislators, and more importantly, misleading the people of both states, and that shouldn't be tolerated. And frankly, the federal government needs to come in and say, we're not going to spend a dime of our money if you're misleading the people and if you're allowing this theft of the people's money. You're rewarding a consultant that clearly can't consult in any level of accuracy. And a different aspect of this is I'm not forgetting that the IBR staff and their leadership chose to hide the actual cost increases from legislators and the people a year ago. We
1: yep.
0: had two meetings that they promised to give us the new cost estimates, and they withheld that information both times.
1: And they kept everybody in the dark. That's Representative John Lee. He represents District 18, Position 2. Back in a moment, liberal elites are moving into rural America. Are they going to contaminate those communities too?

0: not doing too bad out.
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0: Here early on this Wednesday afternoon, 205 northbound, just a few brake lights up through the wet conditions north of Stafford Road towards the viewpoint in West Lynn. Southbound I-5, we're looking at about 15 minutes to get from downtown Portland all the way into Wilsonville. Northbound I-5, we're at about 12 minutes to get from downtown Fremont Bridge all the way across the interstate into Clark County. Sunset, just some delays right down near the tunnel. Swickard, investing in Portland, its businesses, and its future. From the KXL Traffic Center, I'm Michael Convery.
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0: Hey, welcome back to the Lars Larson Show. It's a pleasure to be with you. I'm glad to get to your phone calls and emails at 866-HEY-LARS. That's 866-439-5277. 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Let me go first to Mark. Hey, Mark, welcome to the program. What's on your mind, sir?
23: Oh, I just, when you had the thing yesterday about the TANF and the SNAP, I have firsthand knowledge of at least the TANF. I'd never been on the SNAP, but I'm also on the WIC program with my youngest, who's going to be four soon. And I always thought that because the supermarkets keep the sales history of your purchases, that the smarter you buy, the better. But I also, and with the TANF. So when
0: TANF is the cash benefit. We used to call it welfare. There was a time when it was called the dole, but it's now called TANF, Temporary to Needy Families. I guess, should there be a limit on what you spend that cash on? If you're telling the government, you're telling your fellow taxpayers, I don't have enough money to get by on. And they say, okay, well, we'll give you some money to tide you over. And then you go out and blow the money on theme park tickets or tattoos or things like that. Aren't you effectively telling all those taxpayers, I got plenty of money because I got money to blow on tats and theme park tickets?
23: Yeah, you're absolutely right. My point is that for any kind of a custody type battle, and I've been at several juvenile hearings and in superior court during custody battles.
0: Yeah.
23: And I always thought as a lawyer, I would subpoena the sales history of that particular person.
0: No, but what would that tell you? I mean, if you're in a custody battle, and assuming you could subpoena the record of what, your wife's purchases at the grocery store or your purchases, what would that necessarily tell you that would help you in a custody battle for your kids?
23: I was under the assumption that you would be able to see what your, say, like my wife would be purchasing at the grocery store or at the
0: nail salon. Yeah, but it doesn't tell you what she's doing. Your wife could go to the grocery store and buy steak and eggs and all kinds of other stuff and then feed the kids top ramen. I mean, what she buys at the grocery store does not necessarily speak well one way or the other
1: to how she's taking care of the kids. Is that what you're suggesting? You could go to the judge and say, look, Your Honor, my wife was spending her welfare money on either good food or bad food, and therefore you should award custody of the children to me based on how my wife was shopping at the grocery store?
23: Not necessarily custody, it would only be an argument.
1: An argument about custody, about who gets custody of the kids, right? How would it help you
23: Correct.
1: To say to the judge, my wife spends a lot of money on stupid stuff at the grocery store? How would that necessarily get you custody of the kids?
23: Well, that's good. That's a good point.
1: Well, I'm just saying, Mark, because it doesn't sound like it would actually help you in a custody situation, but I appreciate the call. Glad to get your calls at 866-HEY-LARS. That's 866-439-5277. Send your emails to talk@LarsLarson.com, and it pains me to admit it, but I'm going to have to disagree with President Trump about one of the positions he's taken recently. Capitol Hill is being asked for a bailout by Hollywood. Hollywood, California, which used to be a center for a lot of movie production and television production, they have seen a gigantic drop-off in what they're doing on both movies and TV products. The number of, they count this in shoot days in Los Angeles. It's dropped from about 37,000 shoot days for TV and movies in 2022. And here we are 4 years later, they've dropped to below 20,000 shoot days. That's a gigantic drop, not quite by a drop of 46%. So the question is, should they get some kind of special federal tax credit, an incentive of 15 to 25% to encourage production of film and TV projects in Los Angeles? Donald Trump has apparently said he likes the idea. I do not. Should Capitol Hill bail out a failing Hollywood entertainment industry with your tax dollars? My answer to that would be absolutely positively no. It should not. The tax dollars should not do that. California is perfectly capable of bailing itself out. All they have to do is lower their fees and regulations and taxes and have some sensible policies. And Hollywood can do its part by actually producing things that the American moviegoers want to actually see. Now, I mentioned that liberal elites have been moving into rural America. And the question is, they're not looking for a quieter life, nor are they looking for the kind of conservative values that you and I might hold. I saw this brilliant piece of writing by a young lady by the name of Stella Morabito, who's been on the program. She points out Democrat elites despise rural voters. She points out that Karl Marx and Frederick Engels paved their way for their contempt by writing the Communist Manifesto, that the migration from small communities to large urban centers has rescued a considerable part of the population from the idiocy. This is what they wrote, idiocy of rural life. 200 years later, it seems there is a migration in reverse, with elites invading the hinterlands to rescue people in the rural areas from their continued idiocy. And then Morabito points something out. I actually talked about this story a week ago. One case in point is an episode at Wydeho Roasters, which is a coffee shop in a very, very red part of a very red state called Idaho. It is owned by a pro-abortion couple from deep blue St. Paul, Minnesota, who moved off to a very conservative state and a very conservative town, Jim and Mary Sheehan. Sheehan has said that his coffee house welcomes everyone, but apparently that has some qualifications. In mid-August, so just a couple of weeks ago, a pro-life group met there to quietly talk about how to defeat Idaho's Proposition Number 1, a referendum that would allow abortions up to 24 weeks in gestation. Now, that's a perfectly acceptable thing to talk about. That's when babies are over a foot long and they can survive outside of mom. Well, Sheehan kicked them out of his coffee shop. So in other words, this is one of those liberals who believes that all are welcome here in our community. Oh, unless, of course, you're not completely in favor of killing unborn babies, in which case we're going to give you the boot. And what Morabito writes about is the fact that a lot of communities in the rural parts of America are being invaded by liberal elites who want to change and capture those rural parts of America, so there will be no place for American conservatives to live, not the big cities and certainly not the rural areas either. Glad to be with you. Always glad to take your calls. 866-439-5277. 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

0: Michelle Franzen. The war with Iran intensifying, with the U.S. carrying out more strikes. ABC's Elizabeth Schulze says it's adding up for American budgets, including when it comes to borrowing money.
1: This is concerning investors globally, because if it gets that much more expensive to borrow money, we're in a lot of debt as a country. That means it is also getting more expensive for the federal government to pay off its debt as those rates go up. And the people who own bonds, it's investors, it's other countries, it's, you know, this is a huge part, kind of foundation of the global economy.
0: Jurors in the Lindsey Clancy trial have gone home for the day after a day of deliberations ended with jurors deadlocked, the judge urging the jury to keep trying to reach a verdict. The U.S. Mint announcing $1 coins featuring President Trump's likeness have now entered circulation as of today and are up for sale. Tiger Woods changing his plea to no contest today on an amended charge of reckless driving from the previous DUI charge. His license is suspended for 5 years. This is ABC News.
2: Got a crash reported over in Southeast Portland at 122nd and Southeast Raymond Street. The drive on I-84 eastbound through the wet conditions is slow out to about 33rd Avenue. Sunset Highway inbound delays coming down the hill from the zoo towards the Vista Ridge Tunnel. 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From the KXL Traffic Center, I'm Michael Convery.
3: I'm Heather Roberts at the KXL News Desk with your weather. We've got rain all afternoon, expecting between a quarter and a half an inch over the next 24 hours. Highs today in the low 60s, lows tonight in the low 50s. Heavy showers possible for your Thursday, a high of 63.
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2: 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It's a pleasure to be with you. I'm glad to get your phone calls and emails. First, I want to talk to Ryan Young, who's a senior economist and director of

0: Publications at the Competitive Enterprise Institute. Hey, Ryan, welcome back to the program.
1: Thanks for having me.
0: So Senator Chuck Schumer wants to kill Donald Trump's tariffs, and he wants to hand the money back to Americans. I know he'd like to behave like Santa Claus heading up to an election, but he's getting some support from free market conservatives. Why is that?
1: Oh, the tariffs are hurting Americans' affordability, and we'll take allies wherever we can get them. I don't expect this friendship to last much longer than, say, the next 2 years, but I'll take it. You know, Republicans have some of their own bills, and I'll take a Democratic one as well.
0: So what do you think is the future of these tariffs anyway, given the court decisions that have happened? Where do we stand with all this?
1: Well, the two that this Chuck Schumer bill would treat are both undergoing legal challenges in court, and I would wager that they'll get overturned, but that is a year or more off, whereas Congress, now that they're back in session, if they really want to, they could overturn those tariffs today.
0: But they're probably going to choose not to because Donald Trump still supports them, right?
1: That is correct. A GOP majority is not going to go against the president on this one. We have a few members, not just Rand Paul, but also a few others, mostly who have lost primaries and can say what they want now, who have come out against the tariffs on affordability grounds and on America's national interest grounds. But I don't think there are enough numbers to get either a Schumer bill or a similar Republican bill passed.
0: Okay, so Ryan, have you figured out what it is that Donald Trump's... I mean, he's not a stupid guy, and he's got some pretty good political instincts at times. And yet on this one just seems like a dumb move all the way along. Does that mean that it is a dumb move, or does it mean that it's a move that we don't understand what the president's real agenda is and that that's why he's sticking with it?
1: I think it's inspired in part by Roy Cohn, who said, never admit a mistake. And the trade war, especially with Canada, of all countries, is a mistake, but the president's not going to go back on that. In fact, he's doubling down on it, and it's not helping his own party. It's creating an opening for Chuck Schumer because the country's two-thirds against tariffs. The politically smart thing to do right now is to turn against if you've supported them in the past. So that's why we're seeing what we're seeing. The president made a mistake, and hopefully he'll change his mind, but he's not going to admit that he made a mistake on this one.
0: Well, but he's also found some very good ways to, you know, to change things without having to admit you made a mistake. But is that what's going on with Canada? Do you think that the government of the Carney's government out of Canada is really just acting based on practical grounds on tariffs? Or are they trying to use the trade situation between the United States and Canada as a way to influence the outcome of our midterm elections? Because I've seen that theory advanced as well. Is there any currency to that, do you think?
1: Maybe, but I don't think it would have any effect in the U.S. On Trump's end, I think it's just personal. He didn't like Justin Trudeau. He doesn't like Mark Carney. It's just personal. Tariffs have always been a gut thing with him. And on Mark Carney's end, he's kind of trapped because Canadians, nicest people on earth, they are up in arms against America right now. They're surprised, shocked. They feel betrayed. You know, what's our big brother doing to us? This is out of nowhere. So if the smart thing to do in a trade war is not to play, the only way to win is not to play. I mean, Matthew Broderick said it best, but Carney's political constituency is up in arms. If he was to do the right thing and not retaliate, he would lose his job. He kind of has to retaliate politically, and that's just not good for Canada. It's not good for America. It's not good for anybody.
0: I'm talking to Ryan Young, who's a senior economist at the Competitive Enterprise Institute. So here's the part I really don't understand. Donald Trump, you know, gives amazingly long stories, speeches. He'll show up in front of a press conference and answer questions for a long time. He seems almost willing to over-explain things. Why is he not, if he thinks he's got a real agenda here and that does work and works for Americans, why do you suppose the president isn't taking the time to actually try to explain it and get Americans to back him on this move?
1: It's pretty hard, and he's constrained in part by the law. If you remember those steel, aluminum, and copper tariffs, he has to cite a national security justification because that's what that little bit of legislation says that he has to do. So in a phone call with Justin Trudeau, I mean, it's Canada. They're not a national security threat. He actually cited the War of 1812 in a phone call. With these newest tariffs, it's forced labor. Yeah, that's a valid concern with China. It's a valid concern with certain Middle Eastern and African countries. It is not a valid concern with Canada, but that's what the law says he has to cite, so he's citing it, and that's probably why it's going to get overturned in court. So he's trying all these different rationales, and one by one they're getting shot down, but the process is slow enough where if he really wants to, he can probably write it out for the rest of his term.
0: Yeah, he probably can. What effect do you think it's going to have on the midterm elections, though? Because an awful lot of Americans are very frustrated at the cost of everything right now.
1: Well, people in Michigan are just getting killed economically. Nationwide, tariffs are equivalent to about $1,000 per household tax increase. In Michigan, especially in the auto industry, it's so tightly intertwined with Canada, we're talking about a $5,000 economic effect per household. So this is something that's hitting regular people, and it's hitting them hard. It's hitting a couple of other swing states that have close trading relationships with Canada, Pennsylvania as well, New York State. And that's not going to benefit Republicans because the president owns the tariff issue, and he is proud to own the tariff issue.
0: And Ryan, that means you don't expect to see Donald Trump try to find an off-ramp from this policy sometime in the next 60 days.
1: No, I think the courts and Congress are going to have to do that for him. But one way, with the way cost of living is going and with the large role tariffs are playing in that cost of living difficulties, something has to be done. It might not happen until after the midterms. It might be something from the Republicans. It might be something from the Democrats. But something has to give.
0: Yeah. And then we got the strange bedfellows of having Chuck Schumer in there as well. Hey, Ryan, thanks very much. I appreciate what you do at the Competitive Enterprise Institute, and we always are appreciative of your insights.
1: Thank you, Lars.
0: Thanks, sir. That is Ryan Young from the Competitive Enterprise Institute. He's the senior economist and director of publications. Glad to be with you on a Wednesday. Always glad to take your calls. If you want to vote in our X poll, the question is, should Capitol Hill bail out a failing Hollywood entertainment industry with your tax dollars? My answer to that is no. 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You'll find it at Lars Larson Show on X. You'll also find it on our website at LarsLarson.com. And yesterday, should welfare recipients be allowed to spend taxpayer-funded benefits on anything they want, like theme park tickets and tattoos and the like? My answer to that, of course, was no. 96% of you agreed with me. Only 4% of you said yes in answer to that question. Back in a moment. Glad to take your calls. 866-439-5277. Send your emails to talk at law.

0: Got trouble with the crash. I-5 northbound just north of the interstate bridge as you get into Vancouver. Left lane is blocked. Washington State Patrol on the scene. That backs it up back across the bridge back towards Delta Park on I-5 northbound. Hey, now is the time to stock up on seasoned firewood before the fall showers arrive. Grimm's Fuel delivers dry split wood straight to your door. 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From the KXL Traffic Center, I'm Michael Convery.
1: At the KXL News Desk with your Wednesday Roberts, we've got a lot of rain headed our way. Steady rain this afternoon, highs in the low 60s, lows tonight in the low 50s. Mostly cloudy tomorrow with heavy showers possible, a high of 63, 68, and scattered showers Friday.
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1: It's not even that far.
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0: Hey, welcome back to the Lars Larson Show. An Oregon State employee has now collected about $500,000 while sitting at home for the last 3 years. So why won't the state either put him back to work or resolve the case, either fire him or put him back on the job? I'll get to that story in just a moment. First, welcome to the Lars Larson Show. Glad to have you with me and always glad to take your phone calls and your emails at 866-HEY-LARS. That's 866-439-5277. 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I mean, we're not rich, but the fact is we wanted to make sure that my granddaughter and daughter are taken care of. And so we put that plan together. And we did that

0: 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Now, my favorite email of the day so far today comes in from a guy by the name of Dave Lister that I've known for more than 30 years. And I don't often put acquaintances' emails on the program, but my email of the day is brought to you by Multnomah Medical Clinic. No pills, no shots, no surgery. Fix what's actually causing the problem at Multnomah Medical Clinic. Dave wrote in. Dave's in the computer software business, has been for a long, long time. And he said, Lawrence, back in the early 2000s, I wrote a fanciful piece for Brainstorm Northwest magazine entitled Portland 2026. You might remember it. Part of it predicted you being on the air 20 hours a day, including broadcasting to colonists on Mars. I wrote it as a satire, predicting what Portland would look like after 50 years of so-called smart growth. Bums were carrying card swipe devices, crows were on the endangered species list, and I couldn't use my car because of the traffic calming devices that resembled the tank traps on the Siegfried line. I would have never believed that it would all eventually come true. And even worse than my satire and vision, here we are in Portland 2026, signed your friend Dave Lister. Oh, and then let me tell you about this state hospital employee who's been on paid leave now for 3 years. Now, he said he'd like to go back to work. Consider the way this is being reported. Derek Weir, who is Oregon State Hospital's former deputy superintendent, he has now been on paid leave for 3 years. That has cost the taxpayers about $500,000, according to Eugene Springfield Lookout. Mr. Weir wants to go back to work. The state hospital has said we do not want him back. Spurring it all years ago were complaints that Weir made about practices at the state hospital, which then led to counter investigations into Weir himself. So 3 years later, it's unclear where things stand, and that reflects the speed of state government bureaucracy. Well, justice delayed is justice denied. The issue needs to be resolved. The ever slow state of Oregon paid a total of 288 employees about $3.2 million to be on paid leave this last year and stay home. That's according to KGW. Consider that. In a private company, would the boss let you put somebody on paid leave for 3 years and not either decide fire the person or put him back on the job, but we're not paying him to do nothing? Well, state government is very, very different. Let's go to Jim. Hey, Jim, welcome to the Radio Northwest Network. What's on your mind?
1: Oh, the $40 trillion national debt a couple of weeks ago, I guess we officially hit it, and I found double frustration. One, we're at $40 trillion. But number two, 31 years ago, there was an attempt to put a constitutional balanced budget amendment out to the states, and the final vote came down to Mark Hatfield, and he said no. And right now, that looks like a... Oh, God bless Mark, but that was a $40 trillion mistake, it looks like.
0: I don't know that that would have changed anything. Do you understand what I mean?
1: No.
0: Well, the thing is, you know that every single state, I think there might be one state that's accepted from this, but every state in America is required to run a balanced budget. You're aware of that, right?
1: Right.
0: Okay, so the state of Oregon, for example, has what they claim is a balanced budget. Does that mean the state of Oregon has not run up tens of billions of dollars in debts that it does not have the money to pay? It does. It has gigantic debts. And if you say, but they have a constitution that requires a balanced budget. Yes, they do. And then what they do is they borrow money beyond what they've got. So, for example, the state of Oregon has a public employee retirement system that makes promises to employees saying, if you work for us, when you get to retirement, we will pay you a pension of such and such a size. It's a defined, what's called a defined benefit pension rather than a defined contribution, which would be like a 401k. So, for example, on the PERS system alone, the state of Oregon is underwater, upside down, anywhere from $26 to $50 billion. And if you say, but hold on, they have a balanced budget. Yeah. Every year, they say we have this much money coming in, and we're spending that much money. But we've also borrowed a lot of money. ODOT, for example, the state's transportation agency, got its first borrowing authority, I believe it was in the 1990s, And within about a decade or so, they had filled the entire credit card and they couldn't borrow anymore. And so, you know, the fact that you have a balanced budget requirement in your constitution doesn't necessarily mean you can't go out and borrow money and run up debts. And that's what you've done. And the biggest part of America's debt is not that $40 trillion. Did you know that?
1: I thought I heard that. I didn't fully understand it.
0: Well, let me tell you why. Do you get Social Security?
1: Yeah.
0: Okay. Do you know the government is short of the money to pay Social Security by tens of trillions of dollars?
1: I didn't know that.
0: Okay, well, they are. I mean, the United States of America knows that it's going to start actually running out of the money to pay full Social Security by about 2034, about six or 7 years from now. They will run short and they'll be forced to either cut it or raise taxes. So are the tens of trillions of dollars they owe to all those Social Security recipients, is that included in the $40 trillion in official national debt? It's not. It's off the books. And that means that at the end of the day, there are hundreds of trillions of dollars that America is obligated to pay, and that the country has absolutely no idea where that money is going to come from. Thanks for a good call, Jim.
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5: C News, I'm Michelle Franzen. In Massachusetts, jurors were sent home after a fifth day of deliberations in the Lindsey Clancy trial. Jurors telling the judge they are deadlocked, but the judge telling them to keep trying. The jury must decide if Clancy, who says she suffered from postpartum psychosis, had criminal intent when she killed her three children. ABC's Rena Roy is in Plymouth.
6: This time around, he delivered what's known in Massachusetts as the Tui Rodriguez charge. That is essentially a formal instruction ordering the jury to continue deliberating. We saw Lindsey Clancy and her defense attorney, Kevin Reddington, at the defense table as this was all playing out. Reddington asked Clancy, "Are you okay?" And she nodded yes. And he has told the media this week that they are both nervous about the outcome here.
5: The USS ramping up strikes against Iranian targets, raising concerns about the ongoing war and overall economy. After 286 days at sea, the USS Abraham Lincoln docking in Thailand today. Families of sailors last month going public with their concerns on board the ship and strain on crew members due to the extended deployment. Shakira Fairfax is the mother of one of the sailors and was in Bangkok to greet her daughter.
7: There was a time where, the morale was low, and I said, what can I do? You know, what can I do? She said, just tell me old stories. And to be able to share stories and laugh and photographs, to take that walk down memory lane was really nice.
5: It's been 1 week since the deadly catastrophic flooding and mudslides in Nepal and Tibet. More than 1,100 confirmed dead, another 3,900 others missing, including dozens of Americans. Word today, American jazz singer Cassandra Wilson has died. The Mississippi-born singer, known for her smoky and smooth vocals, including her cover of Harvest Moon, Cassandra Wilson was 70. You're listening to ABC News.
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9: 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Here's KXL's Tim Lance.
10: The program, created in 2024, is meant for people cited or arrested for misdemeanor drug possession. Mira Samantel is with the Washington County Health and Human Services.
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11: Two-thirds of those who were unhoused when they came into our program obtained housing.
10: And the program, she says, is funded by the state. Tim Lance, FM News 101.
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14: Through the wet conditions, I-5 northbound now is pretty crowded from right about Lombard up through Delta Park towards the Interstate Bridge. Southbound I-5, again, not doing too bad as you leave downtown. There's a little moderate slowing headed down into North Wilsonville. 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From the KXL Traffic Center, I'm Michael Convery.
15: I'm Heather Roberts at the KXL News Desk with your wet weather. We've got rain all afternoon, expecting between a quarter and a half an inch over the next 24 hours. Highs today in the low 60s, lows tonight in the low 50s. Heavy showers possible for your Thursday, a high of 63.
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0: state law that is meant to keep families together may actually be putting babies in great danger. 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Naysayers always go to the head of the line on this program for 30 years and always will. 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You'll find it at Lars Larson Show on X. You'll also find it on my website at LarsLarson.com. And it's great to welcome Carlene Johnson back, staff reporter at the Center Square. And she's been covering a story involving the death of a little boy and the mother who's in court and the system that may have let that child down. Carlene, welcome back.
1: Hi, Lars. Yeah, too many times we talk about these stories. You got a baby boy, a one-year-old little boy, under state supervision, 39-year-old mom. They knew she had a fentanyl addiction. Dad apparently is a coke addict, and the state has been involved. In fact, the state saw the family as recently as August 5th. Caseworker did a cheek swab. Mom tested positive for drugs, but they left the baby and the two-and-a-half-year-old sibling in the apartment, in one of those seedy, low-barrier, no-barrier apartments that are subsidized by taxpayers in Seattle. And then, you know, then he gets brought out in a body bag. I mean, it's just, it breaks my heart, and I don't know why people aren't more outraged than they are, really.
0: Okay, so tell me this. Is this the law working the way they wrote the law to work? I mean, as bizarre as that sounds to say, the result was a dead child and a child left in the hands of somebody who tested positive for illegal drugs, but the child was left there anyway. But that was what the law was designed to do, wasn't it?
1: Right. The Keeping Families Together Act, which was actually passed by many Republicans at the time, supported it because this was kind of in response to too many kids being yanked out of homes. You've got, you know, somebody that complains about a parent, maybe the house looks in disarray, and they yank the kid out, and the kid ends up in, you know, foster care and maybe traumatizes the child, and it maybe shouldn't have happened. So this was kind of a response to that. But we went so far the other way, and it was at the very same time we had this massive drug epidemic, you know, the increase of, you know, and fentanyl came onto the scene, and it just made everything exponentially worse because now we're leaving kids and we're doing it in the name of racial justice, especially we want to keep black and brown kids with their black and brown family members. And so we're going to leave them in there even if the parent is a drug addict, even if there's a presence of drugs in the home and you see that the kid's being neglected. That's what we're doing, and we're losing more kids than ever.
0: You know, see, what I don't understand about this, Carlene, is if I compare this, say, to drunk driving or driving under the influence, you get pulled over and you're positive for marijuana. You fail the, you know, the test, the side of the road, touch your nose, walk a line test. They take you out of the car and they say, you can't drive away, you know, and you say, you because in your state, you cannot be trusted to drive this car down the road. And yet you'll leave a child, a very young child, in the hands of somebody like that, say, well, you're positive for a really serious illegal drug, but we can still trust you to take care of your one-year-old child. That's what we're saying. I mean, and I don't even know, did Republicans not anticipate that this thing taken to its logical extreme, which is what they've done, is going to have the result of dead babies?
1: Well, they figured it out by the next year and went back and have been trying the last three legislative sessions to get majority Democrats to fix this imminent harm standard. Because, Lars, your listeners may or may not be surprised to know that a caseworker can come into a home for a family that's on their radar. Okay, yep. We know we've got drug addicted parents. They can come in. They can see used drug, you know, foil out, whatever, fentanyl. Whatever, on the coffee table, and you've got the baby in the bassinet next to it, or maybe it's a toddler walking around. And instead of being able, even the social worker may want to take that kid from the home, the social worker cannot, under the imminent harm standard, say, this child is at risk of imminent harm. Seems like so illogical, but it's impossible to get that kid removed from the home. So they leave him and they say, okay, mama, here's a lockbox for your drugs. After you get high,

0: Make sure you lock up everything, tuck your kids safely into bed, and then, you know, everything's going to be good.
1: Isn't that the very problem, though? Is it when you're high? I mean, whether you're high on fentanyl or high on alcohol or high on almost anything, your judgment goes to hell. So
0: correct.
1: You're expected to lock your drugs up after you're high and before your kids get to it, especially given fentanyl. Your child only needs to get a little bit of that stuff on his or her skin or in his or her mouth, and the kid can end up dead as well.
0: And that's what happened to this precious baby. And the guy I interviewed who works with Andrea Suarez at We Heart Seattle, Tim, who's a recovered addict himself, he was heartbroken. He watched that baby be brought out in a tiny little body bag from that dump of an apartment, which I've been inside of. It's infested with, you know, drug addicts, cockroaches, rats. No human should be in there, let alone babies. And he watched him pulled out in a body bag, and he was tearful. And he said, why are we doing this? We're killing these babies. And the Democrats in Olympia, year after year, have been saying, well, we think we're making slight adjustments in the law, and give it some time to play out. I would argue there's no time.
1: I want people to be held responsible. And I know people may think that I take that to the nth degree, and I do. And in fact, I'm not going to back down from it. If you've got a child and you aren't capable of taking care of the child because you're intoxicated or because you're on illegal drugs, we're going to take the child away. You want the child back? Get off the drugs. It's that simple. And if we don't do it that way, then we're basically just saying, oh, this child is the property of this addict. And we can't deprive this addict of the property that they own, this child that they own, even if it would be better for the child. Well, we may take away a dog from this addict because the dog's in danger, but we're not going to take the child away. That's the insanity that Democrats have brought, and they're the ones responsible for this, aren't they?
0: They are 100%, and I know there are a couple of Republican lawmakers who are hugely passionate about this, one of them being Representative Travis Couture. He is planning not only legislation again for this next session to try and again convince Democrats to please, for the love of God, save these kids. He intends to get the federal government involved because these children are being deprived of their rights to life, liberty, and pursuit of happiness by languishing in these homes with drug addicted parents. They have no rights at this point. I mean, so who's standing up for them? So they're trying to get the feds involved. I really hope that ends up happening. I don't know what else is going to, if the Democrats won't fix it here in Washington, we got to get the feds involved.
1: You've got to read this story by Carlene Johnson at the Center Square. Carlene, it's always a pleasure. Back in just a moment. Glad to get to your phone calls and emails. 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
0: In the Woodland, Washington area on I-5 southbound as you approach the Lewis River Bridge. They have a one-lane block there for guardrail repair work until about 3 o'clock this afternoon. 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
9: The district says closing schools will help with a projected $50 million budget deficit. PPS expects to identify the affected schools next month.
10: The construction worker hit by a car Monday morning in Gresham has died. Police are still looking for the driver of a white sedan who left the scene.
11: A 16-year-old is charged with second-degree murder after a fatal shooting in Salem.
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0: Hey, welcome back to the Lars Larson Show. It's a pleasure to be with you and a real pleasure to welcome back to the program Pulitzer Prize-winning investigative reporter Nigel Jaquas, who writes for both Willamette Week, that's WWeek.com, and also writes for the Oregon Journalism Project. Nigel, good to have you back on.
14: Thanks, Lars, and let me apologize to you and your listeners. I was supposed to be with you around 12:30, and I completely said, yeah, my apologies.
0: No problem. We'll move on from that because I want to know what we should make of a sheriff in the Northwest down in Curry County on the South Oregon coast by the name of John Ward, because it sounds like he's been caught dead to rights, if the reporting is to be believed, taking a very expensive equipment and buildings and everything else that actually belonged to the public and converting it to his own use. And it's not the first time that this has happened, because your reporting takes his history all the way back to the year 2000, right?
14: Yes, I had reported earlier on a variety of issues on which the sheriff has apparently violated Oregon ethics laws and perhaps Oregon criminal laws relating to his converting public assets to personal use. The news story that we published yesterday goes back to 2000, when he was accused by the Oregon State Police of stealing sunglasses from a scene of a suicide, a pair of Oakley sunglasses. Ward and a state trooper responded to the suicide scene. A month later, the state trooper noticed that Ward was wearing what he thought were the very same pair of sunglasses that were at the scene. The issue was referred to the DA's office. The DA said, look, to lie detector tests and pass. We'll end this investigation now. Ward refused. He refused continually to turn the sunglasses over. It came to the point, Lars, where an investigator for the Oregon Department of Justice went to Ward's home with a search warrant to get the sunglasses. So he was resistant the whole time. The investigation stretched on for 11 months. There were 65 people interviewed. I thought it was very interesting that more than half of those people interviewed were law enforcement officers. So they were essentially confronted with the fact that the State Department of Justice believed that John Ward had stolen the sunglasses and was lying about it. So for the last 26 years, you've had a large number of law enforcement officials in Southern Oregon who have been aware of the fact that this guy was, you know, a suspect in a serious crime, and I just find that remarkable, frankly.
0: Not only a serious crime, but just a disgusting crime. I mean, if it's true that he stole the sunglasses from a dead man, from a man who had committed suicide, I mean, it isn't so much the amount or the dollar amount; it's more, what do you call it, the ick factor. How dare you steal things from a dead man, and you're part of law enforcement? So he's got this trust issue. And then more recently, he's been accused of taking everything from, what, a building to jet skis to boats to other equipment and converting it to his own use. And yet he's maintaining that he's not going to quit his job.
14: Yeah, I mean, I reported last week that the Oregon Sheriff's Association, which is exactly what it sounds like, each of the 36 sheriffs belongs to it, they voted unanimously to expel Sheriff Ward from their organization. They've only ever done that one time in their history prior to this. So, his fellow law enforcement officers have clearly lost confidence in him. His county board of commissioners has unanimously called upon him to resign. His local state representative, Court Boyce, has called upon him to resign. At this point, you have a guy who is just trying desperately to hang on to his position, and has obviously forgotten that he's there to serve the public and is only serving himself.
0: I guess what my first conclusion on this is, because I look at it, I don't know this guy. I don't think I've ever met Sheriff Ward, but even if I have, I'm just curious if he honestly believes that he didn't take any of this equipment or, you know, the material, the property and all that, then come out and explain how did all this stuff come into your possession and wasn't it actually the property of the Curry County Sheriff's Office where you're the sheriff? And if you didn't convert it to your own use, then explain to us how you came to possess all this stuff and whether it's legitimate. I mean, if somebody asked me, hey, Lars, how'd you get your pickup truck? I'd say, I'll tell you where I bought it. I'll tell you when I bought it. I'll tell you how much I paid for it. I mean, if it was the matter of a criminal investigation, this seems like something that if he has a legitimate possession of these things, he'd be able to prove that fairly readily. And if he doesn't, then he should do a mea culpa and say, look, I took this stuff and I converted it to my use, and I'm going to give it back. But one or the other, pick one.
14: Yeah, well, I mean, it's very clear that the shed that you referred to cost about $53,000. It was built on his property with public money, and it's titled in his name. There's a 30-foot travel trailer that was bought with public money, and it is titled in his name. I mean, it's as clear as day.
0: And so how's this going to be resolved? Because it sounds like he'll be able to brazen this through for a period of time, but at some point I kind of expect he'll tender his resignation and go off happily with his PERS pension. And are we going to see that outrage as well?
14: Well, this will be resolved, I suspect, by the DPSST, the Department of Public Safety Standards and Training, which regulates police officers. The County Board of Commissioners has turned over an independent investigation and asked them to revoke his law enforcement certification. If the DPSST does that, which they will take up, I believe, in November, then at that point he can't really serve anymore. So I suspect that that is how it may be resolved. Of course, there are other ways it could be resolved in the meantime, including his resignation, but he seems unwilling to do that.
0: Yeah, and I got to tell you something, Nigel. One of the things that always gnaws at me, and it doesn't come up all the time, is this question of what happens when people in these positions end up being able to retire and get a big fat check from the public for the rest of their days. And you say, well, they still get their pension? Even if they were caught breaking the law in their law enforcement job that we're doing? And the short answer is, yeah, they still get the pension. They still get all that. Yes.
14: I have not written this, but he is already collecting his PERS pension, and he is collecting a full salary as well. So he is doing what you and I used to refer to as double dipping.
0: Double dipping. Wow. Well, I'll tell you what. State lawmakers could change that. They could say that your pension is forfeit if you have been found guilty of misdeeds in public office, you know, while allegedly doing the public's work. You can read his reporting at WWeek.com. He also writes for the Oregon Journalism Project. He's Pulitzer Prize winning reporter Nigel Jaquez. Nigel, thanks very much. I appreciate your time. 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
5: ABC News, I'm Michelle Franzen. The jury in the Lindsey Clancy trial in Massachusetts will be back tomorrow for a sixth day of deliberations. The judge ordering them to keep trying despite the jury being deadlocked. The jury must decide if Clancy had criminal intent when she killed her three children. ABC's Aaron Katursky is outside the courthouse in Plymouth.
6: The jury did not ask for anything. No evidence, no testimony, no clarification about the law. They seem to have what they need to decide. They have. They're just split.
5: The U.S. ramping up its strikes against Iranian targets, driving up oil and gas prices, and also concerns about the broader economy, including borrowing costs. U.S. oil futures held above $90 a barrel, mortgage rates edging closer to 7% for a 30-year fixed rate. Uber announced it's laying off roughly 10% of its workforce worldwide due to what the ride-sharing company called a big shift in restructuring plans. Some 3,300 jobs are impacted. This is ABC News.
7: Got some slowing now. I-5 northbound headed north of the Terwilliger curves across the top deck of the Markham Bridge over to I-84. And then I-84 slows out to about 33rd. 205 southbound through the wet conditions. A little crowded south of I-84. 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From the KXL Traffic Center, I'm Michael Convery.
8: I'm Heather Roberts at the KXL News Desk with your Wednesday weather. We've got rain all afternoon, expecting between a quarter and a half an inch over the next 24 hours. Highs today in the low 60s, lows tonight in the low 50s. Heavy showers possible for your Thursday, a high of 63.
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9: Hey, welcome back to the program. It's a pleasure to be with you. Well, the Trump administration just killed an Obama-era rule that it blames for driving up housing costs nationwide. Was it red tape or protection for disabled renters? I thought we'd put that question to Frank Cassidy. He's former federal housing commissioner and assistant secretary for housing at HUD under President Trump. Mr. Cassidy, welcome back to the program. How are you, sir?
15: Thank you for having me on.
9: So when people hear about this rule, go ahead, sir. I'm sorry to interrupt.
15: Big win here. Common sense win from the Trump administration for housing affordability. The Obama-era policy basically allowed apartment owners to be held responsible for accessibility issues dating back decades, even when they didn't build the property or create the accessibility issue. So owners were essentially being targeted for buildings that had accessibility issues. And we're talking things like, hey, your countertop is 22 inches and it should be 24 inches. And it's an owner who, and it's two or three owners removed from the owner that built the building 10 years ago. And by the way, when they built the building 10 years ago, it passed every type of inspection. So they essentially weaponized the Fair Housing Office and would send spotters into these buildings. I heard stories from dozen of developers when I was in the Trump administration where essentially they would send in spotters and say, hey, your countertop here is 22 inches. It needs to be 24 inches because of the Fair Housing Act. And they would essentially shake them down and threaten to go after every one of their apartment buildings. So it was just the strategy for all these owners was to just settle it, because basically the Obama administration interpreted the Fair Housing Act to say that the statute of limitations never applied. So essentially, you know, any apartment building in the country was a fair target for them. And under the new change here, Assistant Secretary for Fair Housing Craig Treanor reinterpreted this statute to essentially say that, hey guys, you got 1, potentially 2 years to identify a fair housing violation, and not 5, 10, 15 years after the building was built with an owner that didn't even build it. Because what happened was this was resulting in hundreds of thousands of dollars of retrofits to these apartment buildings and hundreds of millions of dollars across the country being spent. And ultimately that cost gets passed on to the homeowner or to the renter. So this is a big win for housing affordability. It's cutting bureaucratic red tape, and it should help make particularly apartment rental projects much more affordable.
9: I'm talking to Frank Cassidy, who's former federal housing commissioner, assistant secretary for housing at HUD. So was this done deliberately, this no grandfathering of prior existing conditions at a building? Because I think everybody who's ever owned a house knows there are things about the house that don't meet current code, but that's okay because you're grandfathered in unless you decide to make major changes. And yet, do you think the Obama administration deliberately wrote that to be as problematic as it turned out to be?
15: Yeah, absolutely. So in 2013, under the Obama administration, they interpreted the Fair Housing Act to basically say if there's a violation, the violation lives forever and there's no statute of limitation. So a building that was built and passed muster at the time, 10 years later, with a new owner, they would send spotters in and say, oh, well, this is a violation. The statute of limitations doesn't apply and you need to settle this. Otherwise, it's going to cost you hundreds of thousands of dollars to retrofit your building. And by the way, your other apartment building down the street, we're going to go take a look at that one next. So it really was a incorrect interpretation of the Fair Housing Act. Courts have always said that the statute of limitation does apply, but it was really a complete weaponization of HUD's Office of Fair Housing. And this interpretation cuts through that incorrect interpretation, and it should help with housing affordability, because ultimately that cost just got passed on to the tenants in the building. It was another bureaucratic tax.
9: And Mr. Cassidy, if I can, look, a long million years ago, I owned a little duplex, so I had to deal with code things and things like that. And I was happy to, you know, to come up to code. But here's the question I've got. If you go to an apartment and you say, well, this doesn't meet current code, the countertop, as you said, has to be 24 inches tall, not 22. And so you make all these changes, spend all this money, and it may be that the current tenants don't give a damn whether the counter is 22 or 24, but what they'd really like is some new carpet or maybe some paint on the walls, except the same money that would have funded those things is now going to these unnecessary repairs that should be covered by grandfathering. And so they get cheated. They get cheated two different ways, don't they?
15: And by the way, if a building owner's got to put a couple hundred thousand dollars into the project to meet these accessibility retrofits, what happens? That cost gets passed on to the renter in terms of a higher rent. And as you nailed it, that's money that could have been used for, you know, a new carpet or a new washer and dryer. So it was really a flawed interpretation of the Fair

0: Housing Act. It resulted in hundreds of millions of dollars of wasted money, and it contributed to making housing, you know, unaffordable for a lot of Americans.
1: Well, Frank, is this one of those changes that's made, I guess, administratively or in the bureaucracy, so that that means the next administration, if God forbid it happens to be a Democrat administration, they can just flip it back the other way? Or can we actually get some certainty for the folks who run housing?
0: Yeah, well, unfortunately, it is a reinterpretation, so there is the risk that another Democrat administration could reinterpret it back to how it was with Obama. So we really do need Congress to act on this and amend the Fair Housing Act.
1: Mr. Cassidy, having worked in the federal bureaucracy, how much confidence do you have that Congress will actually do its job? You know, I know it's heavy lifting to have to say, fix this law and pass one that actually makes sense, but that is their job, right?
0: Absolutely. It's tough sailing right now in D.C. It's tough to get Congress to do much of anything.
1: Yeah, isn't that sad? Mr. Cassidy, thank you very much. What are you up to these days?
0: So I'm back in the private sector, commercial mortgage banking, financing commercial real estate all across the country, particularly multifamily apartment financing and senior housing.
1: And wouldn't it be nice to have some lower rates, right?
0: Fannie Mae and Freddie Mac.
1: Wouldn't it be nice to have some lower rates right now?
0: That's what we're hoping for.
1: I'll tell you what, one of the things I'd love to, let me put a bug in your ear, Mr. Cassidy. I would love to see Fannie and Freddie and the rest of those federal agencies. I'd love to say, hey, there are a bunch of states that have reasonable rules and regulations for building housing, not Los Angeles, you know, but there are other places that do. We're going to give the best rates to the places with the best, you know, requirements, the permitting and the fees that in L.A. can cost up to, you know, 30% of the cost of a house. And in the places that have the crazy rules, you're going to pay the punitive rates. I'd love to see that as a way to get the federal government to straighten out some of the old stuff that's going on at the local level. That's Frank Cassidy. He's former federal housing commissioner, assistant secretary for housing at HUD under President Trump, and now back in the private sector. You got the Lars Larson Show.

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2: At the KXL News Desk with your Wednesday, Roberts. We've got a lot of rain headed our way. Steady rain this afternoon. Highs in the low 60s. Lows tonight in the low 50s. Mostly cloudy tomorrow with heavy showers possible. A high of 63, 68, and scattered showers Friday.
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7: Hey, welcome back to the Lars Larson Show. I am very concerned about the subject of human trafficking. And in fact, we all know that the human trafficking got a gigantic boost for about 4 years while President Autopen Joe Biden was in office, because the Mexican drug cartels, who also trafficked in human beings, they never found a better friend than in Joe Biden. Joe Biden, who opened up the southern border wide, and now Donald Trump. Donald Trump has actually helped to shut human trafficking down by making our southern border very secure. But consider this. What would you say if a state said, we're going to have a human trafficking hotline? We're going to set up a special number that can be called from anywhere. And then they did that, and they put it into publications. They put it online. They put it everywhere you might want to find it, so that people who might be the subject of human trafficking could actually call that number and get some help. And then what would you think if you found out that for years, the number itself has been erased, the number itself has been disconnected? That means the human trafficking victim who actually says, I'm going to call that number, I'm going to get some help, I'm going to get out of being trafficked as a human being and sold, and then you call the number, and you don't get any answer at all. Let me tell you the rest of that story in just a moment. First, welcome to the Lars Larson Show. It's a pleasure to be with you, and I'm glad to get to your phone calls and emails. If you want to join the best conversation and talk journalism,

0: It's here every day at 866 Hey Lars. That's 866-439-5277. If you're a naysayer, you go straight to the head of the line at 866-439-5277. Send your emails to talk@LarsLarson.com and vote in our X poll. We put up a brand new poll question every day from the news of the day. Should Capitol Hill bail out a failing Hollywood entertainment industry in California? And should they do it with your tax dollars? Hollywood has thumbed its nose at middle-class America for many decades, as pointed out by our friends Steve Moore and the Committee to Unleash Prosperity. But they say now they want average Americans to bail them out. Many of the once rich Hollywood studios are now going bankrupt or they're leaving Tinseltown. So now the Hollywood brass want a taxpayer bailout. Unfortunately, President Trump has embraced a proposal for a federal tax credit of 15% up to 25% to encourage production of films and TV projects. This is a bailout for Los Angeles. It's a bailout for Hollywood. Employment and production in Hollywood and in Los Angeles has dropped by about half. The number of on-location shoot days in L.A. has fallen from 37,000 days in 2022 to less than 20,000 days in 2025. That is a drop of 46%. Production has shifted where else? To places where labor is cheaper and the union rules are less stringent. Donald Trump says these tax credits are going to pay for themselves 10 times over. And again, Steve Moore at the Committee to Unleash Prosperity, he's a former Donald Trump advisor. And as to the president's claim that using these tax credits to reinvigorate Hollywood will pay for itself, even Steve Moore says, no, we seriously doubt that's going to happen. Glad to get your calls at 866-HEY-LARS. Let me tell you the rest of what's going on with the human trafficking hotline to nowhere. The state of Washington says we're going to put up a telephone number and people will be able to call this number. A new performance audit that comes, believe it or not, from a Democrat state auditor by the name of Pat McCarthy found that the victim assistance phone number in the state of Washington plastered on human trafficking materials, it was disconnected more than two years ago. And yet it stayed on in mandatory workplace posters, government websites. It's even mentioned in three different state laws. The department, this is from Shift Law, the Department of Commerce was legally required to review its model anti-trafficking notice annually. They had to do it every year. The state apparently reviewed it once in 2016, and then they never bothered to do it again. Commerce has also not provided updated trafficking materials, which means the same phone number is being used and people are being told, call this number if you need help. And when people call the number, they get no answer at all. And what does that tell you? Well, it turns out that massage business is the most commonly reported venue for sex trafficking in almost any state in 2024. They are not required to display the trafficking awareness signs at all. Yeah, posters. That's all we're talking about. Putting a phone number up so that when people believe that they are in trouble, that they're the subject of human trafficking, they can actually call a number and get some help. State agencies have given themselves until August of next year to clean up this mess. And they say that state politicians never seem to run out of time for proclamations and task forces and press releases and all the rest of this garbage. And yet when it comes to helping out the victims of human trafficking, all of a sudden, a failed effort like this, there's no effort to go out and find the people who actually made the bad decisions. Somebody decided to disconnect that victim assistance phone number. Somebody may have said, hey, we're wasting money on this phone number. Why don't we get rid of it or change it to a different number? Find that person. If that person is still working in government, that person should lose his or her job. It doesn't make any sense that we have this kind of incompetence when it comes to government, especially when it comes to a subject as serious as human trafficking, selling human beings. And in fact, the very existence of a human trafficking business, aided and abetted by Mexican drug cartels and others at the southern border, the fact is we ought to be going out and helping the people who are very much at risk of that. And some of those people are kids as well. By the way, if you believe in supporting American craftsmanship, veterans, and independent talk radio, do this. Go to my website and pick up one of the challenge coins we have there, the limited edition Lars Larson Show Challenge Coin. It's made by American veterans. Everyone comes with a personally signed thank you card from me, and all proceeds benefit American veterans, because we'd had a challenge coin for a long time. I decided to have one made for the show. We found a veterans group years ago. And then that veterans group went out of existence. And for a number of years, we didn't have a way to make those coins. And we wanted them made in America. And we wanted them made by a veterans group. Well, we finally found another veterans group to do that. And they get the benefit of all that. We don't collect a penny from it. It's just there for your enjoyment and to benefit American veterans. 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
6: ABC News, I'm Michelle Franzen. The U.S. is ramping up its strikes against Iranian targets, driving up oil and gas prices again. President Trump at the White House brushing off reporter questions about the ongoing war's impact on midterm elections and the economy. Here's ABC's Karen Travers.
7: The president said that the U.S. hit Iran very hard last night. He said Iran gave a love tap back, but that the U.S. strikes were very hard and powerful. He also signaled that there could be more to come, and he was pushed on the timeline of this latest round, indicating that it could last not too long, but said that at his disposal, he could continue these strikes at this point.
6: ABC's Elizabeth Schulze says investors and Americans are getting more worried about their bottom line.
8: What we are seeing are those borrowing costs surge. And this is happening not just in the U.S., it's happening all over the world. The way that this shows up is in the price of bonds, which are, you know, you own basically a government bond. Those prices are falling, which means interest rates are going up. And that's really important because what a government bond, what that interest rate is, basically affects everything from a mortgage rate to your credit card rate. For a small business, if you're taking out a loan, it means that cost of borrowing that money is more expensive.
6: In Massachusetts, jurors in the Lindsey Clancy trial going home for the day after a day of deliberations ended with jurors deadlocked. The judge urging jurors to keep trying to reach a verdict. 1 week after catastrophic flooding and mudslides in Nepal and Tibet, the death toll now tops 1,100. Authorities say 3,900 people are still missing. ABC's Britt Clennett is in Nepal.
9: I'm outside a hospital in Kathmandu, and there's a quiet, somber mood here as family members, they are giving their DNA samples to identify their loved ones, including relatives of the 75 Americans still unaccounted for.
6: Golf legend Tiger Woods changing his plea today to no contest on an amended charge of reckless driving from the previous DUI charge. His license now suspended for 5 years. You're listening to ABC News.
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13: Still trouble with the crash I-5 southbound about halfway up the hill into the Tordegar curves. Left lane is blocked. That has things jammed up pretty solid all the way back across the lower deck of the Markham Bridge back to I-84. 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
22: 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It's a

0: postpartum depression is a real thing. But in that case, you call for help. This woman did not call for help. She got her husband to run off and do an errand. And while he was off fetching things and doing an errand, he called her and asked how she was doing. She said, fine. She was in the middle of killing her children. She wasn't calling for help. I think her defense is very, very clever, but I don't think it's actually real. And then, of course, we've had the sideshow circus of the woman who decided to videotape some of the jurors, which is absolutely forbidden. You do not do that kind of thing. Jurors are under enough pressure already. Now, it's been years since I covered a capital case as a reporter. But believe me, one of the things you always watched for when you were covering a case like that, the jurors, at least back in those days, would wear a little button that said juror on their lapel. If you happen to end up in the hallway or in an elevator or on a staircase and you were standing next to somebody who's wearing a juror button, you didn't talk about the case. You certainly didn't try to interview them. You didn't try to take their pictures. That is stuff that is just absolutely off limits and out of line. And that woman should have known it. And I know she's now very unhappy because she's getting a lot of attention from the mainstream media because she tried to go out and take pictures of the jurors. It's none of your business who the jurors are. Now, after a trial, I've gone back and interviewed jurors after the trial is over, after the jury has already made his decision. Do all the interviews that any of those jurors are willing to do. Sometimes there are jurors that want to talk about the decision they made. In fact, I still hear from people today about cases that were over decades ago. Well, they'll say, I sat on such and such a case. I was involved in making this decision or that decision. That's great. And in fact, I think people should take that service very, very seriously. Whether you are a juror or whether you take it seriously by understanding when somebody is a juror, leave them alone. America has an absolutely fantastic system of criminal justice in which we involve the community. And we involve average people on what are called petty juries to be able to make those decisions. I think it's a far superior system to the systems you'd find almost anywhere else in the world. But the idea that somebody would go out and try to take pictures of the jurors, absolutely stupid, and that woman deserves all the browbeating that she's getting from the general public. Now, let me jump from there to this. Congress has been hearing testimony about what illegal aliens have done to families in America. Oh, and before I talk about that, welcome to the show. If you want to join the best conversation in talk journalism, almost forgot to mention it to you. You can join it right now at 866-HEY-LARS. That's 866-439-5277. Send your emails to talk@LarsLarson.com. And if you want to, if you're a naysayer, we're going to put you right to the head of the line at 866-439-5277. Vote in our X poll. The X poll question today, should Capitol Hill bail out a failing Hollywood entertainment industry with tax credits that are backed by President Trump? It's one of those things where I'm going to have to disagree with President Trump. He has embraced a plan for federal tax credits of 15 to 25%. As far as I'm concerned, if Hollywood is losing because they've made themselves too expensive as a place to shoot movies and TV shows, if they've decided to give to the American public movies that most of the public doesn't want to see anyway because Hollywood's forgotten how to actually make movies that Americans care about, if they were driving themselves out of business, and it sounds like that's what they're doing, the last thing I want to do is have American taxpayers bail out Hollywood and Tinseltown. Should Capitol Hill bail out a failing Hollywood entertainment industry with your tax dollars? I'd answer that one no. You can answer it any way you like. You'll find the question at Lars Larson Show and at LarsLarson.com and brought to you by AMAC, the Association of Mature American Citizens. AMAC has the conservative values I believe in, so I joined about a decade ago. You can join too. Just go to amac.us or call 888-262-2006. AMAC is better, better for you and better for America. Now, let me go to Capitol Hill, where there was testimony before the House Judiciary Subcommittee on Immigration Integrity, Security, and Enforcement. And one of the people those members of Congress heard from, Marcus Coleman, the father of a girl hurt by an illegal CDL driver. Take a listen.
1: I reject your guys'

0: day, to be honest with you. There's no way you guys are sorry. Not one of you guys have ever called me. Not one of you guys have ever reached out to me. Not one of you guys have ever sat there and seen me in the hallways and said, hey, sorry about your daughter. You guys do it right here while you guys are grandstanding on top of your soapbox. This is when you guys care. Right here inside this room is the only time you guys care.
1: The only time you guys care, and he's talking deliberately to the Democrats. And the same kind of reaction from Patricia Fox, who's the mother of a daughter also hurt.
2: Because if an American citizen had hit my daughter, I wouldn't be here asking, why was somebody who had no lawful right to be in this country here to hit her in the first place? Valeria Bermudez-Marcano wouldn't have been considered one of the worst of the worst. She drove without a license, even though in Colorado, illegal aliens can get them. She drove without insurance. She could have gotten that too. Valeria chose to disregard our rule of law. And my daughter paid dearly for it.
1: You know, the stories about the angel families, the ones who've been affected by the illegal aliens, the mainstream media loves to ignore these stories because they don't know what to do with it. The mainstream media loves the idea of illegal aliens coming into our country and taking jobs and driving commercial vehicles and hurting Americans. And the mainstream media likes to ignore what is going on. And that is a sad statement about the United States. To your calls now. If you want to join the best conversation in talk journalism, it's 866-439-5277. Let's go first to David in Missouri. Hey, David, welcome to the program. What's on your mind?
3: Well, Lars, I completely agree with you. The entertainment industry, especially that in Hollywood, should not be bailed out under any circumstances. They should simply be allowed to fail on their own.
1: I couldn't agree with you more. And the thing is, David, it wouldn't be that hard for them to succeed. I mean, if they were to send the message to Los Angeles and to Sacramento, to the state capital in California, and say, look, you got to change the tax laws in this state. You got to change the regulatory laws. You got to change the laws about unions. And if they did that, and then if Hollywood itself said, now we will go out and make the kind of movies that Americans want to see. I mean, I think a lot of us would love to see Hollywood do that, but they don't seem to listen.
3: They just don't do that anymore like they used to do back in the middle of the 20th century there, 30s, 40s, 50s, and into the 60s to a certain extent. But they have really gone wokeish dirty in recent years.
1: It's true, because David, take a listen to, look at some of the movies that succeeded well. Top Gun Maverick succeeded well. 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The Hurt Locker, make more of that. But Hollywood, if they don't get the message, they deserve to go out of business. Back in a moment. You got the Lars Larson.

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3: Well, good news. I-5 southbound earlier crash about halfway up the hill into the Terwilliger curves has been cleared, but we're still lined up pretty solid all the way back across the lower deck of the Markham Bridge. 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From the KXL Traffic Center, I'm Michael Convery.
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6: 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It is a pleasure to welcome to the program Daniel Dew to talk about a subject that I am just absolutely confused by. I'll just be honest about it. Mr. Dew, welcome to the program. How are you, sir?
10: Doing well. Thank you so much for having me.
6: Daniel, by the way, is Vice President of External Affairs at Pacific Legal Foundation. So I've always told my audience anytime the subject of eminent domain comes up, I'll say, well, I think eminent domain has to be there in the Constitution to allow states and the federal government to seize land when there is no other place, you know, to build a bridge or a line or a military base, things like that. How in the world do we get to the point where we have data centers that are coming in and taking land out from under people using that power of eminent domain?
10: Yeah, so we're not at the point yet where the data centers are doing it themselves. There is some controversy right now with utilities.

0: power that is taking property for lines that only feed data centers. But, you know, we've seen these things happen before where there are these projects that people deem are necessary for national infrastructure. And, you know, piece by piece, there's opposition to these projects. And then the government steps in and then does grant eminent domain authority to private projects. And I think most notably, we see that through these large natural gas transmission lines, which, you know, frankly, I worked on those projects earlier in my career. So I'm really familiar about how this works. And the more government gets involved, the messier it gets.
1: Okay, but the thing I'm curious about, Pacific Legal has said last month Nashville's mayor, the mayor of Nashville, Tennessee, had filed legislation to condemn a piece of private property. And I think as they pointed out correctly, a data center can go anywhere. Now, when you're building a pipeline, there may only be one best place for reasons of geography and physics and everything else to put a pipeline or to put a power line or to put a bridge or to put, a nuclear submarine base. I mean, there are lots of things where physics and geography say this is the only place that kind of thing can go. But a data center can be anywhere, can't it?
0: Yeah. And that's the crazy thing. And actually, in the case of the Nashville case, it was actually the data center bought the land and wanted to put a data center there, and then the city council wanted to condemn the land so that they couldn't put it there. So they were actually using it against the data centers. And so, and you know, this is the
1: is that legitimate?
0: Get into.
1: Is that a legitimate use of eminent domain? I mean, it's not saying the government says we have to have that piece of land because it's the only place we can physically build a bridge or build a power line or whatever. Can they use it to turn around and say we don't want something to happen, so we're going to use eminent domain to block it?
0: I don't think so. I don't think that's an appropriate use. I mean, I don't understand what the public use is, because that's the requirement of the use of eminent domain. There has to be a public use for the land, and blocking something is not the way to do it. I think that, you know, and the whole point of you know, my argument is that really we should be respecting property rights, which is data center neutral, really. Sometimes it'll land in favor of a data center, sometimes it'll go against it. But what we shouldn't be doing is using the levers of government one way or the other. You know, it really should come down to markets.
1: You know, it's funny because, Mr. Du, one of the things that's come up in the last couple of months is Elon Musk has proposed that we start putting data centers literally in outer space, saying we don't have to worry as much about cooling them. We don't have to worry as much about supply of power because they have direct access to solar. And we don't have to worry about real estate because outer space has endless real estate. I mean, it may be that if we make them uncomfortable enough on planet Earth, they'll end up putting them in space. And it might even have an effect on how much of the regulatory infrastructure data centers run into on planet Earth. There can be lots of regulations. I'm not so sure how much regulation they can do on it if your data center is in orbit somewhere.
0: Yeah, you know what? I feel like the government always finds the way to regulate things. So I'm not sure. I mean, but if that's what he chooses to do, that's good for him if he's capable and we can do that. But, you know, one of the problems we run into as well is that there's so many government incentives for things to do, for where data centers are going to show up, or they think that they're going to run into less regulation. And so, you know, that's why we see them trying to build in places maybe that don't have as much water or that may be hotter, where really you wouldn't think about building these things but for the political climate. I mean, if you really thought about it, kind of like what Elon Musk is saying, you would be building these things in cooler climates where there's lots of water. That would be the easiest way to do it. But, you know, government is sticking its fingers in so many things that it's really messing with the markets and decisions that would otherwise be made.
1: I saw one of the most clever ideas I've seen recently on that was somebody wants to put data centers on the North Slope in Alaska. And you say, why? Well, because it's relatively cool most of the year. It's not always snowy, but it's very cool all year. And it's right next to a natural gas pipeline for energy. And of course,

0: The amount of space you've got in states like Alaska is considerably less limiting than it would be almost anywhere else in America. So that may be one of those ideas that people will find attractive.
1: Yeah, I think so. And you know, just to go with some of the other complaints that people have against data centers is, you know, that it's so noisy and the water, you know, I think that it shouldn't be exempt from the normal laws that we have. If it's too noisy, then it should be able to be stopped through nuisance laws.
0: Yep.
1: You know, things that are already on the books. Or, you know, if we're talking about water, ranchers and farmers have been dealing with that issue for hundreds of years. And dealing with water rights, and we should make them, you know, comply with the same laws that our farmers and ranchers have to comply with.
0: I would say that's a fair way to go about it. That's Daniel Dew. Daniel is with the Pacific Legal Foundation. Mr. Dew, thank you very much. I appreciate the time. By the way, speaking of data, your car can be a spy. And here's a true story that proves that. A guy's car insurance had jumped over 20%, but he hadn't had an accident and he had no tickets. So he started digging to find out who had turned him in. Turns out it was his own car. 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
5: ABC News, I'm Michelle Franzen. The Minneapolis Police Department says they're on scene of a shooting downtown and that there are reports there are multiple victims, including two police officers. Governor Tim Walz says state officials also on the ground there to assist local police. In Massachusetts today, jurors in the Lindsey Clancy trial telling the judge they remain deadlocked. The jury must decide if Clancy had criminal intent when she killed her three children. ABC legal contributor Bernarda Villalona has more.
6: This has huge implications because now that this dynamite charge has been given to them, the Tui Rodriguez charge, if they send out another note where they said they are deadlocked or they've reached an impasse, the judge will not send them back again without their consent. He will have to determine that there is a mistrial.
5: In Waynesboro, Virginia, Westwood Hills Elementary going into lockdown today. Police alerted to an intruder by school staff. Authorities located the suspect in the library, dead from what they called a self-inflicted gunshot wound. This is ABC News.
7: Picking up some slow traffic over on Highway 217 northbound through Tigard, north of 99 toward Shoals Ferry Road.

0: I-5 northbound again delays coming across top deck of the Markham Bridge due to some earlier trouble. 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From the KXL Traffic Center, I'm Michael Convery.
1: Heather Roberts at the KXL News Desk with weather. We've got rain all afternoon, expecting between a quarter and a half an inch over the next 24 hours. Highs today in the low 60s, lows tonight in the low 50s. Heavy showers possible for your Thursday, a high of 63.
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2: Hey, welcome back to the Lars Larson. Keep on screaming for term limits, and then they keep reelecting the same guys and gals for as long as 50 years running. Do the Democrats actually want change or just the illusion of change? Welcome to the program. It's a pleasure to be with you on a Wednesday. 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That's 866-439-5277. 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And here's a good example of that. In the state of Massachusetts, I know it's a strange state, but in Massachusetts, the Democrats have rewarded incumbency in big wins on Tuesday. Yesterday, the clearest message in the state's generational showdown with 80-year-old Senator Ed Markey routing moderate Democrat Seth Moulton. After Moulton argued it was time for the party to pass the torch, Markey faced attacks during the campaign over his far-left positions, including his support for transgender athletes in women's sports. But the progressive bona fides of the Massachusetts lawmaker, who's represented the state in Congress for almost 5 decades, not significant enough. The voters still stuck with him. And does that make sense then? Do you really want term limits? If there are term limits, then maybe you should vote for somebody else. Let's go to William. Hey, William, welcome to the Lars Larson Show. What's on your mind?
7: Hey, Lars. Thanks for having me.
2: You bet.
7: I just had a few thoughts on the Trump tax credit incentive. So just from the little bit of information that I've gotten from it, a studio would have to spend $100 million And out of that $100 million, they would receive a $20 million tax credit versus the federal government taking that and

0: using it, or quote unquote using it for roads, you know, schooling, things like that. But here's the problem that I have with this, and I voted for Trump twice.
1: Yeah.
0: And he's also gotten me to believe in myself. So I don't want to go too deep into that. But nevertheless, I do have a problem with this, because this does show what most presidents that get a second term do. They'll normally they'll pay back the favors that are owed when they get that second term. So I believe, in my opinion, because I don't have dinner with these people, that Paramount, because they're a failing company in a way, that's been having all this controversy with the sale and trying to keep movies alive, so to speak, because Netflix was going to buy Paramount and they were going to have a 3-week timeline for movies to be in theaters.
1: Okay, but William, we're scattered all over the place right now. Trump is paying back a favor, when was the last time Hollywood did any favors for Donald Trump at all?
0: No, listen. Okay, now, Lars, I was going to get into that, because this is a two-headed snake. Because Hollywood, all they do is F Trump, and Trump is Nazi, and Trump is evil, and we have all the land is not stolen, but we buy stolen land. So, again, I voted for Trump twice. I love the guy. He's changed my perspective on life. But what I'm saying is what I see in the moment in time, and from what the information that I've studied, Paramount is getting a favor because they're a failing company. He's giving them favors and, first of all, blocking the sale of the Netflix
1: But see, the thing I don't understand is Hollywood hasn't done any favors for Donald Trump, so where would he be paying off a favor? In any case, I appreciate your call, William, and thanks very much. By the way, our question of the day posed by Rick at the beach in Gulfport, Mississippi. Lars, some Mississippi state lawmaker is advocating a one-sentence change in the law. Water is food in SNAP rules to allow those benefits to be used to pay water bills. The private companies are at a disadvantage to the public utilities when they're both getting paid with public money. There's no reason for electricity not to be called food next. Most of a water bill is imputed sanitary sewage use and treatment. Water is for drinking, golf courses, and water cannons to slake the thirst of data center protesters. Tattoos are not eligible or edible either. Good show, signed Rick at the beach in Gulfport. Let's go to Bill in New Jersey. Hey, Bill, welcome to the program. What's on your mind?
2: Hi, thanks for taking the call. This is about the tips.
1: Yeah.
2: The tip poll on there, where they should charge for takeout and all that type of thing.
1: Well, I'm asking, are some of these retail workers getting way too pushy and demanding tips for things where they haven't even delivered the service yet?
2: Oh, this would include delivery takeouts and all that type of thing.
1: Yep.
2: In this case, I actually had a retailer. It was a local mom-and-pop pizza that put it on there. I didn't know what it was. Called the company with the gift card, and they took it off without me doing anything about it. But the second thing is, in this state, if you offer tips, you're allowed to be exempt from the minimum wage. I'm trying to figure out what's driving all that. Because they do have it online. Even if you take the takeout, you got your tip listing and all that type of thing.
1: Okay, and I don't know what the answer is for New Jersey. Every state has different laws when it comes to local minimum wages. Let's go to Greg. Hey, Greg, welcome to the Lars Larson Show. What's on your mind? Hey, Greg. It sounds like Greg may have missed his opportunity, but Greg, I very much appreciate you trying to make the call. State Farm has now raked in $13 billion in profit while wildfire victims fought for pennies on the dollar. The California Post editorial board says L.A. County has now sued State Farm. And why? Because they say the company broke California laws and regulations in handling the Palisades and the Eaton fires in January of last year. Specifically, the county, L.A. County, says that State Farm waited too long to pay those fire claims. They made lowball offers to homeowners, put them under financial pressure, and then played musical chairs with the company's insurance adjusters, so customers had to keep starting over with their claims. They suppressed claims for smoke damage, and engaged in false advertising that the company would actually help people. In the year 2025, when State Farm made almost $13 billion in profits, more than double its profit the year before, the insurance company says the California Post editorial board nickeled and dimed desperate families in California. Rather than paying 100% of losses for personal property off the bat, State Farm only offered 50% unless the customers, well, they compiled the list, the dreaded itemization of every single lost possession. By the way, you may not remember every time you toss or turn or wake up too hot in bed, but your body does. And that's why you wake up tired before your day even starts. 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Coming up, how deep has the Chinese Communist Party worked its way into American politics? Wait till you hear who's still helping put interns in political offices around America.

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2: I-5 southbound through the wet conditions. Pretty slow across the lower deck of the Markham Bridge, about halfway up the hill into the curves. Then additional delays down through Tualatin into Wilsonville. 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From the KXL Traffic Center, I'm Michael Convery.
3: At the KXL News Desk with your Wednesday forecast, a lot of rain headed our way. Steady rain this afternoon, highs in the low 60s, lows tonight in the low 50s. Mostly cloudy tomorrow with heavy showers possible, a high of 63, 68, and scattered showers Friday.
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4: Hey, welcome back to the Lars Larson Show on this Wednesday. So how deep has the Chinese Communist Party managed to worm its way into American politics? I wanted to talk to Jackie Deal about that, senior fellow at the Foreign Policy Research Institute. Jackie, welcome to the program.
6: Thanks for having me, Lars.
4: I thought maybe we got rid of this back when Fang became so, you know, famous or infamous for her illicit relationship with member of Congress Eric Swalwell, member of the Democrat Party. But apparently the same organization she was working with is still placing interns in political offices. Is that the way I understand it?
6: Yes, it is. This is an important issue. And as you suggest, it's kind of some unfinished business from a decade ago. It turns out that what was going on, you know, maybe 10 years ago when Fang Fang, who was alleged to have been a Ministry of State Security or Chinese intelligence operative on the ground in the U.S., she was alleged to have been seducing American politicians, rising stars like then Representative Eric Swalwell and some Midwestern mayors and then candidate for Congress, Ro Khanna. She was volunteering for campaigns, helping them with fundraising and placing interns in their offices using her position within a group called Asian Pacific Americans or Asian Pacific Islander American Public Affairs. She was her university's chapter leader or representative. And that group was getting students to go to work in members' offices and politicians' offices. And she ended up leaving the United States when she was under investigation by the FBI. But the organization continues to exist and to place interns. And the report that came out today in the New York Post was troubling because this organization was quoted in the article saying that no one senior at the organization, no leader of APAPA, as it's known, knew or could confirm that Fang Fang had an official position there. And the reason that that's troubling is it's inconsistent with what they said when the story of Fang Fang first broke in 2020.
4: What they said back then.
6: Yeah, at that time they said, actually, Henry Yin, who was the regional chapter head where Fang Fang was based back then and is now the national chair, he was quoted in the story that reported on the Fang Fang investigation as saying that he remembered her and that she was very active. His quote was, he remembered her and she was, quote, very active. And now APAPA, of which Henry Yin is the national chair, is saying no one in its national leadership can vouch for her or attest that she was ever holding a position. And so that's confusing or inconsistent, I think, and potentially troubling. Henry Yin is also an advisor to Ro Khanna, at least
7: member
6: insofar
7: of Congress
6: as
7: from California.
6: Yes, he's the ranking member or the Democratic leader of the Select Committee on the competition with the Chinese Communist Party, the China Select Committee of the House of Representatives, and into his other roles. So he should be very well versed in these kinds of issues of dealing with what we call the Chinese Communist Party's United Front.
7: So how is it legal for these organizations at all to be operating in the United States and placing people inside of congressional offices? That sounds like that would constitute the kind of political activity that we don't allow foreign nationals or foreign countries to engage in, or do we? Am I wrong about that?
6: Well, the key here is, you know, the group is called Asian Pacific American Public Affairs. The group is an American group. It claims to represent the interests of Chinese and other Asian Pacific Islander Americans. The issue, though, is when their activities seem to overlap with or echo Chinese Communist Party propaganda, talking points, when senior leaders, you know, seem to be liaising frequently with the Chinese consulate or as I mentioned, the United Front apparatus, which is the party's, the Chinese Communist Party's way of handling, trying to co-opt or seduce or neutralize non-party members, not just at home in China, but abroad. And there is this vast United Front apparatus all over the world, including in the United States. And Henry Yin, who I mentioned is apparently a senior advisor or purports to be a senior advisor to Ro Khanna, or at least Khanna said he was an advisor. I think in today's New York Post article, Representative Khanna disavowed that.
7: Disavowed that he is or disavowed that he was? Because there's a big difference,
6: right? He said that he's a kind of resident of his district and has informally spoken to him, but doesn't hold an official position, I think was his representation in today's piece.
7: Wow.
6: But the issue is, I documented, just looking at Chinese media, 10 instances of Henry Yin's liaising with the Chinese Communist Party's United Front apparatus or cutouts, organizations affiliated with the United Front Work Department of the party, just in a decade. And so that's the kind of thing where, you know, if you have somebody who's representing the United States or representing themselves as an American political activist or operative, volunteer, but then also frequently in touch with the CCP, maybe it's in a seam where it's, you know, difficult for us to legally pinpoint. It's a gray area, but it definitely seems troubling. I've testified in state houses and in legislatures where I've come across other people who, again, are representing themselves as American, but are reading off their phones talking points from the Chinese consulate or embassy. And, you know, that's a gap potentially in our regulations.
7: I'm talking to Jackie Deal, who's a senior fellow at the Foreign Policy Research Institute. That's the thing that concerns me. You got FARA, you know, FARA, the Foreign Agent Registration Act. We're real tough on our own citizens, saying if you want to represent a foreign government, you know, to members of our Congress, you're going to have to register and let us know who's doing this and who you represent. But all of a sudden, if you get foreign nationals like Chinese nationals who are represented in these groups, they don't have to register like that at all. That is Jackie Deal. Jackie, thank you very much. I appreciate you coming on the program. 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
10: 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Welcome in. I am Brett Recamp.
11: And I'm Gail Cunningham. It is 4 o'clock. Here are some of the stories we're working on today.
10: A person connected to a Cornelius memorabilia store is accused of assaulting a child in a concealed room. Investigators are looking for more victims.
11: Another measles exposure site has been identified today, this time in Clackamas.
10: Oregon quarterback Dante Moore has the third best odds to win the Heisman this year. Judah Newby joins us in sports at 4:15.
11: But first, we have traffic and weather together on the ones. It is 4:01 and time to check in with Michael Convery.
12: Yeah, thanks, Gail. The wet conditions are definitely slowing things down out here on this Wednesday afternoon. Northbound I-5, again, pretty crowded north of the Fremont Bridge all the way up to the interstate. Then once you get into Vancouver, we have a stalled semi off to the right shoulder up near 4th Plain Boulevard, adding to the delay again once you get into Clark County. I-84 is slow close in both directions between the Providence Medical Center and Interstate 5. 205 southbound jammed up pretty good before I-84 down towards Division Powell. Northbound 205, some slowing coming up through Clackamas, north of Sunnyside Road towards Johnson Creek Boulevard. Hey, Northside Ford, from Ford F-150 to the F-750, Northside Ford does trucks and more. 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From the KXL Traffic Center, I'm Michael Convery.
10: Michael, thank you. Your KXL forecast. Well, obviously, everything has changed around the Portland metro area after that really warm Monday. Right now, we're looking at rainy conditions throughout your Wednesday. Tomorrow, rain possible with even thunderstorms in the afternoon. 66 for your high tomorrow. It does look dry on Saturday. Right now, in Portland downtown, we do have rain. 63, 63 in Vancouver, Salem, 62 degrees.
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10: And it's now 4:02. Investigators in Washington County want to know whether more children had contact with a man associated with a Cornelius memorabilia store who's accused of attacking a child. KXL's John Eric Smith reports.
13: The victim escaped the alleged assault at Crossroads Gaming and ran to the Cornelius Police Department for help. Deputies arrested 42-year-old Daniel LeBrun after a standoff at the store.
14: We are looking for additional victims specifically because this suspect had access to what we believe is going to be a number of children or young people that live in the area.
13: Washington County Deputy David Huey says detectives found a concealed room where they say the alleged physical and sexual assault occurred. LeBrun faces attempted murder, assault, sex abuse, and weapons charges. John Eric Smith, FM News 101.
11: The suspect who triggered an Amber Alert in Clark County last month is now under arrest. On August 16th, 37-year-old Raul Martinez allegedly violated a domestic violence no-contact order by assaulting and robbing the mother of his child and also assaulting the 7-month-old baby, then taking the child without permission. Martinez reportedly turned the baby over to a third party 2 days later, ending the Amber Alert. Martinez was found in Vancouver last night and arrested on multiple charges.
10: Clackamas County Sheriff's deputies are releasing more information and drone video of Saturday's standoff with an Oregon City man accused of shooting at arborists. Investigators now believe 53-year-old Eric Shun fired over 200 rounds during the shooting incident and resulting SWAT standoff on South Rocky Bluff Lane. Sheriff office drones video captured Shun firing into the air and flipping off deputies. He was arrested after his tractor was pinned by a sheriff's SWAT vehicle. He was arraigned Monday on a slew of charges, including attempted murder.
11: A local nonprofit helping connect anonymous tipsters with detectives working tough cases is going to shutter at the end of the month. KXL's Heather Roberts reports on the end of Crime Stoppers of Oregon.
15: Crime Stoppers began in Oregon in 1983 with police agencies calling a landline asking for tips from the public.
16: We started out, we had just a phone on the desk. It was red in color. We called at the bat phone.
15: Henry Gripper was a police officer in Portland when he first started working with Crime Stoppers. Now retired, he's the chair of the nonprofit's board. Over the decades, they fielded tens of thousands of tips, resolving countless crimes. But times changed and fewer cases came in.
16: Last year, we only had 2 cases for reward, and this year, we've had none so far.
15: Its last day is September 30th. Heather Roberts, FM News 101.
10: The Oregon Health Authority is announcing another measles exposure location. Anyone who is on the first floor of the Kaiser Permanente Mount Talbert Medical Office in Clackamas this last Saturday between 10:30 a.m. and 6:10 p.m. may have been exposed. If you're at this location, you're asked to check your vaccination records and keep an eye out for symptoms. If you do find that you have symptoms, you should call your healthcare provider before heading to a medical facility to not spread the virus to others.
11: Parents pushed Portland Public Schools for answers last night as the district considers closing nearly 18 schools. The district could close 15 elementary schools and 3 middle schools as it faces a projected $50 million shortfall. During the school board meeting, parents like Matt Coolidge questioned both the scope of the plan and the district's strategy.
17: It's clear that we're trying to build the plane as we fly it here, which hardly feels like the recipe for a successful outcome in public education.
11: PPS expects to name the schools under consideration next month. The board could vote come January.
10: All right, it's now 4:06, and FM News 101 KXL is Portland's number one source for news and information.
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9: The NBA comes down hard on the LA Clippers. Juno Newby explains in sports at 4:15.
10: One of the biggest advertisers also brings home the country's favorite beer. We'll pour that one out for you during entertainment news at 4:27.
9: But right now, it's 4:11. We have traffic and weather together on the ones. This rain is causing freeway slowing, and now Michael Convery says there's a crash in Gresham.
11: Yeah, this was just dispatched out a few minutes ago out at about 174th, just north of Powell in Gresham. Police are responding to that. Our freeways are running pretty slow because of the wet conditions, I think. Northbound I-5 is slow out of the curves across the Markham Bridge, off and on up all the way to the Interstate Bridge. Sunset westbound, some delays are coming off the Stadium Freeway through the Vista Ridge Tunnel. And then it's pretty crowded again, getting out past 217 to Murray. Inbound Sunset, we're looking at about 17 minutes to get from Hillsboro all the way into downtown. 217 northbound, again, scattered slowing up through Tigard, really not all that bad, headed up towards Hall Boulevard. Port is a service of Swickard, investing in Portland, its businesses, and its future. From the KXL Traffic Center, Convery.
10: All right, Michael, thanks. Looking at your KXL forecast, showers off and on, a little cooler overnight, 57 for your low. 95% chance of rain tomorrow, heavier in the morning hours, 63. We're up to about 68 with more rain mixed with showers on Friday. And now the weekend actually does look like showers back into the forecast, both Saturday and Sunday. It is now 61 in Battleground, Oregon City, 62 degrees, and Beaverton, 63.
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10: 4:12 now. For the first time in nearly a month, fire crews have made progress on containing the Austin Fire in Clackamas County. The fire is now 8% contained at nearly 13,000 acres. And that's up to half an inch of rain expected to fall on the fire today, helping suppression efforts. However, there is also a slight chance for thunderstorms in the coming days, which could both change the fire behavior and start new fires.
9: City of Portland employees can now ride public transportation for free. KXL's Grant McHill reports.
12: City councilors today passed a one-year pilot program to provide an annual transit pass to about 9,000 workers. PBOT Director Millicent Williams says the timing of this emergency ordinance is due to the upcoming closure on I-5.
13: This closure is expected to cause significant congestion and extend commute

0: times.
1: Now, city employees previously had the option to buy a discounted pass. That program cost the city $250,000. But PBOT's Liz Foreman says this pilot bumps that number to $495,000.
2: The per employee cost being about $61.
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3: Internet connectivity issues led to long lines and flight delays today at PDX. A spokesperson for the Port of Portland tells us these issues go beyond the flights at the airport, as some rental car companies are also experiencing problems connecting to the internet. Only a handful of flights seem to be affected this hour. Officials say all the flyers should contact their airlines directly to see how this impacts their flights.
4: And a new Goodwill is coming to Ridgefield. The thrift store opens tomorrow morning on South 65th Avenue in a 25,000 square foot building. Goodwill Ridgefield Tri-Mountain is expected to serve as an anchor store in the new Tri-Mountain station.
3: Okay, a private university in Salem is promising new undergrads from low to middle income Oregon families free tuition beginning in the fall of 27. Willamette University Vice President for Enrollment William Mullen says the initiative builds on existing financial aid for students from families earning $80,000 a year or less.
5: We noticed that they were already getting close to this full tuition or enough to cover tuition. We wanted to make it transparent for students, so students and families would know that if they applied to Willamette or the Pacific Northwest College of Art, they would be eligible for this.
3: While the initiative is similar to the Oregon Promise Program at state schools, Mullen says Willamette doesn't receive public funds. The scholarship will cover tuition after federal Pell Grant and Oregon Opportunity Grant funds are applied.
4: It's now 4:15, time for the KXL Sports Update, thanks to Sawtooth Roofing. 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
3: Well, the NBA comes down hard on the LA Clippers. From the KXL Sports Desk, here's Jude Anubi.
6: Well, the NBA is docking the Clippers 5 future first-round draft picks. The league announced this afternoon for violation of the salary cap circumvention rules with former star Kawhi Leonard, ESPN's Shams Charania.
7: At the end of it, Adam Silver playing the judge and the jury and having the final word on any penalty for the Clippers and Steve Ballmer and 5 first-round picks. This is one of the biggest, punishments, not only in the NBA, but all of sports.
6: Clippers owner Steve Ballmer also fined $30 million and banned from all league and team activities for 1 year. Kawhi Leonard, who was traded to the Toronto Raptors in the offseason, is not suspended, just fined $700,000, while his former representative and business partner, Uncle Dennis Robertson, has been banned for 5 years.
8: Well, I think you use every single minute, every single hour, every single day as opportunities to continue to prepare. So we want to utilize that time. You know, we always say, hey, he's not in the barn here. We don't put it in the barn. We got to keep working until we get to that point.
6: Ducks coach Dan Lanning, ahead of Saturday's season opener with Boise State, number 2 ranked Oregon, is a big favorite at Autzen Stadium, a 12:30 kickoff on CBS, where Charles Davis will be the analyst. He says he expects a smooth transition for Oregon's 2 new coordinators.
9: They're not going to reinvent the wheel at Oregon. They're going to play to the strengths that they have and then bring their own little personal touches along the way. I think it's, you know, I hate to say seamless because that makes it sound too easy, but it's a good transition for Oregon. These kids already knew these guys and they knew these kids.
6: Updated Heisman Trophy odds have Notre Dame's CJ Carr the favorite, followed by Arch Manning of Texas, then Oregon's Dante Moore and Miami's Darian Mensah. With sports at 15 and 45, I'm Jude Anubi, FM News 101.
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10: From ABC News, I'm Dave Packer. Breaking this hour, a shooting in downtown Minneapolis, right to ABC's Pierre Thomas.
11: We know there are multiple gunshot wounds, including 2 police officers. The situation is still unfolding. Police are asking people to stay away from the area.
10: In Virginia, a 19-year-old gunman forced his way into a Virginia school this morning and shot and wounded a staff member before killing himself, say authorities. It happened at Westwood Hills Elementary School. Waynesboro Police Chief David Shaw.
12: Law enforcement responded within minutes and immediately entered the school. There, they located in the library the suspect dead from an apparent self-inflicted gunshot wound. There were no students in the library at the time. The time between the initial call and the location of the suspect was approximately 3 minutes.
10: A judge granted $250,000 bail to a Penn State student accused of being the head of a drug trafficking operation. Investigators say Agostino Abajitlo, regular trips to Philadelphia, New York, got large quantities of cocaine, then packaged and distributed by Penn State students. His attorney, Philip Masorti.
13: I'm happy with the way things went today. My client's going to be posting bail soon.
0: team. And I think we saw the real true Center County justice at work. It's my pleasure to represent Augie Abatello and his family. Thank you very much.
10: The U.S. confirming hitting more targets in Iran. President Trump saying he's not rushing to end the war anytime soon and claims the economy will bounce back once it does end.
13: As soon as it's over, which I don't think will be very much longer. I don't know how much more they can take, but, you know, whatever it is, it doesn't matter.
10: After more than 9 months at sea, the USS Abraham Lincoln finally docking after its record-long deployment. Shakira Fairfax, the mother of one of the service members on board who was in Bangkok, to greet her daughter.
14: I just can't wait to see her smile. I can't wait to hear mom. I know that's the first thing she's going to say. I can't wait to hear her say mom.
10: You're listening to ABC News.
15: 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I've been surfing here since I was a kid. Now, seeing my grandson out on the water, it means everything to me. Watching him and taking in the blue waves, the sea breeze, the blurry horizon.
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3: 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I am Brett Recamp with Gail Cunningham, and we have your top stories today.
4: After four decades, tens of thousands of anonymous tips, and countless criminal cases resolved statewide, Crime Stoppers of Oregon is coming to an end.
3: Over a dozen Portland elementary schools could shut their doors as soon as next school year.
4: And a popular rideshare company is cutting back on its workforce. We'll tell you who it is in business news at 426.
3: First up, 421. Traffic and weather together. We have that on the ones with Michael Convery. Now watching a crash on I-5 northbound.
17: Yeah, it's reported as an accident up near Rosa Parks Way in North Portland on I-5 North. Looks like it is in the left lane. Doesn't appear to be real bad, but that's backing things up pretty solid back into downtown and also coming off the lower deck of the Fremont Bridge trying to access I-5 North. Once you get around it, there's additional slowing up through Delta Park towards the interstate. Accident reported down in Beaverton on Murray Boulevard, right at Southwest Barrows Road. That's up in the Murray Hill area. 217 southbound delays through Beaverton, just off the Sunset Highway, down past Walker Road. Also a crash in southeast Portland on McLaughlin Boulevard, right as you approach southeast Herald Street. Right lane is blocked there. 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From the KXL Traffic Center, I'm Michael Convery.
4: Time now to check your KXL weather forecast, and all I can say is keep that umbrella at the ready through the weekend. We're in for showers off and a little cooler tonight, the low 57, 95% chance of rain tomorrow, heavier during the morning with a high of 63, rain mixed with showers Friday and the weekend, 50% chance of showers. Right now it is 62 degrees in Salem, 63 in both Vancouver and downtown Portland.
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8: Wall Street indexes gained ground as bond yields eased today. The Dow Industrials picked up 294 points, ending the day at 53,062. NASDAQ added 118 points. The S&P 500 gained 35. West Texas crude was on the rise today, up 1% at $91 a barrel. Energy Secretary Chris Wright told CNBC that oil exports through the Strait of Hormuz reached 17 million barrels on Monday. That would be the most since the war with Iran started. The pre-war average was around 20 million barrels a day. Wright added that the U.S. protected corridor in the Strait has helped increase the traffic. Uber is cutting 10% of its workforce as it looks to become simpler and faster. CEO Dara Khosrowshahi said this move will also allow it to invest in new growth opportunities and that it is not connected to AI. Once again, the markets were higher today. I'm Dan Loney with Your Money Now on FM News 101 KXL.
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0: All right, time now for your entertainment news. And the most popular beer in the U.S. is Michelob Ultra. Maybe this is one of the reasons they could afford television commercials featuring Messi and Billy Bob Thornton.
9: Football, yeah. 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
0: Now, the rankings are not based on sales, but on Google searches. Bud Light is second, followed by Stella Artois, Budweiser, and Guinness. 68 guns
7: will never die. Across the pond delivered a milestone moment for fans of alternative Welsh rock as key surviving members of The Alarm convened in Highbury for a retrospective showcase. That's The Alarm with

0: 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The Alarm 2.0 features several founding members of the 80s band. And that is your entertainment news.
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1: 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I am Brett Recamp.
0: And I'm Gail Cunningham. 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
1: The Washington County Sheriff's Office searches for more victims following an arrest at a Cornelius game store.
0: If you're headed to the Oregon coast for Labor Day weekend, there's one beach you just might want to skip.
1: And the Mariners continue their push for the postseason. Judah Dubey has sports at 4:45.
0: Those stories and more coming your way in 90 seconds, but first it is 4:31. We have traffic and weather together on the ones. Michael Convery's in the traffic center, and he says you might want to steer clear of a crash on McLaughlin Boulevard.
11: Yeah, McLaughlin Boulevard southbound, right down about Southeast Herald Street. We have an accident blocking the right lane. We're seeing the backup back prior to the Ross Island Bridge as you head south on McLaughlin Boulevard out of downtown Portland. Also a crash reported over in Southeast Portland at Powell and Cesar Chavez Boulevard. Accident also up in Vancouver reported on 112th Avenue near Northeast 51st Circle. That's actually pretty close to SR 500. I-5 northbound again jammed up out of downtown before the Fremont Bridge up to the interstate. We had a little fender bender up near Rosa Parks Way. That looks to be out of the way now. Southbound I-5, there's some slowing too down through North Portland headed for the top deck of the Fremont Bridge. I-84 is slow away from I-5 out to about 33rd. Bunched up too through the gateway stretch headed on to 205. 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From the KXL Traffic Center, I'm Michael Convery.
1: KXL forecast, every time we look at it, a little bit more wet. So here we go. Rain definitely in the forecast for the next several days. Could be heavy on your Thursday morning, especially in those morning hours like we mentioned. So 63 degrees for your high on Thursday, and then Friday, a rain mix with showers, 68, and showers now likely both Saturday and Sunday with highs in the lower 70s, so a little bit warmer. We do have 62 in Vancouver and Portland. It is 61 in Troutdale and 62 in Sherwood.
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1: It's now 4:32. A Vancouver sex offender is back behind bars for allegedly exposing himself to kids at Begley Park. Investigators say Daniel Harris was seen entering a bathroom at the park, exiting in women's clothes, then exposing himself. Harris was arrested a short time later, faces 6 counts of indecent exposure. Police believe there may be more victims, so if you saw anything, you are urged to contact Vancouver Police.
0: And in Washington County, detectives found a concealed room while investigating the alleged assault of a child at a Cornelius card and game store. Details from KXL's John Eric Smith.
12: Sheriff's deputies say the victim escaped and ran to police for help. Investigators later searched Crossroads Gaming, where they say the physical and sexual assault happened. Deputy David Huey says detectives found what he describes as a concealed room in the business.
13: But what's inside is what is concerning, and that's the evidence of the crime that we found inside. And I can't discuss the details.
12: Deputies arrested 42-year-old Daniel LeBrun. Detectives want parents whose kids may have visited Crossroads to talk to them about any contact with LeBrun. 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
1: For 43 years, Crime Stoppers has collected anonymous tips and offered rewards for information on criminal cases throughout Oregon. But the nonprofit's Oregon chapter will close at the end of September. Board Chair Henry Gripper says it's just run its course.
14: I was there when it started, and I watched it reach a high, and it just started down. And it's almost like watching it die.
1: He says the closure is due to a combination of factors. The board is aging, and fewer cases are coming in. Last year, they only received 2 cases to offer rewards for information, and there have been none so far this year.
0: If you're headed to the beach for Labor Day weekend, the Oregon Health Authority advises you to avoid contact with the water at Oceanside Beach on the north coast near Tillamook until further notice. OHA issued a public health advisory today after finding unsafe levels of fecal bacteria in ocean waters there. Visitors should avoid wading in nearby creeks, pools of water on the beach, or in discolored water, and steer clear of water runoff flowing into the ocean.
1: A steep enrollment decline drove the school closure discussion at last night's Portland Public Schools Board meeting. The district has lost more than 6,000 students since 2019 and expects enrollment to fall by another 3,400 over the next 6 years. Superintendent Kimberly Armstrong says the district must reconsider how it operates its schools.
15: That means we are stretching our people, programs, and resources too thinly to consistently provide the educational experience we want for every student.
1: The district could close 15 elementary schools and 3 middle schools beginning next school year.
0: In what may have looked like a classic cartoon come to life, a roadrunner squared off with a coyote in California.
16: Beep, beep.
0: Birdwatcher and photographer Alexandra DeBarros tells KTLA this time the coyote won.
17: Took just a couple quick pictures just to confirm, is that actually a roadrunner in its mouth? Upon review, the answer was yes. We all freaked out as the coyote just ran over the hill and disappeared.
0: DeBarros, who was conducting a bird survey in the San Fernando Valley, photographed a coyote with a greater roadrunner in its mouth at the Chatsworth Nature Preserve. He believes this is the first known photograph of a coyote consuming a greater roadrunner. In real life, a coyote is actually capable of outrunning a greater roadrunner.
1: And they will. They're pretty skittish. I saw one the other day.
0: Did you?
1: Right around dusk. And let me just say, Lucy was not thrilled.
0: I'll bet not.
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7: 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Good afternoon. I'm Gail Cunningham. 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
7: Those stories and more coming your way in 90 seconds, but first it is 4:41. We've got traffic and weather together on the ones. Michael Convery's in the traffic center with word of new trouble on I-5 southbound. Where is it, Michael?
9: This is up in North Portland, right near the Skidmore overpass. An accident has the left lane blocked, so we're seeing a pretty good-sized backup. I-5 southbound coming down through North Portland, starting all the way back just south of Delta Park. Going the other way, northbound I-5 is jammed up as well, right out of downtown from north of I-84 all the way up to the interstate bridge. I-84, again, pretty crowded both directions with the wet conditions in between the Providence Medical Center and I-5. In fact, eastbound I-84, there's additional slowing, too, out through the gateway stretch trying to get to I-205. Westbound on the Sunset, some slowing through the tunnel, and then pretty crowded getting out past 217 off and on to Murray Boulevard. 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From the KXL Traffic Center, I'm Michael Convery.
8: All right, that KXL forecast, plenty of rain in the forecast. Showers overnight off and on, a little cooler, 57. 63 degrees is your high tomorrow with rain, especially in the morning. Mix of rain and showers on Friday with a high right in the upper 60s, and we're a little bit warmer this weekend. But yes, now showers are forecast. It is 63 in Vancouver and Salem. We have 62 in Troutdale and Beaverton.
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8: It's now 4:42. An emergency ordinance is passed in Portland today to help employees get to work. KXL's Grant MacHill reports.
10: A one-year pilot program is now in place that provides a free transit pass to about 9,000 city workers.
11: Timing of this emergency ordinance is due to the upcoming Oregon Department

0: Department of Transportation's closure of all southbound lanes of Interstate 5 beginning on September 11, 2026.
1: PBOT Director Millicent Williams says the program will cost the city $495,000, but she says it's worth every penny.
0: It advances our work in the city's mobility and climate goals, and it supports employees at a critical moment and with travel throughout the year.
1: Grant MacHill, FM News 101.
2: A private university in Oregon will offer free tuition now to all admitted in-state students whose families earn less than $80,000 a year. KXL's Heather Roberts reports it's part of an effort to increase transparency in an increasingly murky financial aid landscape.
3: Willamette University in Salem doles out a lot of financial aid, often covering most or all of the tuition for students with low to middle incomes. But Vice President William Mullen admits it's tough for families to know before applying whether they'll be able to afford school.
4: It's based on the student aid index, which comes from the FAFSA. But nobody knows what their student aid index is until they apply. But they do know what their income is.
3: The new initiative aims to help students make a more informed decision about where to apply.
4: So this will be available for the incoming new first-year students and transfer students in the fall of 27.
3: Heather Roberts, FM News 101.
5: Attendance numbers for the 2026 Clark County Fair in Richfield are in. All right, Collective Soul, along with Vanilla Ice, I Love the 90s, and Midland are concerts that all sold out. But overall, attendance was down 7% from last year as 246,000 people came out. That's the lowest total since 2019. Fair organizers say they're not worried, as they say their focus is quality over quantity for fairgoers. The Oregon State Fair in Salem finishes up its run on Labor Day.
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5: Tiger Woods strikes a plea deal in his DUI case. From the KXL Sports Desk, here's Judah Newby.
6: Woods had his driver's license suspended 5 years after reaching a plea deal today. He pleaded no contest to a reduced charge of reckless driving and refusing to submit to a lawful test in Martin County Circuit Court in Florida. Woods was arrested March 27th on suspicion of DUI after clipping a trailer that rolled over onto its side. He initially pleaded not guilty. The 15-time major champion will not be getting behind the wheel anytime soon, with Judge Darren Steele telling Woods his suspended license is, quote, for the safety of the public. Big expectations in Eugene this year for number 2-ranked Oregon Ducks football. Former Notre Dame and LSU head coach turned CBS studio analyst Brian Kelly.
7: It's the same thing at Oregon. They now have put together a roster that is befitting of getting back to the playoffs. So if I'm Dan Lanning, my thought is, how do I have enough gas in the tank when I get to December and I play my very best football?
6: The Ducks host Boise State Saturday at 12:30 in the season opener. Mariners beat the Red Sox 8-3 in Boston, taking 2 of 3 in the series. M's still chasing the Rangers, who lost today, and the Astros, who play later tonight. Kirk Cousins has been named the starting quarterback for the Las Vegas Raiders in Week 1. The 38-year-old Cousins wins the job over first overall pick and Heisman Trophy winner Fernando Mendoza. Raiders host the Miami Dolphins September 13th. And the NBA is docking the LA Clippers 5 future first-round draft picks and fining owner Steve Ballmer $30 million and suspending him for a year after a nearly year-long investigation found the Clippers to have violated salary cap circumvention rules with Kawhi Leonard. The Clippers say they, quote, vehemently reject the league's findings and will challenge them through, quote, every avenue available to us. With sports at 15 and 45, I'm Judah Newby, FM News 101.
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8: From ABC News, I'm Dave Packer. Breaking this hour, a shooting in downtown Minneapolis, right to ABC's Pierre Thomas.
9: We know there are multiple gunshot wounds, including 2 police officers. The situation's still unfolding. Police are asking people to stay away from the area.
8: In Virginia, a 19-year-old gunman forced his way into a Virginia school this morning and shot and wounded a staff member before killing himself, say authorities. It happened at Westwood Hills Elementary School. Waynesboro Police Chief David Shaw.
10: Law enforcement responded within minutes and immediately entered the school. There, they located in the library the suspect dead from an apparent self-inflicted gunshot wound. There were no students in the library at the time. The time between the initial call and the location of the suspect was approximately 3 minutes.
8: A judge granted a $250,000 bail to a Penn State student accused of being the head of a drug trafficking operation. Investigators say Agostino Abajitlo, regular trips to Philadelphia and New York, got large quantities of cocaine, then packaged and distributed by Penn State students. His attorney, Philip

0: a sortie.
1: I'm happy with the way things went today. My client's going to be posting bail soon. And I think we saw the real true Center County justice at work. It's my pleasure to represent Augie Abatello and his family. Thank you very much.
2: The U.S. confirming hitting more targets in Iran. President Trump saying he's not rushing to end the war anytime soon and claims the economy will bounce back once it does end.
3: As soon as it's over, which I don't think will be very much longer. I don't know how much more they can take, but, you know, whatever it is, it doesn't matter.
2: After more than 9 months at sea, the USS Abraham Lincoln finally docking after its record-long deployment. Shakira Fairfax, the mother of one of the service members on board who was in Bangkok, to greet her daughter.
4: I just can't wait to see her smile. I can't wait to hear mom. I know that's the first thing she's going to say. I can't wait to hear her say mom.
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5: 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I've been surfing here since I was a kid. Now, seeing my grandson out on the water, it means everything to me. Watching him and taking in the blue waves, the sea breeze, the blurry horizon.
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7: 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I am Brett Recamp with Gail Cunningham, and we have your top stories today.
8: A crime-fighting nonprofit known for offering rewards for information leading to arrests shuts down after 43 years in Portland.
7: An Oregon hot springs will soon be open for everybody, not just members.
8: The alarm's going off for fans of the band. That's great news, and we have it for you in entertainment news at 4:57.
7: But first, it is 4:51, and that means traffic and weather together. We do that on the ones with Michael Convery, still watching trouble on I-5. Where are we talking about?
9: I-5 southbound just prior to the Fremont Bridge near the Skidmore overpass. We've had trouble with an accident in the left lane. That jams it up pretty solid all the way back towards Delta Park again on I-5 south. Boy, northbound I-5 is jammed up out of the Terwilliger curves most of the way up across the interstate into Clark County. And then over on 205 northbound, really the tie-up starts down in Clackamas north of Sunnyside Road, off and on slowing, but goes all the way up onto the Glen Jackson Bridge. And then once you get into Vancouver, there's additional slowing up north of Mill Plain Boulevard, past SR 500 in the Orchards area. Sunset Highway inbound, delays coming in past Cornell and Murray, then again headed up over Sylvan, most of the way down to 405. 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
8: Turning to your KXL weather forecast, looks like the rain's going to be hanging out pretty much through the weekend. Showers off and on tonight with a little cooler, the low down to 57, 95% chance of rain tomorrow, heavier during the morning, the high of 53, a little warmer Friday, rain mixed with showers, and for the weekend, a 50-50 chance of showers with the highs a little warmer in the lower 70s. Right now, it is 62 degrees in Gresham, 63 in both Vancouver and Portland.
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16: Shares of computer giant Dell were up almost 16% today. It posted a beat last quarter, and a forecast for the current quarter and full fiscal year were ahead of projections. Revenue was just shy of $47 billion, which was up 58% year over year. The Infrastructure Solutions Group, which targets data center hardware, saw its revenue up 89%. A federal judge has rejected a request by the Justice Department to dismantle Google's online advertising business. It's the second time that the tech giant has avoided divestiture after being found holding an illegal monopoly. The move is expected to curb Google's ability to control how publishers use its technology. Wall Street indexes were higher across the board. Dow Industrial Average up 295 points at 53,062. NASDAQ added 118. S&P 500 gained 35. Oil prices are on the rise today. West Texas crude up 1% at $91 a barrel. I'm Dan Loney with Your Money Now on FM News 101 KXL.
8: It's 4:57, time now for entertainment news. Harry Potter fans have something new to look forward to come Christmas Day.
17: Potter, Harry.
18: The House of Pudding basically decides our entire future. So, no pressure.
8: Harry Potter and the Sorcerer's Stone is television's adaptation of the first book, and it hits the small screen on HBO Max December 25th.
19: I'm just a sweet transvestite.
7: actor Tim Curry's death certificate shows he died of coronary artery disease. Documents from the Los Angeles County Department of Public Health obtained by People reveal he had a history of stroke and kidney cancer. Among the other conditions, Rocky Horror star died August 25th at his home. He was 80.
8: And those two voices, Stevie Nicks and Olivia Rodrigo, are going to be teaming up again. They're set to collaborate for the soundtrack of Practical Magic 2, starring Sandra Bullock and Nicole Kidman. Older, children get
7: older, I'm getting older. 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
7: 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Thanks a lot for checking in. We appreciate it. I am Brett Recamp.
8: And I'm Gail Cunningham. It is now 5 o'clock. Our top stories today.
7: Well, a person connected to a Cornelius memorabilia store is accused of assaulting a child in a concealed room. Investigators are looking for more victims.
8: And detectives believe a man fired hundreds of bullets shooting at arborists as well as a police drone over the weekend.
7: Oregon quarterback Dante Moore has the third best odds to win the Heisman this year. Judah Newby joins us in sports at 5:15.
8: Those stories and more coming your way in 90 seconds. But first, it is 5:01. We have traffic and weather together on the ones. Michael Convery's in the traffic center with news of a new wreck in Beaverton.
9: It's on Farmington Road, right near Southwest Riggs Road. That's a little bit to the west of the Murray Hill area in Beaverton. The drive out to the west side on the Sunset westbound, some delays through the Vista Ridge Tunnel. And then again, with the wet conditions, we're pretty crowded from 217 all the way out towards Murray Boulevard. Inbound Sunset, looking at about 18 minutes to get from Hillsborough into downtown. There's some scattered slowing in past Murray. Then pretty jammed up, headed up over Sylvan down to 405. Northbound I-5, again, slowing out of the Terwilliger curves right into downtown across the Markham. A little bit of a breakthrough downtown, but then it's slow again from the Fremont all the way up to the interstate. I-84 eastbound slows from I-5 out to Providence. Then again, a little more slowing out through the Gateway stretch headed on to I-205. 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From the KXL Traffic Center, I'm Michael Convery.
7: Looking at that KXL forecast, and yes, rain is in the forecast with showers now into the weekend. So showers over overnight, off and on, and a little bit cooler, low 57, there we go, for tonight. Tomorrow, plenty of rain, especially in the morning, 63 for your high on Thursday. Friday, we get up to about 68 and slightly warmer this weekend. Right now, it is 63 in Vancouver, Portland 64, Salem 64, and we have rain coming down.
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7: 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KXL's John Eric Smith reports.
1: 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Deputies arrested 42-year-old Daniel LeBrun after a stand.